0: due to league restrictions, you are not in an area where this game is available. 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

0: Cubs looking to snap a four-game losing streak and avoid a sweep by Atlanta. 70 degrees at first pitch at Truist Park. Ben Brown starting for the Cubs. He was magnificent again. Four scoreless innings, just one hit allowed, seven strikeouts for Brown. We're going to call him the player of the game, sponsored by ABOC, a bank built on a strong foundation. Meantime, Chris Sale, a star left-hander for the Braves, fired five scoreless innings, but top six, a leadoff walk and an error, putting men at the corners for Matt Shaw.
1: Shaw nothing for two. He will hit a bouncer to short. A run will score. They go 6-4 and do not get the double play at first. A run scores on the play. Cubs lead 1-0. Shaw beats the relay at first. Suzuki out 6-4, but safe at first is Shaw. It's his 11th RBI, and the Cubs get a gift run.
0: 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The reason Pat called it a gift run is that the batter before Shaw, Seiya Suzuki, with a man at first, appeared to hit a tailor-made double play ground ball, but an error by the shortstop Ha-Seon Kim put runners at the corners. Shaw takes advantage, gets the RBI, 1-0 Cubs after six. Sale allowing an unearned run over six innings of work. He did strike out eight. Top of the eighth, Cubs flex their muscles.
1: Hap drives one in the air, deep right field. This has got a chance. Gone. Big home run for Ian Hap. Cubs lead 2-0. It looked like an off-speed pitch that was up around the letters, and Hap jumped all over it and clobbered it over the wall and right. His 10th home run, and the Cubs get an insurance run.
0: The drive of the game, sponsored by McGrath Acura of Westmont. When you do the math, you'll choose McGrath. A 424-foot blast by Hap. Exit velocity, 108 miles per hour. As Pat said, 10th on the year for Hap. 2-0 Cubs after eight innings of play. The great play of the game, sponsored by Great Clips, Great Haircuts. It's going to be great. Daniel Palencia pitched the ninth and picked up his third save as the Cubs win 2-0, stopping the losing streak at four games and avoiding a sweep here in Atlanta. 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
0: 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Cubs win, and they do indeed stop the losing streak at 4 as they avoid a sweep in Atlanta, beating the Braves 2-0 tonight. Ian Happ had two hits, including his 10th home run of the year. Ben Brown with another excellent start. 65 pitches over 4 innings, scoreless innings, allowed just one hit and struck out 7 tonight. Hobie Milner, the win thanks to 2 scoreless innings of relief. And the save goes to Daniel Palencia, his 3rd, as the Cubs improve to 28-16. 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Miguel Amaya returned to the lineup after he recovered from a bad back, and Amaya goes 1-for-4 tonight. When we come back, the next game preview, that's next on The Score and the Northwestern Medicine Cubs Radio Network.
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15: Okay, almost out the door. Wait, was that my phone? Oh, maybe they finally texted back. Or did the group chat change the location again?
16: Before getting in the car, put your phone on Do Not Disturb or set up hands-free messaging. 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
1: No score, second inning, the pitch. Swing and a miss, strike three. Vanishing breaking ball. That ball ended up down near the dust. Smith swung over the top of it. Strikeout number three for Ben Brown.
2: Brown would finish with seven strikeouts tonight over four scoreless innings as he lowers his ERA to 1.60 this season. Second straight impressive start for Brown. The win goes to Hobie Milner. He's now 1-0 in a Cubs uniform thanks to two scoreless innings. Daniel Palencia saved number three, and the Cubs win. They stop the losing streak at four, avoiding a sweep in Atlanta, beating the Braves tonight 2-0. The Cubs Radio Network donates $130 to 1-877-CARS-FOR-KIDS because the Cubs threw 13 strikeouts tonight. That's Cars with a K to donate your car today. We're donating. You should, too. Ian Happ had two hits, including his 10th home run of the year as the Cubs improved to 28-16. On the season. This is the Old National Bank Cubs Radio Postgame Show, the official bank of the Chicago Cubs Radio Network. And now we look ahead. Cubs back in Chicago tomorrow night to begin a three-game set with the White Sox on the south side. The Cubs will send right-hander Edward Cabrera to the mound. He's 3-1 this season with a 3.88 ERA. Fellow right-hander Sean Burke will be on the hill for the White Sox. He's 2-3 with a 3.68 ERA. Cabrera and Burke, the mound matchup in the opener of a three-game weekend set, the south side edition of the Crosstown Series beginning tomorrow night. And a reminder to tune into our next Cubs Radio broadcast tomorrow from the south side against the White Sox, the Cubs Radio pregame show driven by your Chicagoland and Northwest Indiana Buick and GMC dealers begins at 6:05 in the evening. First pitch coming your way at 6:40. Before we say goodnight from Truist Park, I want to thank our engineer for this series, John Kramer, who helped us blast through the speakers of your radio as well as all of your smart devices. Always fun working with John here in Georgia. I want to thank the outstanding crew in our downtown Chicago Score studios, led tonight by Adam Studzinski and assisted by Clint Klaus. For Pat Hughes and Ron Coomer, I'm Zach Sadman saying thanks so much for listening to Cubs Baseball. The Cubs a 2-0 winner tonight over the Braves. We'll see if they can keep the winning ways going tomorrow night in Game 1 of a three-game series between the Cubs and White Sox on the south side. Our coverage begins at 6:05 right here on The Score and the Northwestern Medicine Cubs Radio Network.
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8: 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Baseball's been around a long time, since the 1800s, when pitchers threw underhand. You know what's been around even longer? Yingling. Yingling started brewing in 1829. People were drinking a cold Yingling before baseball even existed. No box scores, no seventh inning stretches, just great beer that stood the test of time for 197 years. 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
1: 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The Chiefs, shocker, caught some breaks. Some teams that don't

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quote, Drake got me feeling fanned out, laugh emoji, laugh, crying, laughing emoji, twice. This poop emoji.

NBA Friday night. Who's going to win them? Usually we have games every night in the NBA that we break down, and we never take a solitary moment. Breathe a bit. Breathe in. Breathe out. And look ahead. Try to forecast, if you will. But with the NBA Friday night, Detroit, Cleveland, San Antonio, Minnesota,

0: Sure. So I think it's you got to figure out ex you just got to expose your, I think, children to what's going to happen at the next level, and understand what's going to happen at the next level. At the Division One level, like, you are like an employee, that's just the way it is. And the lower at the lower levels, you're not an employee. You're more having fun doing it, I think.
1: Do you remember like what drew you to Notre Dame and when was the point where you were like, you know what? I can make money playing this game?
0: My dad made me go to Notre Dame. No, he, well, I was, it was like one of those things where, I was born in South Bend. I was kind of indoctrinated to Notre Dame. So, it felt like I thought it was the only college in America. That's the only college I was aware of.
1: That's fair. Like my father got mad that I didn't apply to Notre Dame. I don't know
0: Yeah.
1: why that is, but he got like he's like, "Why didn't you apply to Notre Dame?" I'm like, "Because I wasn't that interested in it."
2: So
1: But
2: your dad and Craig's dad felt an
1: oh,
2: emotional pull to that
1: I don't
2: university.
1: even know what my dad's pull. He wasn't born in South Bend. He was born on the South Side, so I don't even know what his pull would have been. But I love hearing that just because you want to know how. Like a lot of parents are trying to figure this whole thing out, and baseball as a whole, from a collegiate standpoint, is a really difficult thing to master over the last few years because of like the partial scholarship aspect of it. Like it's a really strange thing. So we appreciate you lending your expertise to it, Craig.
0: All good. All good.
2: Walt Weiss has some weapons to use over there. Do you ever find yourself envious of an opposing manager when a bullpen is fully healthy and capable? Your guys are battling their asses off. Nothing against your guys, but he's got some weapons.
0: Well, this is just flat out a good baseball team. They have a very good baseball team. They're missing their best offensive player probably, and it's still a very good baseball team. So their record is for real. And I don't see them going anywhere.
2: They've got Chris Sale going tonight. For his entire career, and we were here when Sale debuted, covering him as a young White Sox player. He's been compared to Randy Johnson, your former teammate. Do you think it's as scary to face Chris Sale as it was to face Randy Johnson? You were 0 for 3 lifetime against Randy Johnson, just to point it out.
0: Thanks.
2: Yeah.
0: You had to slide that in there. You had to slide in there.
2: Well, yeah, you're right. You're
0: If
2: right.
0: we had a four game winning streak, you wouldn't have slid that in there. Let's be honest.
1: That's true.
2: That is not
1: Huh?
2: true.
1: It's totally
0: That's
1: true.
0: true. That's a fact.
1: 100% true.
2: No, I mean, well, but anyway, is Chris Sale as hard to face as Randy, you think, when you watch him?
0: Yeah, I mean, it's a good comparison. Randy Johnson. Randy Johnson won four straight Cy Youngs at one point. That's pretty remarkable. And Chris Sale's been really good. That just shows how good Randy Johnson has. But you always admire players that can just, as they kind of get up into their 30s, like keep doing exactly what they did when they were in their prime. And that's what Chris Sale is doing. And maybe that's because he's still in his prime. But he is pitching at a really high level. He's difficult to score runs against. He's difficult to square the ball up against. He's difficult to make contact against.
2: Is it true that Randy called you Greg by accident one time when he should have known your name was Craig? Did I read
0: That's
2: that?
0: accurate.
2: What happened? When was that exactly?
0: It was during a press conference. I think it was in the playoffs one year, and he probably just messed up, or he didn't know my name. That's possible too.
2: How dare he?
1: Craig Counsell joining us here on the Spiegel and Holmes show. Craig, how do you get Moises Ballesteros back on track, like kind of where he was a couple weeks ago?
0: Well, hopefully the ball just finds some grass. I mean, that's number one. I mean, I think that's where the game of baseball confuses a little bit. So I'd say Moises is not swinging the bat as well, but he's certainly the extremes that Moises has gone through is just kind of a oddity of baseball. Like you don't hit, when I keep saying batting average on balls in play, that means a ball in the field, like what's your batting average on it? And for when he was hot, it was 440. That is not sustainable even for Tony Gwynn, right? And he's just it's collapsed essentially. And that means he's had a lot of hard hit balls that have been caught. And it happened. He had one last night. He had two the night before. The league is adjusting, and he has to make adjustments back, but he will.
2: Yeah, you know, that even that grounder the other night with the bases loaded was 107 miles an hour off the bat. And as you say, he hit the one last night to the right fielder, a Zocaro made a nice play. So he has hit the ball hard. The one guy that got him was DeGrom on Sunday, where he swung and missed at all the fastballs. But DeGrom is like Sale. DeGrom is still unbelievably good, isn't he?
0: Yeah, the DeGrom game was a good game for Mo. I thought that's like a game where you learn a lot. You see a fastball that, and a guy with the ability to command it, and you can't hit it, and he keeps putting it exactly in that place that you can't hit. You're like, I better be ready for that next time.
2: Hmm.
1: Craig, what's the ramp up process for Liam Hendricks look like, and how do you envision him helping you guys?
0: Yeah, I mean, I think this is a guy that's pretty far away. So I don't know if we have that figured out. I think he's going to go to Arizona. He's been out since spring training. There's a long ways to go there.
2: You got to always be looking, though, right? It's as an organization.
1: With all the arms that around baseball, you got to try and find any live arm you can get, right?
0: Well, yeah, there's depth, and then there's depth after the depth, and I think you just keep going with that, really, and you can't say no to anything, and because we went through about a 2-week period where it was like, man, could this possibly be happening? And so that's what you always got to be prepared for.
2: Yeah, you keep finding guys, though. Keep finding guys stepping into roles. You always said, like, the crisis is an opportunity.
1: Shota continues to impress, and it's not like he hasn't done this before. He's been terrific. Why has he been so effective so far this season?
0: Well, this is Shota. He's a good pitcher. I think he struggled, which I know we're not allowed to do, but he struggled.
2: like you against and Randy Johnson. Like you
0: exactly,
2: you know what I mean?
0: Exactly.
2: You're
1: keep
2: not
1: going
2: allowed
1: back
2: to do
1: it.
2: Well, you know, yeah, he brought it exactly. up. He brought up struggling.
0: But I don't think Shota's doing anything we haven't seen before. So this is who we've seen from Shota. He's executing at a high level. He feels good. And those are the results you're going to get when he's in that place.
2: I had a question. He did the thing where he freezes after a strikeout, does the body language thing. It's so
0: right.
2: cool. He did it last night. It was after a fastball. And now I'm wondering, does he only do it after fastballs? Like, is there something about his finishing position? Have you noticed? Does he do it after a splitter or even a sweeper?
0: I have no idea.
2: Oh, come on, Craig. This is
0: I
2: the
0: don't know
2: stuff.
0: What to, I don't. No, this is not the stuff. No, this is your stuff.
2: It's not.
0: No, this is your stuff.
2: I was so sure this was the stuff. No, seriously. Okay, but boy, he's fun, isn't he? Like that body language is. It's got to be fun for you guys to watch him do that stuff.
0: Shota is a great competitor, and he competes kind of in a different, not like a try hard type of way, like a emotional, like angry type of way. It's more of, it feels like it's on a higher level. So yeah, absolutely. It's fun to watch.
2: This is not the stuff. How dare he?
1: I have a Shota thing that we can talk about later.
2: Okay.
1: When we're not talking to Craig,
2: I'll be here.
1: thank you. I appreciate that. Craig, what have you thought about the White Sox so far?
0: Yeah, I think they're playing really well. And it's kind of all over the roster, but it feels like certainly their position player group has made probably, that's where it looks like a lot of progress has been made. And just starting to take a look at their lineup, it's a good lineup. It's, you know, obviously Murakami's been incredible, but guys like Montgomery kind of anchoring a middle of the lineup, and they got some platoon ability to counter matchups. They got some feels like hard nose, like guys that really play hard. So definitely changed some things over there, and obviously their record is showing that.
1: Baseball's such a weird game because when you look at the collection of talent, you can kind of make judgments, and we have all sorts of predictors that will allow us to kind of figure out what a team is going to look like throughout a season. As someone who's managed and played, how big of a difference is the power of confidence and the power of belief? Like, how much does that matter in the world that can sometimes be very binary in baseball?
0: Yeah, I mean, look, first of all, the projections are wrong a lot. I mean, I'll tell you that. That's number one. They're just maybe better if we just better than if we winged it, right? But they're not right all the time either. But the power of belief, I mean, I think absolutely it's important. I think, you know, what's first, you know, the wins or the confidence. You know, probably the wins are first for a team that hasn't won. You need to win first to get some confidence, right? And or to get the belief. And that's what they've done. Now, it might be they've got some young players that are just taking steps forward, which is expected and needed. And then it's probably the addition of a guy who's Murakami, who's doing a really nice job and anchoring a lineup for some young guys.
2: That's really interesting that the wins need to come first. That makes sense, and it probably is as a general rule. This from Colson Montgomery last night, Craig, when asked about Cubs stocks. Here was Colson. He said, quote, "We are all freaking looking forward to it. We are all hyped up. They're a really good team. We know we are a really good team. It's going to be fun." That's Colson Montgomery. Cubs Sox might have some juice this weekend, Craig.
0: Well, if it has juice, that's good. That's fun, man. We're looking forward to it.
2: Yeah, right? Like, Dodgers Cubs had some juice. Padres Cubs had some juice. Braves Cubs, at least from the fans' perspective, had for this series, I don't know that you've had a Cubs Sox one that had two teams feeling good about themselves.
0: Yeah, look, players want emotion. Players want atmosphere in the park. Like, we all love it. That's why we love Wrigley, right? That's what Wrigley provides nightly. So anytime we're walking into that, like, you're going to have everybody sign up for it.
1: I know that you talked about some of the struggles of the offense earlier, but I wanted to just go back and ask you something I was thinking about and wanted to get your opinion on. Just as a manager, what's the challenge when you've got, you know, maybe four or five guys that are in different places and need different things to get right? Like, how do you go about working through that?
0: Yeah, I mean, I don't know if there's ever the right answer to that. You're just, you know, I think it's a combination of encouragement, of, you know, pointing out some maybe some at bats. But it's mostly encouragement because this is going to happen during major league seasons. You can expect it to happen. Everybody's been through this before. If you're a major league baseball player, and you try to shorten it, that's the best thing you can do. And a lot of times that involves kind of not sabotaging yourself, if anything, and think the sky is falling the day, you know, after a couple of maybe not great days.
1: As a player, did you go through different phases where maybe some days you needed to be left alone or some days you needed the extra work? Like, how did you figure out, even as a player, on how to deal with that marathon of knowing that some of that stuff is going to happen throughout 162?
0: Yeah, I think everybody kind of goes through their own checklist of, like, you know, one day I got to do a little extra by myself. One day I need to talk to a lot of people. One day I need to go back to something that I've been successful with. And I think there's always that checklist of things you go through when maybe you're not going well, to try to get yourself back. And that's very normal.
2: A 1 week from today, Craig, is our third annual Cubs for a Cure Radiothon. A week from today. And it's Danny Parkins' third annual tribute to his big brother and your very good friend, Brad. It's pretty crazy. We're this far along since Brad has passed, but I know grief is not a
1: linear thing.
2: It is not a linear thing. I know it well from the loss of my dad about 6 months ago. It's like you never know when things come up. So it'll be neat to be thinking of Brad a lot for us a week from today. Do you think of him sometimes?
0: Yeah, and I know you guys and the Score and Danny have done an amazing job with this event, and I'm certainly proud to just have a little part in it, and that we can keep Brad's memory alive a little bit and help us think about him, because that's healing, I think, at least for me it is, I know. So it's something I look forward to, and I'm proud of Danny for everything he's done for it.
2: Yeah, you know, and Brad, every time I think of the Diamondbacks and that run, you know, that you guys were on, I think of Brad and the story from the bus. Like, he's part of the thought process. It's nice that he comes up, you know?
0: That's a great story.
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4: 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Malik Muhammad will be a spot starter. You need depth of the position. You draft him in the fourth round. He's got second round talent. He's going to be a guy that starts. Sam Roush, just because they're going to be in 13 personnel to start some games.
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13: Adam Amin joining us in studio. Hello. Adam's like doing jumping jacks at the back while we're doing the drawing.
14: I am a small child, very excited to see familiar face.
13: What's up, man? I feel like you were like coming on The Price is Right.
14: Come on down. That was the vibe you guys give. It's a real come on down vibe. I appreciate that.
15: We appreciate you showing up. And I just got to say, I'm excited not only for you to be here just in person, but I understand you're about to get a little bit of a break. So thank you for taking the time out to hang out with us.
14: This might be the last time anybody sees me for the next 2 months, so that's fine. I'm okay with that. Yeah,
5: this longest, is it should
14: just get
5: be.
14: A longest break, you know, because we have, Fox has the World Cup coming up in the summer. I don't work on soccer, so some of the inventory gets cut down, and then they're like, yeah, "We don't really need you until like July." So good,
15: take cool. it. Remember, you were one of the busiest men in this industry.
14: Take a step aside,
15: and I feel like after surviving what happened.

0: post-trade deadline with the Bulls. That in itself is just – that's tough. I watched the games, Adam. And me watching the games, people were like, you're still watching the Bulls? I was like, yeah, because you and Stacey are entertaining even if the product on the court leaves something to be desired.
1: That's a very nice way to put that.
2: That's a very democratic way to say it.
0: No, but seriously. And so I'm just curious as to when you get done with the season – regardless of what sport it is, and you know, it's different with the Bulls because it is the Bulls every time with basketball, as opposed to jumping from team to team with the other sports that you do. Do you take time to even process like the whole season, or how does that work for you as far as your individual approach?
2: I imagine it takes place in the form, the same form that a lot of you have, is just, hey, you talk to your people about it. Like, I'm on the phone, like, 2 days after the season, I think Stacey and I were on the phone for like 2 hours. And just like, well, we do that anyway every, you know, few weeks or every couple months or whatever it is during the summertime. And, you know, we'll go hang out with Mark Brady and Russ and Tam and like just all of our crew. And, you know, usually when you have like an hour and a half post-mortem discussion with somebody, like you get all that out. That's your way to process it. And I'm sure that's what everybody does. Like, call your buddy on the drive, you call your friend while you're sitting at the airport, you go have coffee with your with your girlfriend or whatever, and it's like you just talk about this stuff, and that's half of the processing battle. So that's, I think, what a lot of people do in general. That's how it ends up manifesting itself for us.
3: Well, and I feel like you gave us some really salient answers and thoughtful answers when it came to how to look at this season, both not only as the Bulls announcer, but from a player standpoint, when guys are trying to make names for themselves, sure, or at least build a career, then also what the Bulls were trying to do. And that was before we got the front office change.
2: Yep.
3: What are your impressions of Bryce and Graham, and just even what we've heard already, him talking during the draft lottery, his presence at the combine?
2: I think, you know, and obviously the combine, I'm walking around downtown, I see everybody's shirts, I see all the league people are in town. So obviously there's a little bit of a buzz about what's going to take place the next day or so leading up to the draft. I've been very impressed. I think most of the people that I've heard discuss Bryce and Graham have been very impressed. I got a bunch of texts from people that I know in the Pelicans organization. They were very, you know, they just spoke very highly of him. It's what I like is it's the depth of experience in a lot of different departments. I'm somebody who looks at a lot of different areas to try to make connections, and I think that's what he is attempting to do. I think that's what his experience would dictate. When you get somebody who's been, you know, an intern, has been part of the, you know, has discussed things with the broadcasting and media department, has been part of scouting and player personnel, you just get a lot of different experiences. So it's an amalgamation of like a well-rounded executive. I think, you know, the previous regime, this is not a shade towards the previous regime. I think Arturis, his big sell, and understandably, was I can get into any gym in the world because I have this European connection. Mm-hmm. I have this pipeline. I can get information on a lot of players that maybe are under the radar. Didn't really work out. Probably went too under the radar with some of the players that ended up being drafted or signed or whatever it may be. But again, that's just a different style. That's not right or wrong. It didn't work out. The hope is that this will work out because of the well-rounded nature. I think the new, you know, I know they're not official hires yet, but the reports are AC Law, who played for the Bulls for like 10 games, you know, 15 years ago. And Stephen Mervis has been, you know, a major part of like the Magic organization for a long time. Those seem to be the reports that they'll join Bryce and Graham.
3: Yeah, and I was going to mention that because we're also seeing an infrastructure change a little bit. And Michael Reinsdorf alluded to that in the press conference introducing Bryce and Graham. I joke because if you watched enough Big 12 basketball, AC Law was on Texas A&M for what I think was about 25 years.
2: 24-year veteran AC Law, who I think ended up with the most games played in A&M history, and then it was like 03 to 07. I think it was before the time where, you know, you could get a sixth year of eligibility. Obviously, COVID had a lot to do with that, but you could, before you saw guys potentially in college for 6 or 7 years, this was like the original long-term collegiate, like who's Perry Ellis, who used to play for Kansas,
3: yes,
2: right?
3: Yes.
2: Like those are the players we think of that. I was like, how long have you been? Are you the Van Wilder of college basketball, basically?
3: So I had 4 different jobs during AC Law's tenure at Texas A&M.
2: Who does that speak more about, Layla? Out of curiosity, that speak more about
3: us
2: in the media business or him
3: really
2: on the court for
3: I mean, I did come up. Like by the end of AC Law's tenure, I was actually covering some of his games because I was in Austin.
2: You got a pension at that point
3: that
2: by the time
3: good.
2: The AC Law was done with his collegiate career. That's how long he was there.
3: Yeah, the pension is $2 a month because I switched jobs so many times. But I do think that is interesting. So now you got 2 Texas A&M guys. You know, I understand the connection goes far beyond that, but that is is compelling to me, but also just that there are three people now who we have to consider when it comes to personnel on the Bulls, and previously there were two.
2: Yeah, and Mervis too. It seems like, as you said, Layla, properly. Like, there's going to be thought about what the organizational structure looks like. If it were a traditional structure, I imagine Mervis would probably be like the number two, essentially. I don't know what that's going to look like in this current structure, or whatever the changes are going to be. But what I like is, you know, we talked about Bryce and Graham having this kind of like wide ranging experience. What I like is these two, again, unofficial hires. You know, when Sham says it, you feel fairly confident in it. But like these two unofficial hires, Law's got a really good scouting background. He was with Brooklyn this past year. They really, I thought, did a great job in their draft. They had a bunch of first round picks, and most of them were pretty good. Yegor Dioman was like one of the top rookies in the NBA. They found a real shooter and a potential backup point guard in him. And their first round picks, I thought, were really good contributors. I feel like AC has good experience with that. He also has a Thunder background. He spent a year with Oklahoma City, so you at least get a taste of what, you know, what is considered to be the elite organization of the NBA in terms of structure, organizationally, front office-wise, scouting. That seems to be the number one team for that, the number one organization for that. So he has that background. And then Mervis is a salary cap guy, which I think is incredibly important right now, because the Bulls, of any team in the NBA, are going to have more, you know, acres to roam in terms of exploring what they want to do with that extra money. The concept I think most people believe is, oh, well, you have $60 million in salary cap space. You should go get some players to help you compete. I don't think that's necessarily what you have to do. The luxury of this particular offseason, four picks, two in the top 15, two second-round picks where you try to find some depth or rotation pieces, or just capital to be able to trade. And the $60 million in cap space means you can take on some bad money so that you can flip it for a year from now or two seasons from now and really feel like you can invest in the young players that eventually are going to make up the core of this group.
1: And Bryce and Graham has made it very clear, without, you know, making it personal or whatever, that there are no safe bodies on the Bulls right now, and that includes Josh Giddey and Matas Buzelis.
2: That's the feel around the entire league too, and I think you made that point, right, Mario, during that same discussion.
1: Yeah. So I mean, and I think that's the right way to look at it. Like maybe they will be here, and maybe you can turn those guys into stars. But he made it very clear that this is going to take some time. They do have the fourth and the 15 picks in the first round, but I think that and you'd be able to tell us this better. I think Bulls fans are they ready? Are they patient enough for that? Are they okay with that, just coming off of a regime which really didn't get you anywhere in Arturis Karnišovas?
2: I think they are. I don't think they want to be. I think they're begrudgingly patient, and rightfully so, because they've had to wait maybe longer than other organizations' fan bases have had to wait based off of their infrastructure. But I do think they're patient enough. And I think all... You know, we had a lot of discussions, Marshall, as you talked about. Like, Stacey and I ended up doing a podcast just about every other night.
4: I love that, by the way.
2: Which, by the way, this is why I would never do this job well, because I'm like, I don't want to talk about this anymore. Can you please hit a three so we can stop talking about a 14-minute field goal drought? But, like, I do think in those discussions, we talked about Chicago's sports fans in general have a lot of patience. I think that's the Midwest sensibilities in all of us. I do think it's like our own faith, like leaps of faith that we take. I think that has a lot to do with it. So I do think, begrudgingly, Bulls fans are certainly patient enough, as long as they see it. You have to see it. And for the first time in a while, and this is, again, I'm not saying that the Karnišovas regime did it incorrectly. They did it in a fashion that I don't love, and I'm sure fans in this city don't love, because of those same sensibilities that we were just talking about. It was very close to the vest. And I'm not saying you got to give away state secrets, but I do think clear and articulate communication of what a process looks like is going to help a fan base ease their tension, understand where an organization is coming from. And when you can do those things, and I don't think it takes a lot to do those things, and that's one of the appeals of Bryce and Graham. He came off as very, you know, earnest, humble guy who has a sense of confidence in the process that he's creating. This is the Ben Johnson effect, right? Our friend Ruthie Polinsky was talking about this when we were on CHSN the other day. Said, like, let's make the Ben Johnson comp. Let's make the Bears comp. And I think it's fair, because you just see a process. Seeing and talking to Ben Johnson in Detroit, you already kind of had a sense of what his process might be. He applied that very quickly to what we saw with the Bears last season. I hope that that's how it plays out over the course of the next few months.
0: And it really starts, Adam, from the Michael Reinsdorf press conference where he really harped on the communication. You don't have to throw shade at the last whatever, because he named names as far as more communicative than AK specifically.
2: Sure.
0: That's what he was looking for. He seems to have found it with this guy who has already told us what he values, what he's going to do, the optionality that he has when you talk about going out and maybe picking up some bad contracts in terms of just stockpiling capital. And that was my number one frustration with the previous regime, is that they didn't seem to understand how valuable draft picks are, because my whole thing was, hey, a superstar might become available and become disgruntled where he is, because that is the NBA. And you've got to be ready to pounce to be able to change your own franchise. And he may have that at his availability. But right now, I think the smart move is you got picks 4, 15, 2 second round picks. You can build from within and at the same time use that capital to get some other stuff.
2: I don't think this organization had a ton of flexibility the last few years, and you could say that about a lot of things. You could say that about the personnel. You can say that about the infrastructure. You can say that about capital and assets. Like, you are talking about basically a Fortune 500 company that wasn't necessarily in a position to operate as such. So now that's what draft picks get you, especially first round picks. It gets you flexibility. Bulls have flexibility at number 4. Now, most of the work is probably going to be done for them in a lot of ways. This feels like a 4-plus player draft. Like, the top 4 seem kind of obvious to most of us, who at least have tracked college basketball over the year. I'm sure there will be some jockeying around 3 and 4, and certainly an opportunity for guys at 5 and 6 to maybe move up. That's what this week and the next month is for. But the Bulls have flexibility for the first time since probably the start of the AK regime, when they had, you know, the Patrick Williams pick. And again, I still go back in defense of that pick, not the contract that followed it, but in defense of the pick. That's a hard draft. That was a weird draft. It was considered to be a 3-player draft, and Edwards, Wiseman, Ball. By the way, Wiseman didn't necessarily pan out, so any organization can mess up a pick like that or have that pick not, you know, pay dividends the way they want it to. You know, and Patrick was kind of at the top of the heap in a COVID season where you didn't get a whole lot of feel for it. So this year doesn't feel like that. This year feels like DeBanza, Peterson, either Wilson or Boozer, and you pick the remaining player because that's probably the best player you're going to get. And that seems to be the theme that Bryson Graham has emphasized. Just let's get the best players and we'll figure out the rest.
3: Yeah, I agree. And we talked about Michael Reinsdorf's candor in this, which I feel like is pretty important. Like,
2: agreed.
3: I've argued he needs to speak more. I know that's hard at first, but the more you get to know somebody, the more you understand, even in our positions, who they are. And that's why we were all taken aback, not just by him talking about the communication, which, you know, it's one thing that we observe it. It's another thing when he's dealing with it as the owner of the team. But the other part was him saying, I'm sorry.
2: Sure.
3: Him saying this wasn't good enough. He starts with that. Those are the first words out of his mouth when he introduced Bryson Graham. I think that went a long way with people. Like, if you show this fan base what your direction is, we will observe and go with you and understand it for a long time.
2: That's,
3: you know,
2: part
3: when
2: of
3: you
2: the,
3: change it, that's the challenge.
2: That's part of the Midwest sensibility. I know I keep kind of making the joke about that, but that's why this city is as forgiving and understanding as it is. If you are humble, contrite for mistakes that seemingly are going to be put upon you. And to his credit, I saw this with Kevin Pritchard, right? The other day, the Pacers GM talked about, like, hey, I didn't think that this trade, the Zubac trade that eventually ends up losing them the number 5 pick, like, I didn't think that that's how it was going to work out. We played the odds. We played, you know, the field that was in front of us, and it didn't work out. People in Indiana are going to be a lot more receptive to that than if they said, no, this was a great deal, and you guys, you know, let's look at the positives. Yeah, let's pounce on the positives in practice, but when you speak to a fan base and speak to an audience, you have to understand where their frustrations lie and how to alleviate some of those. And sometimes that's just saying, hey, I messed up, or we messed up, or we made the wrong play. That happens sometimes, and I think that level of contrition was refreshing to see in somebody like an owner like Michael Reinsdorf. Again, when you see that from your bosses, just in general, I'm not just whoever is in front of you on the hierarchy of whatever company you work for. When you see that from leadership, you have a tendency to appreciate that a lot more, especially when you're, you know, quote unquote, one of the grunt workers, or you're someone lower on the totem pole. I think people like that appreciate what Reinsdorf said, what Pritchard said, what people in positions of power, when they admit, not defeat, but a mistake, I think that's always going to go a long way with a fan base like this.
3: No, I agree. The rank and file, sure, so to speak. And I feel like that's what happened when we heard from him. And, you know, there's been a lot of names, like we talked about it yesterday. Daryl Morey is now out,
2: sure,
3: in Philadelphia. And Bob Myers, who is a name that a lot of us talked about, is helping head that search. So there's going to be ways that the NBA is shaped in some big teams coming up.

0: was a little bit of fugazi. Like, we, this wasn't necessarily for real, because you had a bunch of teams in the Eastern Conference tanking and trying to get better draft position. Like, they had salary dumped everybody in preparation for Tatum to come back. Now, Tatum came back much earlier. I'm sure he was motivated by the quote-unquote success, by the record that the Celtics had. But Stephen said at the end of the year, hey, the Nets, the Wizards, the Hornets, half the league was tanking for three quarters of the season. The Bulls were essentially soft tanking for the last half, you know, quarter of the season. Like, that's what it was in the East. And then that's not counting all the teams in the West that you run into a couple times a year. So he's like, yeah, we stacked some wins, because at the end of the day, we still had Jaylen Brown and Derek White and, like, really talented players. But we were playing young guys in the same effort to, like, I don't think they were going to be worse than those teams in the Eastern Conference, but they were going to be, like, middle of the pack. And then suddenly they're stacking wins on the rest of the conference. And they're like, well, all right, well, we're in good shape, and Tatum's going to come back, so let's see what happens. And at the end of the year, Stevens is still like, that wasn't really real of substance. Next year is going to be way more difficult for a lot of the opposite reasons of what we discussed. So that second apron is a big deal. That contains organizations. Rookie contracts are a huge asset right now, just as we've seen in the NFL. I thought that started to change after the Sam Bradford contract in the late 2000s, when Russell Wilson wins a Super Bowl in the first couple of seasons of his career. It might have been his rookie second season. I can't remember. But you know, he was on that rookie deal, and you could pay all the Legion of Boom guys, and you could pay the offensive and defensive lines. Like, that's starting to make the trend because of the second apron. The NFL is built to do that. Now the NBA, with the second apron and the way that roster construction is looking, this league is now built to model after the NFL, and you can turn things around relatively quickly, just like you can in the NFL.
1: 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Which team will earn bragging rights when the Cubs head to the South Side to do battle with the White Sox?
2: Back near the stands! That foot is gone! Cubs win the ball game. Cubs Sox Series, you just never know!
1: The Score is your headquarters for this epic Crosstown clash. Starting tonight, pregame coverage at 6:05. 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
3: Mully and Haw 104.3 The Score. So you heard the voice there, the new executive vice president of basketball operations. That's Bryson Graham. And, we had joked about the Bulls' plan was to get lucky. Guess what? Things went according to plan.
4: They got lucky.
3: With the fourth overall pick in the draft, a draft that many people, many of the observers, general managers in the league, etc., believe is a four-player draft.
4: Yeah.
3: And there are four guys that the Bulls are likely to be choosing amongst. We talked about the idea that it is it's really easy because you just need to take the guy remaining on the board. They're all in town.
4: Process of elimination.
3: It's simple enough.
4: It's like the musical chairs.
3: So those players are, and should we do reverse order? Let's hear from all of these
4: players.
3: Yeah, we're
4: going to hear from Caleb Wilson, Cam Boozer, Darren Peterson, and A.J. DeBonsa in that order. I think all four, Molly, yesterday when you watched the reports of the NBA Draft Combine, they made strong impressions. And it was more than just working out. I love the NBA Draft Combine has evolved into this very open media experience.
3: Yes, it
4: you
3: has.
4: Can talk to whoever you want to talk to.
3: Yeah.
4: You can watch whatever you want to. And you don't hear reports like, well, you know what? DeBonsa's not shooting because he doesn't want to hurt his stock. And
3: that's
4: and
3: right.
4: Peterson's not jumping. These guys do everything.
3: They do it all. And it's fun to see. Let's start with hearing from the probably most likely player to be available, at least if I keep praying that that happens.
4: Caleb Wilson.
3: Let's hear from him first.
5: I mean, I feel great. I feel like Chicago's a great city. You know, it'd be a great place to play. Nice market. I know some of the players on the team, so it'd definitely be a really cool opportunity. And I know a lot about Chicago. I know Mike went here from North Carolina. You know, I watched The Last Dance, so you know, I got a little bit of history on Chicago. I think it's a great place for sure.
6: All right, what players do you know?
5: I know Rob. I know Patrick Williams. I met Patrick last night, and I met Leonard Taylor last night too.
4: He's 19 years old.
3: And
4: he's 19 years old.
3: He's a seriously good player.
4: He is.
3: Caleb Wilson fits the anagram better than any other player.
4: He's the most slappiest player out there.
3: He's very slappy.
4: He's very slappy.
3: And who's the most prepared player?
4: I think the Cam Boozer, who we'll hear from, is the most polished prospect, and this is what he had to say.
7: I apologize if this has been asked, but did you talk to the Bulls? What were those discussions like?
8: Yeah, we talked. I mean, it was a good conversation. We talked.
7: What has your dad said about playing at Chicago?
8: He loved playing here. You know, it's a great city. They have a great fan base. His teams here were decently competitive, pretty competitive. So, he definitely enjoyed his time in Chicago.
3: I mean, listen, that is a guy that's had media training. That's a Duke guy. That's, you can hear in his voice that they, I guess, released transcripts of him from high school.
4: And yeah.
3: Had like a
4: he's always
3: A
4: been.
3: Average. He's about as smart as he sounds.
4: He's
3: there.
4: Polished. He's intelligent. You see that court sense. When he plays, he's going to be the guy whose floor might be as high as any prospect in this draft. Some evaluators have him the number one player available in terms of the rankings.
3: He was the college player of the year.
4: Yeah.
3: I mean, I can understand why they thought so. What's fascinating is if you break these guys down and look at them, Darren Peterson, who we'll hear from next, might have had the most storied high school career out of all these guys.
4: Oh, he was the most ballyhooed coming into college.
3: Ballyhooed. Very good use of ballyhooed. And David, I know you're a little nervous about him.
4: Yeah.
3: But he is a guy that has been kind of marked for greatness for a very long time. Let's take a listen to Darren Peterson.
9: Where were you mentally last year at camp? Everything you went through, up and down, the tension, a lot of negatives. How did you handle that? How are you doing now?
10: I think I was in a good place. It could have been easy for me to kind of feel sorry for myself for going to a shell and be a bad teammate and stuff. But me being me, I knew that wasn't. None of it being said was true, so I didn't find it important at all. The main thing for me was trying to find out what's going on and be the best possible for my teammates and for my coaches.
4: He's a tremendous talent. I just do worry if he's the choice. Wherever he goes, he's going to have to address what limited him last year and the cloud maybe hanging over that season at Kansas.
3: Hasn't he addressed the creatine issue?
4: He did.
3: You're not buying
4: it. He did. I think it was a story in ESPN.com.
3: Yes.
4: The cramping that was created because of the creatine.
3: Which I believe.
4: I
3: know why? Because I remember when that came into the NFL.
4: It was a thing.
3: They said that it made you dehydrated at a cellular level. That's not like, damn, I'm thirsty. That's like your cells are needing to be hydrated.
4: I would not I'm not disputing that, and I would not diminish that. I also wonder, though, why that wasn't a more transparent situation then, because it did seem that Bill Self had issues explaining his usage of Darren Peterson. And I think at the time, and we're on the periphery of college basketball. We don't spend of time going in depth, certainly on Kansas basketball. So there would have to be some homework done and talk to more people to explore exactly what went down. But right now, on the periphery, of the four players, all I'm saying is that he would come in here with the most questions to be addressed.
3: That's fair. And then when it comes to who's going to be the number one overall pick, there are, you mentioned Cam Boozer being thought of as that. There are a lot of differing opinions on this, but based on the end of the season, based on his shoe deal, maybe the answer is A.J. DeBonza. Maybe he is the best of this group, and maybe he's the first guy off the board. Let's hear from him.
9: What's important to you with your fit at the next level? What do you view as kind of team and surrounding that can really get the most out of you?
11: Yeah, it depends. I think I showcase I could be on ball as like a lead guard, so I think I can play that Cade Cunningham type of role where I'm a lead guard and I can get other better but also scoring. But I also think I could be a, you know, Anthony Edwards type of guy, be on ball as a scorer or off ball as a scorer. But I think I could be like a versatile guy that could be placed in the middle of multiple other guys that, you know, can also score and just be like a good option to just score in a half court.
4: Does not lack confidence.
3: Nope.
4: Does not lack confidence.
3: Nope.
4: If he's comparing himself at this stage of his growth and development to Cade Cunningham and Anthony Edwards, goodness sakes, that's a lot of just confidence and potential at 6'9".
3: Yes.
4: At 6'9", calling himself a guard.
3: Yes.
4: Knowing that he can do things in the open court, in a half court, in any court, that is a dominant player waiting to join the league.
3: Slap man.
4: He's a slap man. He's pretty slappy, too. Here's the thing with the Jazz at number two. Because he is from BYU, and you look at his openness about wanting to stay in the state, and people were commenting on his reaction when he saw the Wizards had the top pick. He didn't look as thrilled as maybe people expected him to be looking at the time because of the reality. He's right now odds-on favorite to go first. But would the Jazz move up one spot, give up somebody like Ace Bailey, possibly, to move up to see if they could get A.J. DeBonza staying, you know, because if he's a member of the Utah Jazz, could you see him being there for the, I mean, he's a fixture for years to come.
3: I think he's going to be the first player taken, personally. Mm-hmm. So I don't know if you could get him there. Now, we have a texter, I believe it's Dustin, texting, who says, that Darius Acup is his guy. And I think there's a lot of support and belief in him. But if he was your guy and you were scheduled to pick fourth, you might be able to trade down a couple spots and still get him. The just generally speaking, if you're looking at the mock drafts that are out there, I think that the general consensus, these four guys are going to go with the first four picks.
4: Mm-hmm.
3: And then possibly the Illinois star,
4: Keaton Wagler.
3: Wagler, could be the guy that goes five. There is a possibility that Acuff doesn't go till like seven. So, you know, again, I love the kid. I'm not against him in any way, but I wonder. I think the beauty of this pick is that you got lucky. You got the fourth pick. There are, generally speaking, four guys considered worthy of the top five, and you just have to take the fourth player that falls.
4: I just look at it this way. You're Bryson Graham. You are 39 years old, and we heard how grateful he is to be where he is sitting. And you're entering your first draft. Your first draft, conventional wisdom says these four players are the top players in this draft. I don't think you want to, in your first draft, buck conventional wisdom. You just don't go into it with that mindset. If Darius Acuff Jr. is somebody who you evaluate as a riser, as a future star, all those things, maybe you try to trade up from 15. I don't know. I don't know what conceivably you could do.
3: But I don't think
4: that you abandon this. You don't turn your head at this luck that has smiled on you.
3: It is luck.
4: You have the good fortune of drafting fourth. Take advantage of that. Take the gimme.
3: It really is the easiest pick in this draft.
4: It is.
3: There's no other way of saying it.
4: It seems odd to be talking about something that involves such good luck for a team that we follow. Because the Bulls...
3: For a team that hasn't had luck in a very long time.
4: Right.
3: It's been difficult for
4: the Bulls. So you look at that, and I think it's really interesting, and it was really fun to hear from those four guys. The Bulls at four, and then 15, and the array of options that they will have there, from Mara, the 7'3" center from Michigan, to Luxembourg, who's going to be with a Big Ten Player of the Year, another Michigan guy.
3: 24?
4: You could get a lot of different variety of players there if you stay at 15.
3: Yeah, there are. You know what I love about Yoxel is that he can and has defended every position on the floor.
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17: 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It is the Mully and Haw pregame show. 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Mully and Haw, they've got you covered between 5:30 and 10 o'clock this morning. Their plan of attack is as follows. The pick six at 6. Top six sports stories of the day will be discussed. 7 o'clock is Bigs time, as we do now have an official Bears schedule for next season. Ron Coomer checks in at 8 o'clock, a Friday summer staple here on the Mully and Haw Show. Then at 8:44, a special interview with White Sox interpreter Kenzo Yagg, Maury Murakami's interpreter, Eddie O, Pucks and Ponies at 9. We've got Mike Florio going around the NFL at 9:25. And before we get out of here, we're talking to Mike Palm of Circus Sports. The guests join us on the Plumbers 911 hotline. You got a plumbing emergency, you call 1-833-PLUM-911. The local 130 plumbers will get the job done right the very first time. Lots of big news, but let's start with the Bears. This is a Bears town. It is something that every Chicago sports fan can get behind, and that is the Bears going in the right direction, and things will kick off on September the 13th, a noon kick at the Panthers, followed by three home games, Vikings, Eagles, and the Jets. After that, on the road, October 11th, taking on the Packers. That's also marathon day. So after you get done running the marathon, you hit that couch, put your feet up, relax, and watch Bears-Packers. That'll be a 3:25 kick. The next game, October the 18th, at the Falcons. Then it's the Patriots at home. Monday Night Football, November the 2nd, at the Seahawks. Followed by a game back here against the Bucks. Also a primetime affair. November the 15th, a bye. November 22nd, home against the Saints. November 26th, that's Turkey Day, at the Lions. December the 13th, the Jaguars come to town. December the 13th, down in Miami, taking on the Dolphins. Then the revenge game, if you will. This is a Saturday night affair in Buffalo. December the 19th, DJ Moore and the Bills and the Bears out in Buffalo in that new stadium. Then Christmas Day. How about Christmas at Soldier Field? Packers in town, December the 25th, noon kick. That is week 16 for your Bears. January the 3rd, Happy New Year. Lions in town to take on the Bears. And the date and time to be determined exactly, week 18. The Bears will wrap things up against the Vikings on the road in Minnesota. So that is your home and away portion of your Bears schedule. Lots more to come on that during Mully and Haw, 5:30 until 10 right here on 104.3 the score. Don't forget, the score and the Cubs are once again teaming up for Cubs for a Cure Radiothon starting at 10 on Thursday. 104.3 The Score. Danny Parkin, Score Personalities, will host the 24-hour Radiothon where 100% of the proceeds will benefit Brain Up for Cancer Research. An absolutely fantastic endeavor that Danny Parkins and the Score and the Cubs are teaming up to do. Again, Cubs for a Cure Radiothon coming up here next week right on 104.3 The Score. All right, let's head down to Atlanta. The Cubs were taking on the Braves. Pitching matchup, Ben Brown against Chris Sale. Cubs hoping not to get swept. They were in the midst of a four-game losing streak. And this one started off as a pitcher's duel and led, you know, lived up to the hype, if you will.
19: Sale with a brand new ball, ready for the 2-2. And here it comes. Swing and a miss, strike three. Got him on a high fastball. Cubs get two hits. They squander a good scoring chance. Strike three call. Olsen just let it go, surprisingly. On 3-2, he gets caught looking. Two strikeouts in the opening frame for Brown. Swing and a miss. Strike three. Might have foul tipped it. It is strike three. And the Cubs do not score. Here's a pitch down low. Swung on and missed. Strike three. Ben Brown pitching very, very well. Back-to-back strikeouts in this inning. Seven strikeouts in the first four innings in a nothing-nothing game. He is sharp.
17: Yeah, he was sharp, absolutely. That's Pat Hughes, the Hall of Famer, right here on 104.3 The Score. And the Cubs and Braves were scoreless. The Cubs had a couple opportunities early, were not able to cash in. But then in the bottom of the sixth, the defense behind Chris Sale fails him.
19: Not running. Here's a pitch. Bounce to short. Kim to Albies. Throws the ball away. Cubs get a break. Happ goes to third. Holding it first is Suzuki. That could be the play of this game when we look back. Kim threw high to Albies at second base. Over his head. Instead of possibly getting two, they get none.
20: Yeah, this is a tailor-made double play ball. And hit right to Kim at short. He comes in to field this ball, and it kind of clinks around in his glove. And when he goes in to get it with his bare hand, he never gets the ball really good in the bare hand, and then goes to shovel it and throws it up over Albie's head and in the short right. So Happer makes it easily to third. Cubs first and third, nobody out.
17: Pat Hughes, Ron Coomer right here on 104.3 The Score. Reminder, Ron Coomer joining Mully and Haw 8 o'clock this morning right here on 104.3 The Score. Pat Hughes was right. This could be a potentially huge play in the game, and the Cubs would cash in on the error.
19: Sean nothing for two. He will hit a bouncer to short. A run will score. They go 6-4 and do not get the double play at first. A run scores on the play. Cubs lead 1-0. Shaw beats the relay at first. Suzuki out 6-4, but safe at first is Shaw. It's his 11th RBI, and the Cubs get a gift run.
17: Gift run indeed. We'll take it. They're up 1-0. And then, as usual, there was some great defense played behind the Cubs pitchers.
19: Milner coming back to Albies, a bouncer to the hole at short, backhanded by Dansby. Sliding stop, gets up, throws to first to get him. Dansby with a slide as he's backhanding the ball, planted the foot, quickly got up and made the throw to first to get his man. Excellent play by Swanson, two down.
17: Excellent play by Swanson, two away, that in the bottom of the sixth. We're going to fast forward to the top of the eighth inning. The game is still 1-0 in favor of the Cubs. Ian Happ at the plate.
19: Happ drives one in the air, deep right field. This has got a chance. Gone. Big home run for Ian Happ. Cubs lead 2-0. It looked like an off-speed pitch that was up around the letters, and Happ jumped all over it and clobbered it over the wall and right. His 10th home run, and the Cubs get an insurance run.
17: An insurance run indeed. As Pat said, Happ clobbered that ball. Cubs up 2-0. We move to the bottom of the ninth. Craig Counsell calling on Daniel Palencia.
19: The 0-2 to Michael Harris. Check swing. He went too far. Strike three. Yes, he did. I could have made that call from upstairs. As it was, the third base umpire, Sean Barber, pumping out the fist when they asked him, did he swing? It was an easy one. He's ready for the 0-2. Swing and a miss, strike three. Back-to-back strikeouts for Palencia, and all of a sudden, the Braves are down to their last chance. And the 1-2. Fly ball to center. Heath Armstrong is there. He's got it. Cubs win the ball game. Daniel Palencia gets the save. Chicago Cubs get the win. It's time to fly the W. Cubs snap a four-game skid. The series ends on a very high note. Excellent pitching by the Cubs and just enough offense to win.
17: Just enough offense to win. Pat Hughes with the descriptions right here. 104-3 the score. The Cubs do get to fly the W, and they are now 28-16. Overall, the Braves 30-14. So about what you may have expected from this series, the Cubs able to win one, avoid being swept, ending the four-game losing skid at the same time. Ben Brown, really, really nice work out of him last night. Second straight start after starting the season with 12 appearances out of the bullpen, allowed just the one hit in four innings of work, struck out seven on 65 pitches. He has not allowed a run in eight innings of work as a starter. Hobie Milner get the win. Two scoreless innings. Phil Maton, Jacob Webb followed. And then, of course, you just heard Daniel Palencia striking out two in the ninth for his third save of the year. Cubs capitalize on the miscue by the Braves defense behind Chris Sale, who just allowed the one under run in six innings of work. He had two walks, eight strikeouts, left six Cubs on base. The Cubs do own a 2.5 lead over the Cardinals and the Brewers in the Central. And don't forget, tonight is game one of the Crosstown Series between the Cubs and the Sox at the Rate Field. Pre-game coverage beginning 6:05, first pitch at 6:40. 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This series on the South Side brought to you by Old National Bank, the official bank of the Cubs Radio Network. All right, let's hear a little post-game. Ian Happ had the offensive drive of the game. He talked with the Marquee Sports Network's Elise Menneker.
0: Ian, you lead off the eighth, knowing that you guys can use some insurance. What are you thinking in that at-bat?
21: I was a little late on the fastball, to be honest, and I got a pitch I could handle and put a really good swing on it. Three at-bats right-handed, and you get in there left-handed and see it well enough is good.
0: You knew it was going to be a pitcher's duel going into this game. What can you say about the pitching effort from your squad?
21: Yeah, I mean, on our side, Benny did a great job just all around the zone, and his stuff is elite. And then the bullpen, you know, Hope going two innings there was massive. The guys finishing it off, it just, you know, that's the effort we needed today. And the bats will wake up for a little bit, but we scored enough today.
0: Enough today, and finally to finish the series with the win, the road trip with the win. What does it mean right now for this team?
21: Yeah, just to be able to come out of there with a win and take a little bit of momentum for getting back to Chicago. And the three with the White Sox will be great energy in the stadium, and so excited for it.
0: Happy flight.
21: Thank you.
17: Ian Happ excited for the series to begin back here in town on the South Side. Again, Cubs at the Rate, 6:40 pregame, 6:40 first pitch, 6:05 pregame right here on 104.3 the score. Meanwhile, Craig Counsell, the skipper, talking about the performance of his starter, Ben Brown.
22: We just pitched really well tonight. You know, you can pick up, everybody pitched really well tonight. So Ben started it off, and another really encouraging outing and important outing from what Ben's done is both of his two starts. Really, you know, something that feel like we could build on and has given him a lot of confidence for sure. And then, you know, the two, when Hobie gets two innings there, the game's kind of in order, and we got a shot to kind of do it the way we want to do it. And the guys did a great job.
17: Guys did a great job last night, indeed. The pitching got the job done. The bullpen really strong. Phil Maton, Jacob Webb, Daniel Palencia ending that one really quick. Let's hear from Ben Brown postgame, talking about how failures in the years before have helped him succeed so far this year.
23: Yeah, I definitely feel it. You know, I think from last year's failures, it helps.
5: just to get to where I want to be. I think I did this last year sometimes too, and ultimately it's just been a lot of 10 years in professional baseball, so just, you know, a lot of experience relatively, you know, maybe not in the big leagues, but just knowing myself and learning how to be a good pitcher and good teammates with that.
17: There he is, Ben Brown. Had a nice evening last night in Atlanta, matching Chris Sale. Definitely a pitcher's duel. So now the Cubs back in Chicago. The game's on the south side. Edward Cabrera, 3-1, 3.88 ERA, will face the White Sox right-handed pitcher Sean Burke. He's 2-3 with a 3.68 ERA. If you just woke up, well, welcome to a Friday. It's the 15th day of May. It's the Mully and Haw pregame show. Mully and Haw, they'll be here 5:30 until 10, broadcasting live from the Hyundai Score Studios. 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Biggs time. Brad Biggs at 7. Ron Coomer, 8 o'clock. 8:44, Kenzo Yagg. He is the interpreter for Mune Murakami, joining Mully and Haw. 9 o'clock, Pucks and Ponies with Eddie Olchek. 9:25, a trip around the NFL with Mike Florio, as we have the complete schedule for your upcoming NFL season. And before 10 o'clock, we'll talk to Mike Palm, Circus Sports. 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The local 130 Plumbers get the job done right the very first time. The brooms came out at the rate last night. 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
25: France arrived in Asia as defending champions. European champions too. Zidane was injured, but the squad still bristled with stars. Henri, Trezeguet, Vieira, Desailly. Their opening match was Senegal, a former French colony, making its cup debut. With the roster mostly playing in France's second division. 30th minute, Pat Bouba Diop pokes the ball home in a goal-mouth scramble. He runs to the corner flag, places his shirt on the ground, and his teammates dance around it. Final score, Senegal 1, France 0. The reigning champions would not score a single goal in the entire tournament. Senegal reached the quarterfinals. The world had been put on notice.
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13: 2-2.
0: into left field. Back it goes. Get out. Randall Grichuk, his third homer of the season. And the Sox take the lead here in this first inning.
8: Morning, Chicago. Welcome to your Friday. It's the May of 15, and this is 104.3 The Score. You just heard that on CHSN as the White Sox were looking to complete the sweep of the Royals over at the Rate, and they got out to a pretty good start, coming back from a 1-0 lead to take that 2-1 lead in the top of the bottom of the second inning, rather. Let's now keep it going. Bottom of the fourth, Chase Meidroff extending the White Sox lead over the Royals.
13: Top of the order for Chase Meidroff. Lines this one off the mound and under the glove of Lofton. Acuna, he will score. Sox make it a 5-1 game here in this fourth. RBI single for Chase Meidroff.
8: Chase Meidroff extending the White Sox lead. And then they kept it going. They'd add another run. It would be 6-2, and that would be the final over at the Rate as the White Sox complete the sweep.
0: Grounder up the middle. Backhanded. Meidroff throws. Ball game. White Sox sweep the Royals and have now won 5 in a row. White Sox are the hottest team in Major League Baseball right now.
14: It was one of these days where it was another guy, Randall Grichuk, who came through. The big three were not producing home runs, but everybody contributed to this one. And Anthony Kay, the man of the hour, went 6-plus, threw the ball exceptionally well to set the stage, and the Pensmen came in to put it away. Big one tomorrow. Get your rest, and I'm looking forward to the weekend.
13: Oh, we are fired up. Bring them to the South Side, because the White Sox are hot right now.
8: White Sox red hot, 5-game winning streak. They're 6-4 in their last 10. They're 22-21 overall. One back of the idle Guardians in the American League Central. They want the Cubs. Well, the Cubs are coming to town, and this is going to be a big series right here tonight. You'll hear it on 104.3 The Score. 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After the game, you heard about the offensive hero last night, Randall Grichuk. What a pickup by White Sox general manager Chris Getz. And here, Randall is addressing the upcoming series starting tonight against the Cubs on the South Side.
15: You always were a part of a good rivalry with the Cubs. What's that like for you to have that important games again against them coming up this weekend?
16: Yeah, I love playing against Cubs. They have a great fan base, and you know, they bring the energy and they can yell, and you know, hopefully our fans come out and yell for us on our side here being at home. But yeah, those are always fun games. It's a good group of guys over there. They play the game hard too. They're a good team, and you know, we're playing good ball, so hopefully we can take that into the series.
8: Randall Grichuk talking to our Bruce Levine last night over at the Rate about enjoying playing against the Cubs. And again, Cubs, White Sox all weekend long on the South Side and right here on 104.3 The Score. Let's hear from the White Sox skipper, Will Venable, postgame, talking about getting contributions up and down his lineup.
17: It's been awesome. Yeah, it's felt like that every night. Lately, we're just up and down the lineup, different guys out of the bullpen, our starters, everyone's doing a good job.
8: Everybody's doing a good job for the White Sox, who have won 5 in a row. Last night, the final 6-2, White Sox scoring 6 runs in each of their 3 wins against the Royals. And tonight, it will be Edward Cabrera and it will be Sean Burke, the pitching matchup in game number 1 between the Cubs and Sox. The Cubs are leading the Sox head-to-head 77-75 all-time in their series since interleague play began. The Cubs have won 13 of the last 16 the times these teams have gotten together. If you just woke up, well, welcome to your Friday. It's the 15th of May. It's the Mully and Haw pregame show. The guys are with you starting at 5:30, broadcasting live from the Hyundai Score Studios, brought to you by your local Hyundai dealers. They've got the pick 6 at 6. They've got Brad Biggs at 7, Ron Coomer at 8. Kenzo Yagg, he is the interpreter for Mune Murakami. He stops by at 8:44. Eddie Olchek talking pucks and ponies at 9, 9:25. Mike Florio with a trip around the NFL as the complete NFL schedule has been revealed. And at 9:45, Mike Palm, Circus Sports. Speaking of Mike Palm, tune in tomorrow, 8 to 9 a.m., as Circus Sports presents Palm Saturdays, featuring Circa Vice President of Operations Mike Palm. You'll be able to listen to The Score and the Odyssey app or watch live on YouTube and Twitch as Mike breaks down the latest in the sports betting landscape with a Chicago flavor, all presented by the official sports book of The Score. That's Circus Sports. Sports betting the way it should be, with no bet fees. And all the guests on the Mullion Haw Show, well, they join them on the Plumbers 911 hotline. You got a plumbing emergency? You call 1-833-PLUM-911. The local 130 plumbers get the job done right the very first time. Last night, we had no NBA playoffs, but tonight we have a pair of game sixes. Pistons at the Cavs. The Cavs are up 3-2 in that one. Spurs up 3-2. Look to close things out against the T-Wolves. The Knicks, they've advanced to the Eastern Conference Finals. The Thunder have advanced in the West. The Western Conference Finals in the NHL playoffs are set. The Avalanche ended the Wild season two nights ago, and they were waiting on the winner of Ducks and Knights. The Knights close out the Ducks and Coach Q. 5-1 last night, so it's Knights and Avs to face off in the Western Conference Finals. Meanwhile, the Canadiens outscore the Sabres 6-3. Wild one last night. They take a 3-2 series lead in that one. Also, yesterday, we had the PGA Championship. Scottie Scheffler, -367, the co-leader of a group of seven. So Scottie included seven golfers at -3, followed by another group of seven. There are at -2, so the leaderboard is jam-packed. Also, during our interview at 9 with Eddie Olczyk, we'll be talking about the Preakness. It's Saturday afternoon. It's a 14-horse field. Three horses going off as co-favorites with odds of 5-1. No Golden Tempo, the winner of the Derby. That horse is pointed to be running in the Belmont. That one's going to come up in June. It is 5:30 on Friday, May the 15th. It's time for Mullion Haw right now. 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
9: Wake up! Wake up! Mike Mulligan, David Haw.
18: You unearthed a nice comment from last night about what the Cubs series might mean to the White Sox.
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20: It's just that rivalry, you know, especially this year. You know, it's going to be really exciting. You know, they're a really good team, and, you know, we're a really good team too. And, you know, you've seen, you know, it's all sold out and things like that. So that's kind of what we expected, you know, especially from Sox and Cubs fans being so passionate. It's going to be fun. You know, we're worried about today, but also, you know, we know what's coming, and we're very excited.
18: It will be fun.
19: That's the attitude that he's looking at it the right way. Into it. You got Cabrera against Burke in game one.
18: Good matchup. Hard throwers.
19: Against Edward Cabrera. On Saturday, it's Jameson Taillon against Davis Martin. Sunday, you finish up with Colin Ray and Eric Fetty.
18: Very similar matchups all weekend long. It's going to be compelling.
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19: Mully and Haw, 104.3 The Score. Well, that's the way you set up a big series in Chicago. You get victories on both sides of town. Cubs with an outstanding pitching performance, really, from everyone. And a 2-0 victory, as Ian Happ said, we haven't been scoring, but we scored enough. And they win 2-0. And the White Sox, the White Sox managed to sweep. They complete a sweep of the Royals. They're now 5-1 on their homestand with the Cubs coming in for 3.
18: Good morning, Molly. Happy Friday. Yes, we made it. And yes, we are here with the Cubs and Sox series tonight. 3 games. Something that hasn't happened since 2008. Both teams with the winning record. I'm not counting COVID. There were no fans there.
19: Okay.
18: There were no fans there to get into the rivalry the way they will get into it tonight. And the Sox have a record better than 500, and certainly the Cubs are in first place. So this is going to be fun, and both teams did what they needed to do last night to put themselves in position to come into the series with momentum.
19: Yeah, there is definitely some momentum here. It is fun to see the Cubs kind of right the ship and calm things down a little bit, and they do it thanks in large part to Ben Brown, who you could argue was as good as Chris Sale
1: for as long as he was in the game. And Chris Sale was excellent. And typically with the Cubs, the Braves made one mistake, and that's really all it took. You just make one error. You do not complete a chance at a double play. You throw the ball over a guy's head, and guess what? Then all of a sudden you are looking at a deficit, and then Happer added to it with a homer, and that's the end of that.
18: Unearned run, but they were due that kind of break, because in the midst of a four-game losing streak, they had had their share of tough breaks, not hitting still. That doesn't really count. Yeah. The only offense they produced really was a solo home run from Ian Happ, who got all of it.
1: Yeah.
18: And Chris Sale was on brand. Ben Brown was
1: excellent.
18: He's a guy that now has established himself this year, one quarter away through the season, with Shota Imanaga aside. I think it's Ben Brown and Shota. They've been the two best pitchers for the Cubs. And no matter what role Ben Brown is asked to play, he has come through. And last night, he was fantastic. His last two starts, the last week, Ben Brown has been as good as the Cubs have needed him to be.
1: What's really interesting is you just can't help but wonder how good he can be, right? I mean, we've seen him struggle in the past. He comes into this season, and they're using him effectively in long relief, and he is effective. Then they start using him briefly in some high leverage spots, and he's excellent. And now he's moved into the starting rotation, and you kind of understand why they had faith in him over others to take over.
18: It's
1: that
18: the stuff.
1: Role.
18: Yeah. It's the stuff. It's nasty stuff. He stretched out to 65 pitches last night. I think he'll continue to do that and emerge as an option every fifth day. Makes a lot of sense. Craig Counsell on the afternoon show yesterday talked about what the plan is for him and how they've been fortunate that he's taken advantage of this opportunity. It's been fun to watch. And meanwhile, so the Cubs come in after ending that losing streak and the White Sox keep winning. They find another way. They found another guy. Where did Randall Grichuk come from?
1: Yeah, I mean, they picked him up, and he's got some age on him. He's a veteran guy, and it didn't have a place with the Yankees. Good signing. Again, that's all you can say. When a guy you signed effectively wins a game for you, had four RBI in that game. He had a two-run homer and a two-run single, and excellent. Just really well done.
18: Well, the White Sox, things are really looking up for them, because we talk about the young players all the time. Colson Montgomery gets the night off last night, and they win anyway. And they've got Chase Mydroth, who continues to do whatever's necessary. And all the youth that we obviously focus on. But then you get a guy like Grichuk, who just was added to the mix. He's got three home runs, I think, in about a week and a half. And now he's talking about looking forward to playing the Cubs, because he plays well against the Cubs. And historically, he's right. He's like, yeah, I can't wait. I like playing against the Cubs. He's hit 11 home runs against the Cubs in his career.
1: Let's go.
18: There are only three teams in Randall Grichuk's baseball reference page that you can find he's hit more homers against. So I think you better be very careful if you're a Cubs pitcher attacking Randall Grichuk. He'll take you deep like he did last night to give the Sox a little bit of a cushion, and they win yet again.
1: Connor reported, McKnight reported during the game that they've got a new number one prospect. Did you see that one? Apparently, Caleb Bonnemer has now, according to the latest rankings, moved ahead of Braden Montgomery as the number one prospect for the White Sox. And if I saw this correctly, and I don't know which site it was, 15th overall in baseball.
18: Caleb Bonnemer's off to a fantastic start.
1: Isn't that something?
18: In single A. And again, not part of the next wave, but part of a future wave talent.
1: Did he get moved up to double A along? I think they moved two guys up. I don't know what it is.
18: I'm not sure.
1: But that's, just saying, you mentioned they're bringing up this talent. Well, apparently they got another gem in the system. And I'm not sure who's been 15th in baseball for the White Sox.
18: Bonnemer's the young man that took Garrett Cole deep and then paid for it.
1: Yeah.
18: Having the audacity to homer off a major league pitcher.
1: Right.
18: And so he is somebody that will carry that through the minors as a badge of honor. And he's somebody that is also in a

0: the Royals, this finale of that series with a big emotional series coming up against the Cubs. It's going to be electric out there. Everyone says the same thing. This has not happened in a long time. You'll hear it all day long here on The Score. 2008 was the last time both teams came into this series with a winning record. And that was a good year for both teams. They maintained the lead position, if you will. That was the blackout year, right? The blackout game in 2008 for the White Sox. Yeah. And the Cubs, certainly, they were rolling that season. So this is the first time since then that Chicago has had two teams in June, May, in this position.
1: It promises to be a fun weekend. That's all we know about what's going to happen. I mean, the Cubs are obviously a different level team, but the Sox are red hot right now. So it's fun. It should be a really good series, and we're definitely looking forward to it. We're also looking forward to breaking down the Bears schedule. It was good to see the release of the schedule yesterday, schedules around the league coming out. Boy, the Bears are they're ready for prime time. They're ready for their close-up, Mr. David.
0: They definitely are. That comes with the territory. You know, they are a team that people want to see. They want to see the stars. They want to see Ben Johnson. They want to see Caleb Williams. They want to see a team that's focused on offense and all about scoring points. And they better be ready for their close-up, because they're going to have 7 standalone games. First time in Bears history, they're playing both on Thanksgiving and Christmas.
1: Happy holidays. Yeah.
0: Bears are bringing people together, families everywhere.
1: No, they're
0: gathering. They're the great unifiers, the Bears.
1: They're ruining one incredibly religious holiday, in my opinion.
0: But people are gathering. They're going to be, come on over. If somebody was on the fence about going to an in-law's house, if they have a giant TV, that just makes it more appealing.
1: I just worry that Santa could come down a chimney and spit out some milk and shock that the NFL is on.
0: I don't think anybody should be shocked the NFL is on in any given day.
1: All the NFL is.
0: They're going to have to do the sequel. It's not any given Sunday. It's any given day.
1: Yeah. They're all over. They're all over your dial, that's for sure.
0: Well, you got to figure out how – you need to take a remedial class how to find your favorite NFL game.
1: They're everywhere.
0: Amazon, Netflix – Where else?
1: YouTube game?
0: Is there a Peacock?
1: They're on ESPN.
0: Paramount.
1: The truth of the matter is that everybody's fighting for good NFL games, and the NFL is there presenting them, and they're traveling all over the world.
0: All over,
1: and
0: every channel
1: it's
0: imaginable.
1: Crazy.
0: Roger Goodell, just living the stream.
1: Yeah, that's exactly right. Living the stream. I love it. Yeah, we try to live the dream, but he's stuck
0: but
1: in
0: it's
1: a stream.
0: Everywhere. You know, if you don't, you can watch the Bears on your phone. You can watch the Bears in your den. You can watch the Bears in your man cave, wherever you want.
1: It's unbelievable.
0: 7 times. And tough schedule. I think the trendy thing the trendy thing when you look at NFL analysts, and you'll hear it maybe today, maybe you'll hear it all off season now, there's a growing sense that the Bears are ripe for regression.
1: Sure.
0: Because they have the toughest schedule. And they have, I think, a couple games there that aren't strategically placed to benefit the Bears. Mm-mm. So it's going to be a tough climb to get back to the point where you win the division, you get into the playoffs, and you put yourself in the spot to be one game away from the NFC Championship game like they were last year.
1: 3 straight primetime games in this schedule. People are going to be sick of the Bears.
0: I think the people there's just probably a sect of the NFL fan base and around the league that are already sick of the Bears. I mean, there's a lot of that. Remember, let's revisit the end of last season. Let's go back in our way back machine back to January. Not a lot of love around the league. Maybe not in Chicago. Chicago loves Ben Johnson.
1: Oh, boy.
0: The rest of the league might not be so, you know, adoring.
1: Jealous.
0: Well, maybe. That comes with success.
1: No doubt about it.
0: That comes with success. So, absolutely, that's part of it. And when you talk about teams that go from the bottom to respectability to dominance and become a winning organization again, that has to be a part of the climb, is that you have to realize people are not going

0: to, you know, be as happy for you as everybody in your building or in your city.
1: Do you worry that they haven't done enough to improve their defense in particular?
0: I think regardless of the schedule release, that was the concern this entire offseason. I do. I do feel like they're a pass rusher shy of a complete defensive line. I worry about some of the defensive tackles that they're relying on moving forward. And I think that they are kidding themselves with the projected return of two guys coming off serious injuries in Dio Adangbo and Shamar Turner.
1: The bye week is week 10, November 15th. So that's, if you think about last year, and again, new staff trying to get all sorts of things implemented, their bye week was early. They needed it early because that's when they kind of fixed the running game and the offensive line.
0: Teams with first-year head coaches and staffs benefit from having early bye weeks. Teams that should not be, need those kind of remedial weeks and sessions to catch up or implement or adjust, they should be fine. This is probably the best way to approach it if you're the Bears. They probably welcome this 10-week bye week because it's such a grind to get to, you know, by weeks 6 and 7 and 8. You're going to need that because attrition likely will have set in. So that's a good spot, I think, for a bye week.
1: Yeah, it'll be fun to see how this goes. I think the schedule is definitely more favorable to begin the season than to end the season. And that'll be interesting.
0: Well, the end of the season's a gauntlet.
1: It's a slog.
0: If you need to win out, if you're in a position where you, that's why you have to start fast.
1: Yes,
0: that's the benefit of having a team that primarily is the same core that did all the winning last year, at least offensively, because you can't afford a get to know you period. You can't fall behind because of the way your last four games line up. That Bills game before the final three division games.
1: The DJ Moore revenge game.
0: We'll get into it, but that's, to me, the toughest part of the schedule. The DJ Moore game preceding the Lions, Packers, Vikings. I think in order it actually is Packers, Lions,
1: Green Bay,
0: Vikings.
1: Yeah.
0: But nonetheless, Lions, the divisional test, you're gonna need those games, I think, because you're not going to have clinched anything by week 17 or 18.
1: I agree with what you're saying. I would say that kind of the game that I think is a crucial game that kind of worries me a little bit, if that makes any sense, might be the week before. It might be going down to Miami with Jeff Hafley, with this whole like Green Bay grudge game. Might not be a Green Bay game. It might be Hafley taking over in Miami and Malik Willis having played well against the Bears. I know this is weird. I'm just saying, you can't take any of these games, even ones against the new coaching staff that you need to win, for granted.
0: Well, it's the NFL. That's a reality each and every week. But I think the Dolphins are not going to be very good.
1: They're
0: going to struggle.
1: That could be a sneaky, difficult game because they'll be kind of aiming for you a little bit that you might not expect.
0: Yeah, there's a few of those sleeper games could sneak
1: you're
0: up.
1: Right.
0: But they've got to, if you're a team
1: those
0: that
1: are games
0: is,
1: you have to win, is what I'm saying.
0: If you're as far along as Ben Johnson says this team will be, that you can't worry about the Dolphins.
1: No, but I'm just saying it's kind of a... It's a sneaky, decent game because it's really easy to look past them to the Buffalo game.
0: Week 3, Monday night against the Eagles in Chicago. That'll be a good test early because you have two teams, frankly, in the Panthers and Vikings to open the season. You should beat. You should be better than.
1: Yes.
0: And then if you're sitting there, ideally at 2-0, then you have a litmus test against the Eagles, who probably still remember what they
1: Bears gave them one of the Bears' best wins of the year. Was
0: it was
1: Philadelphia.
0: If it wasn't the best win of the year, it created the viral moment of the year.
1: No question.
0: That was where Ben Johnson took his shirt off, and people started to look at the Bears a little bit closer and not like what they saw, maybe, in that whole idea of us versus them So that was a big moment in Philly on Black Friday. Now they come back to Chicago, Monday Night Football, center stage. And that's going to be the first real big marquee matchup for the Bears in a season full of them.
1: Yeah, no, it should be something special. Really should. There are a lot of big games on that schedule. There are some that don't look very good for the Bears, and there are certainly some that that you have to be aware they could be sneaky good. And you got to just make sure you're aware of who you're playing. It's going to be fun. I can't wait. I think they're going to start fairly good. I think they better. They've got some games they better win to open the season.
0: There are times in the season and the schedule they're going to have to be good, and then they're going to have to be better, and then by the end they're going to have to be at their best.
1: It's fair. That's a
0: good
1: way of looking.
0: Better, best.
1: Yeah.
0: Good way to progress throughout the year. It's a good plan to have if you're Ben Johnson. But make no mistake. I mean, this challenge, it's a good debate. This challenge, is it greater than the one they faced last year? Last year they were climbing back to respectability. At this point in time, we didn't think they would maybe had it in them. And now they're making that next step because they have to.
1: Yeah, I think, you know, last year they were the hunter. Now they're the hunted. That's just the difference in the way people will approach them. So, as you say, if they really are planning on getting better, this has to be another strong year. And they've got to turn that into an advantage for them.
0: A big day for the Bulls, too, yesterday.
1: Yeah, hired.
0: Bryson Graham.
1: Yep.
0: Two big hires adding to his front office. Steven Mervis, who was with the Magic front office, he's now in a role that he's a vice president. They're adding to it. He's not a general manager per se.
1: Right.
0: But he's a cap guy. He's a guy salary cap expert. And nice to see Bryson Graham pluck somebody from an organization where he was highly respected. So that's Steven Mervis. And then earlier in the day, AC Law.
1: Yes.
0: Former Texas A&M teammate.
1: Yep.
0: Of Bryson Graham. A guy who former Bull.
1: That's right. Well, briefly.
0: 12 games in 2010. Don't you remember the AC Law era? And Mully, I know you love this.
1: The dozen glory.
0: This is my favorite AC Law tidbit. A relative of Ernie Banks.
1: That's pretty cool.
0: Great nephew of Ernie Banks.
1: That's pretty cool.
0: So he's got some Chicago sports bloodlines. He's got some connections to the city and certainly to Bryson Graham from college. And he is somebody who was highly respected as a talent evaluator.
1: And he's the vice president of player personnel. That sounds
0: like
1: a big
0: title.
1: Nice job. Yeah, it's a good title.
0: It's a good title.
1: And then you mentioned Steven Mervis. He's the vice president of basketball operations, as you said, cap specialist. So that's very interesting that they're building out those two areas. Is there going to be a VP of analytics? Do we expect that? Or are these the two guys as opposed to having general manager, assistant general manager? You're instead bringing in these guys to run those departments.
0: That I don't know. I think it's a good question.
1: Yep.
0: One would think that if they're going to dive into analytics in the way that was suggested when they hired him, there's still another couple hires to go. But this is a good start to adding to a front office that Bryson Graham will rely on heavily as he learns the job himself. So Steven Mervis, I wonder if he's any relation. Remember, there was a first baseman for the Cubs who, of the same last name, passed through town. Mash Mervis, I think we called him.
1: Yes.
0: Mash Mervis. That was the last Mervis to make an impact on the Chicago sports scene.
1: It's Steven Mervis had never, ever nervous.
0: I don't think he is.
1: Yeah.
0: Matt certainly wasn't. He just couldn't hit.
1: That's the only issue.
0: That was the only problem.
1: Mash Mervis.
0: I remember being very excited about his debut at one point in time. But those were the days. Cubs have a different first baseman. Cubs have a different outlook. Tonight's going to be fun. Tonight's going to be a lot of fun at the rate. I'm looking forward to it. Last night, I stuck around a little bit for first couple innings of the Sox game. I was there when Randall Grichuk homered. And the place was alive. And I was like, Randall Grichuk, what a week.
1: Hey, that was great. That was a great moment. And that was a pitcher that had, 11 strikeouts against them the last time? And
0: Bubich.
1: They not only had a two-run homer on him, make him throw 30
0: pitchers. He's a good pitcher.
1: Yeah, yeah.
0: He's an excellent pitcher.
1: It was a really good performance against a guy who kind of owned them in Kansas City when they back when they lost. I don't know if you remember that.
0: Yes, I do.
1: Yeah, yeah.
0: Do you have any idea what Randall Grichuk's OPS is in 8 games as a White Sox hitter?
1: It seems like he's been pretty good, Mr. David.
0: 12.28.
1: You know what they should do is
0: 3 homers.
1: They should also. They took him out of the game at one point. They pinch hit Sam Antonacci for him, and immediately Sam gets a double. That's what he does. They should count that for him.
0: They should count that because that's his spot in the order.
1: That's what I'm saying.
0: He's got 3 homers in 16 at bats.
1: It's pretty good.
0: 1 every 5.3 at bats.
1: Keep it up.
0: Do the math on that one.
1: Yeah, could be a
0: take
1: big,
0: that Mooney.
1: Big weekend for him if that happens.
0: Yikes.
1: I don't know if he'll be in that much, but who knows? We'll break it down next with the Pick 6, Mully and Haw, Chicago Sports Radio, 6-7 in the score.
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4: 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A four-game losing streak is over for the Cubs. They avoid being swept down in Atlanta with a 2-0 win. Ian Happ homered. Ben Brown was the starter. Got through four innings. The bullpen did the rest. Your Cubs are 28-16, 2.5 on top of the division over the Cards and the Brewers. Cubs at the White Sox tonight. 6:05 pregame. Edward Cabrera will take on the White Sox, Sean Burke. The White Sox are 22-21, sweeping the Royals out of town. 6-2 last night was the difference. Chase Meidroff, two hits, two runs, and a run driven in. Anthony Kay allowed two runs and six hits in six-plus innings of work. Walked two, struck out four. Sox one back of the idle Guardians. The Bears, their schedule is official now. It opens at the Panthers at noon on September the 13th, followed by three straight home games against the Vikings, Eagles, and the Jets. And then it's the Packers up in Green Bay on October 11th. There is a game on Thanksgiving in Detroit and a game here on Christmas against the Packers, noon kick at Soldier Field. No games in the NBA playoffs last night, but a pair of game sixes tonight. Pistons at the Cavs. Cavs up 3-2. Spurs up 3-2 on the Timberwolves. NHL playoffs. The Ducks season is over as the Knights win 5-1. The Knights and Avs will play for the Western Conference Finals Championship in the NHL. Canadians outscore the Sabres 6-3. They're a 3-2 series lead over in that one. The Preakness Stakes is Saturday. It is a 14-horse field. Three horses going off as co-favorites. Odds of 5-1. And the PGA Championship is underway. Scottie Scheffler, who else? Minus 367 on top, but he's in a group of seven. And then there's another group of seven at minus two. So a loaded leaderboard out in Philadelphia. 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
4: In honor of the Bears' schedule release, we're going to make the coaches and break down the season into quarters. Can you review the schedule and tell us win or loss, please? Let's start with the first four games of the season. Tell us how they will do in Carolina, Ben Johnson's home state, in the season opening showdown between the champs of the NFC South and the NFC North. Then it's a home in a divisional opener against the Vikings. Then a home game against the Eagles on Monday Night Football. And then finally, week four, the Jets at Soldier Field, a noon kick.
1: I think they've got a chance to have a really good start to the season. I think they're going to need it. I think that, going to Carolina, I know they're the South champs, but the North champs are better. Going with the Bears winning the season opener, I think they will go ahead and beat Minnesota as well. The Philadelphia game's a big game, and it's one that the Bears are certainly capable of winning. I think that the Eagles, I just don't know if I should pick them to go 4-0. That's the only thing that's stopping me. I think I took the Bears to lose that game because not only are they going to beat the Jets, they have to beat the Jets. You've got to beat the teams you can beat. And I think because the Bears gave it to Philadelphia a year ago, they might be able to turn the table. So I'm going with a 3-1 start. The only loss would be that Philadelphia game, which I believe they can win.
4: I agree with you, Mully. I believe they can win that game, but it's hard to get off to a 4-0 start. I don't care who you are. You know, this is a tough, tough league overall. But I wrote down 3-1 on my sheet of integrity, if you will. I wrote down 3-1, but I could see 4-0. But if they don't start at least 3-1, they've got absolutely no shot at winning the division or being a wild card team. They must start 3-1 for any hope, in my opinion.
0: Yeah, this is when you want to take care of business because of the way the schedule unfolds later in the season. Going back to Carolina in Ben Johnson's home state, I think it's a good, ideal way to open the season. You've got a noon kickoff on week one. That's really the way the season should start. And that's the ideal way for the Bears to get off on the right foot, because the primetime glare might be too much, might be overhyped this way. You just go down and you win a football game, and you show off your team to all of your high school friends, and maybe Chase Rice can play at halftime, and all those things can happen, make it a fun homecoming.
1: Football or a song?
0: Probably a couple songs. Vikings game, week two, that's winnable. Who's going to play quarterback for the Vikings, Kyler Murray or J.J. McCarthy? I don't know yet. That's a good competition, but I think the Bears are a better team. So you're undefeated with the Eagles coming in here. I think that's a game the Eagles win. Monday Night Football, it's going to be a big stage. Jalen Hurts is not a quarterback that people should write off. And then the Jets, that's going to be a good way to get well. You start your first quarter of the season the way you should, the way you have to, frankly, if you look at the rest of the schedule, 3-1.
11: You know, I knew that question would come up.
4: That is the voice of Ryan Poles, and the second quarter of the season opens at Green Bay with a late afternoon start. That's after the Chicago Marathon, the Bank of America Chicago Marathon. You'll hear that on the score, and then you can sit back and watch Packers hosting our Bears. Then it's off to Atlanta for home games against New England on a Thursday night before a long rest, and then a trip to Seattle versus the Super Bowl champions on November the 2nd.
0: This will be a month that you hope that the Bears can be overlooked a little bit in Chicago and focus can be on the Cubs, because this is a tough month. And I think that maybe the Cubs will play late into October and take away our attentions from the fact that the Bears are going to struggle, and they could struggle mightily. This is not the break in the schedule. This is the teeth of it. And you're going into Lambeau Field against a Packer team that does not like what happened last year and the way the series and the rivalry shifted in favor of the Bears. They'll remember, and I think they beat the Bears in Lambeau Field on the road. So that's the second loss of the season for the Bears. Bears get well at Atlanta. go down there. That's a little bit of a mess, even though Ian Cunningham is calling all the shots and making all the decisions. Not Matt Ryan. That's a team that still is beatable, and you're going to beat the Falcons, and Ryan Poles is going to have one up on his buddy, Matt Ryan, and his buddies, plural. So the Patriots, I think the Patriots and the Seahawks back-to-back, hard to see them beating either team just because at that time of the year, you wonder about a lot of things. But I just think that, to me, the Bears' defense has not improved enough to say that they can beat those teams at this time. So I have the Bears in that quarter of the season only winning one of those four games.
4: Yeah, I understand why you would say that, David, and you're not you're not over your ski. You know, the you have to beat the Falcons. You could lose those other games. I'm just curious what the state of the Patriots is going to be. You know, the roster could get better. They could get A.J. Brown. There's been reporting on that, pun intended, that he is going to end up going from the Eagles to the Patriots, one of those post-June 1 things in the NFL. But is this off-field stuff with the head coach? You know, might there be a new head coach for the Patriots at that time? Is that going? You know, could Vrabel be on his way out? Could a certain coach from the AFC that's working at NBC right now be coaching the Patriots by the time the Bears are hosting the Patriots? I'm crossing my fingers. I'm saying 2-2 at this point. So I've got the Bears 5-3 overall now. 5-3 overall.
1: This is a really tough part of the schedule, and you know, I think I've kind of, at this point, followed Mr. David. I have them losing. They're definitely going to lose at Seattle. I'm sorry, but that's going to be a really tough game for them. That's a tough place to play going backwards. I think it comes down to what they can do at home against New England. I don't think they're changing coaches, and I think that that's going to be a tough one. So I've got the Bears 1-3 that month, that portion of the season, October into November. And sadly, I have them losing in Green Bay. I think there's a lot of bad blood. And I have them winning against the Falcons, which won't be an easy one. But as opposed to 2-2, I'm kind of hitting them at 500 right there.
16: When you ask in a particular question,
4: the third quarter of the season starts with the visiting Bucks on a short week for a Sunday nighter, then the third straight primetime game. Then comes a Week 10 bye, followed by the Saints, then Turkey Day in Detroit, and then a home meeting with the Jaguars from Jacksonville.
1: Yeah, I've got the Bears bouncing back. I've got the Bears, the Dennis Allen revenge game against New Orleans will be won by the Bears, maybe a big Cam Jordan sack in that too, just to give you a little a hint as to what needs to happen. I don't see them winning at on Thanksgiving at Detroit. I think they could win there, but there's just been too much negativity, too much bad blood, too much, you know, the Eberflus game and Ben Johnson just being mistreated the way he is. But I think they bounce back, and I think they can beat the Jacksonville Jaguars again. So that would put them, I haven't beaten Tampa too, so that's 3-1 again.
4: Take advantage of these home games. Take advantage of these. A lot of people are into the Saints. I'm hearing a lot of buzz on the Saints.
0: Tyler Shough is not a quarterback to be underestimated.
4: Right, being a team that could, you know, under the radar, they're going to run the heck out of the ball, protect the ball. You got to take advantage, and you got your buy-in here. I'm going 3-1. I'm going 3-1 in this portion of the schedule. Mully, I'm with you. It'll be tough to win. But, you know, the Bears should be motivated because, you know, that was an awful game for the Bears. The first time they played the Lions on the road last year, probably the worst game, right, of the of last season.
1: Shouldn't they have been motivated in the second game against the Lions?
4: Should have been, but that was it was a better contest, right? It was better than the first. You know, probably couldn't have been worse than the first. So I'm just saying, if revenge is a thing, like if the Packers are out for revenge in that game on October 11th, perhaps the Bears are in for revenge on Turkey Day, which is November the 26th.
0: Bears got to be careful here because the schedule gets quirky. The Thursday night game against the Patriots is followed by a Monday night game against the Seahawks, which sounds good, but if you lose both those games, all of a sudden you're looking at a two-game losing streak and a short week getting ready for Baker Mayfield coming into Chicago for a primetime game. Baker Mayfield loves primetime games. Baker Mayfield will want to go out to the big C at Soldier Field and plant his flag. That's the way he rolls. So he's going to want to come into Chicago and ruin everybody's night. And he's good enough to do that. He might be rolling along. You never know. Or he might be injured and old and creaky. You're just not sure. That's a tough one. But I think the Bears win that game to get back on track. Then they enjoy getting healthy at the bye week. And they beat Dennis Allen's old team. Although I don't know how much of a grudge match it will be. I know he worked a lot of time down there. But Dennis Allen, hopefully by then his defense will have come around and they will get all of their guys back and they'll be playing at a high level. They beat the Saints. The last time the Bears went to Detroit on Thanksgiving Day didn't go well. This time they'll bring their watches and they'll be synchronized, but they still will lose. I just think that's a tough challenge. Ben Johnson going back into that building, that's going to be the bugaboo for Ben Johnson. He's going to have another year of not winning at a place where he's used to doing a lot of winning. But I think they lose that game. And then December 6th against the Jags. Boy, the NFL schedule makers did the Bears a solid here. Nobody on that Jacksonville roster wants to go to Chicago in December. And that will be reflected by the way the Jaguars play. That's going to be maybe, I don't want to say one of the bigger wins of the season, but the Jags may be flirting with a playoff spot. And the Bears will take care of business.
11: Like I said to a question earlier,
4: that's the voice of Bears quarterback Caleb Williams. Then the Bears are at the Dolphins, at the Bills. They close out with three straight divisional games. Packers Christmas Day here, bah humbug. And then home to the Lions and then at the Vikings. Can you please tally that stretch? Compute your final record. Are the Bears a playoff team?
0: Well, I think that they can be a playoff team. And I'm looking at the final record. We'll get there. But the Dolphins trip is not just going to be a good excuse to get to South Florida in December for the Bears. They go down there and, you know, Jeff Hafley might be motivated and his defense might be playing well at that time. Who's his quarterback? Malik Willis? Boy, that's a big gamble. And that roster is a big project. I just don't see them having great success this season in year one. Aren't they one of five teams that don't have a primetime game? There's a reason for that. You want to look away if you're a Dolphins fan, and certainly the Bears will welcome that trip to South Florida and come home with a victory. Then it gets very interesting. Then you say, well, hello, DJ Moore. Don't you look young again? And isn't this a beautiful stadium? Maybe we can duplicate this. They're going to lose to the Bills. That's the tough one. Then Green Bay on Christmas Day. Merry Christmas, Bears fans. There's no way the Bears are coming or the Packers are coming into Soldier Field and ruining Christmas for Chicago. There's no way Matt LaFleur is going to have that. Bah, humbug. Go home, loser. So that's going to be Bears over the Packers on Christmas. Bears are going to beat the Lions when they come into Chicago. Happy New Year. Same as last year. Bears over Lions. Sorry, Dan Campbell. And then probably something on the line. The Bears are going to Minnesota riding high, but they might be looking ahead. So I think they lose the finale to the Vikings. Not a good spot for them. They finish the season 10-7, eking into the playoffs as a wild card team.
4: So I've got them 3-2 in this stretch. Dolphins game could be a thing. You know, teams from the North. You know, could we have, could they have an 85-degree day in Miami? Could the Heat be on something along those lines? I don't expect them to win at the Bills. That's the one for sure loss I see in this group. That for sure. I'm not buying the Vikings. I think the Vikings are a mess. I think they could sweep this series against the Vikings. That being said, I do have it 3-2, even though, you know, it could be 4-1, it could be 1-4. But I'd like a deep dive. I could take on this homework assignment, maybe. Home teams, NBA and NFL on Christmas Day. I wonder if there's waking up at home on Christmas and then having to go to work versus being in a hotel, potentially away, more than likely away from your family and friends with your team. I wonder how road teams overall have done on Christmas. I think that's something worth looking into.
0: Bears are 1-1 on Christmas Day, both against the Packers.
4: Right, there you go. So there's a start of it. Another thing, the last team to win a playoff game after entering the season with the hardest schedule, 2016 Falcons. And over the past 10 seasons, 7 of those teams missed the playoffs entirely. So that's bad news for the Bears. But despite all that, I'm going against the trend. I've got them 11-6. 11 wins will definitely get you into the playoffs. Probably a wild card, but 11-6 gets you in.
0: So you got 11 victories.
4: I changed it. That third quarter, at one point I had it 2-2. I changed it to 3-1. I got it 11-6.
1: Yeah, I got them beating Miami and losing to Buffalo. So they're in a pretty good spot. And then their final three games are division games. The Christmas game, they can't ruin our Christmas, can they? We couldn't allow that to happen. And then the final two games of the year, obviously Detroit and then at Minnesota. I think that they could definitely beat Detroit. That's the game they'll beat them. But I don't know if they'll even need that Minnesota game, and they could lose that game. I don't know when they'll play that game or the time of that game, but I imagine they've got to kind of get everyone together. I just have them finishing at 10-7, and I did that because I can't see them really making the playoffs at 9-8, and I think they're a playoff team, so I just threw them a win somewhere along the line to make sure they got into the playoffs. That's really the only reason I had them at 10. If they finished 9-8, it wouldn't surprise me. But I think I'm trying to be positive, and I'm going for the 10-7 record.
0: It's not going to be easy to get to 10.
1: I don't think
0: race to 10 is what you want. If you're any NFL head coach, Ben Johnson in year two, that's the challenge. He may have higher aspirations, 12-5, to show improvement.
1: Right.
0: You want to go one step further than you did last year in the playoffs. Just get there and then worry about those kind of expectations and goals, because it won't be as easy. And nothing was easy about last year. But no two seasons are alike. Just like he said, no two teams are alike.
1: I mean, you know, conceivably, they could beat Philadelphia. They could start 4-0. They could really get going early.
0: They could start 2-2 as well.
1: I know.
0: Because here's the thing. It's difficult to simulate this. You know, the Bears might as well do an alternate home jersey, one with a big target on their back.
1: That's very true.
0: Because everybody is going to be aiming for them.
1: Yes.
0: They have positioned themselves well in the division as a team that people want to beat, that are easy to dislike. As easy as they are for the Bears fans to embrace and to like and to, yeah, good, better, best, never let it rest, all those things, the rest of the league is probably like, dude, shut up. We're tired of you already. I think that there's an element of that exists that's hard to quantify.
1: And you're absolutely right. There is definitely that, and they are definitely. But the other element to this is, do they have a good enough defense? That is all I'm asking. I think their offense is going to be able to score points. But if you take away the takeaways, see what I did
0: the
1: there?
0: Defense, yeah, you take away the takeaways, and 2025 doesn't exist
1: so
0: the
1: how,
0: way that we remember it.
1: So how are they going to improve defensively? And if someone tells me coach it up, or Io's getting better, or Shamir Turner will be back quicker than you think, that might make my head blow up.
0: Yeah, I don't know how they're going to improve defensively. I think what they're going to rely upon, which is dangerous in the NFL or any level of football, they are going to rely upon their offense to create big enough cushions to where their defense can be one-dimensional and benefit from big leads.
1: So your pass rush improves because
0: other teams have to throw
1: situationally.
0: Yes.
1: Yeah. Okay.
0: And they're going to rely on their special teams to create a field position advantage. They're going to try to do it.
1: Then I hope they start 4-0.
0: I think there's another way to say it. It's called smoke and mirrors.
1: Yeah, that's kind of what they did last year.
0: They did it last year.
1: They did it last year with the takeaways that they had such little faith in. They let the leading takeaway guys go.
0: Well, speaking of takeaways, one of the biggest from this offseason for me and the Bears is the surprise that they haven't been more fixated at fixing that defense.
1: Totally agree.
0: Because you come out of last year, and now what they have done to oversimplify or to generalize, they have doubled down on how dynamic they want their offense to be. And great. You may lead the NFL in total offense and be top five in scoring or whatever the case may be. At some point in time, you're going to need to make a big stop. I don't know if they have it in them.
1: We've got to get to a break. That's our schedule portion of the Pick Six. Pretty good. Breaking down the whole
0: Everybody's
1: year.
0: Everybody's got double-digit wins. Tyler Farengol, do you have double-digit wins?
19: I sure do have double-digit wins.
0: Are you a 13-4 guy?
19: 13-4.
0: Oh, my gosh. Seriously?
19: Right? Seriously.
0: Mr. T. I'm going to start calling you Baby T again.
1: Yeah.
19: I had meatballs for dinner the other night, David.
0: Yeah,
19: true
0: I thought
19: story.
0: So. Spaghetti and meatballs for Tyler.
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15: I also think, you know, on that, from that last question,
4: that's the voice of Ron Coomer. Be with Mully and Haw at 8 o'clock this morning. And what did you make of the Cubs series finale in Atlanta? Did Ben Brown impress you with the way he kept pace with Chris Sale early? And is he going to be someone to deal with as he stretches out and can get even longer starts? What was your biggest takeaway from last night's contest?
1: Yeah, I think that's a really interesting idea. I think that Ben Brown is on his way to being a really solid starting pitcher, maybe an excellent one. I think he's so much better. His confidence seems to be growing as well in that role. And I just think it's a question of time before he's going to be able to go 6-7 innings every time out. I really think he's that good. And I think that having a third pitch has changed him. Having been through what he's been through has really helped him a ton. And I think he's a strong-minded individual that's feeling very confident these days and will end up being – he's solving one of the holes in that rotation, in my opinion. So I think that's a really good sign, especially if they do indeed get people back or make a big move. It would speak to the ability to kind of get something done this year in the playoffs. So I thought that was great. My biggest takeaway is that the Cubs are a really good baseball team, and if you make one mistake against them, they will punish you for it. And that is exactly what happened, and that is exactly what Pat was telling you when he said, when they had the blown double play opportunity and he threw the ball over his head, he said that we could look back and that could be the play of the game. Guess what? It was. It was making an error, making a mistake, any kind of unforced mistake, you are punished with. And I was saying, David, this morning, if I were Will Venable, I would preach that to my team. I would say, hey, Look it, here's Atlanta, the best team in baseball. Look what they did last night. And you know what? Even with their stud pitcher on the mound, they end up getting shut out 2-0 and losing a game because of one error.
4: That's exactly where I was going to go, Mully, is that the Cubs all year long have taken advantage of teams that have booted the ball. They have done that, and for the most part, they have not booted the ball. We really had one of their biggest errors so far was in that series, and it led to the Braves capitalized, right? We had Nico Hoerner, you know, trying to flip the ball over to Michael Busch. It goes over his head, almost kind of similar to what happened last night for the Braves, where the ball ends up getting flipped over the second baseman's head who's covering. And you know, Pat and Rod said it was, you know, I think Coomer was the one who said, you know, that was a tailor-made double play. And that's Chris Sale, you know, who was outstanding last night. Ben Brown did match him, but, you know, bad defense behind Chris Sale, and that was just enough. But as far as Ben Brown, I mean, he's gone 8 innings as a starter, hasn't allowed a run. It's pretty impressive against two

0: pretty good lineups in the Rangers and the Braves. So, yes, to Molly's point, I think he is now in that space. But I do – here's the other good news. Assuming you get somebody back to contribute, Matthew Boyd, Justin Steele, and then maybe you get both back. Ben Brown could slide back into that bullpen. You know what I mean? Like down the line, you know, in the postseason or in some important games in September and October. So I'm just saying, I think he'll still have that flexibility.
1: Yeah, we'll see, because what's happening with Ben Brown was not according to plan. But as they say, what, necessity is the mother of invention? The Cubs just invented themselves a top of the rotation starter. Because what he has pitched like the last two outings, he has been your Cade Horton. He has been your Matthew Boyd. He has been your guy that you look to fix things, to stop the bleeding. And the last two times out, Friday in Texas and last night in Atlanta, boy, he has been impressive. It could not happen to a more committed guy. That's what that makes you happy about what this is. What this is meaning to the Cubs, but certainly meaning to him as a pitcher. He has worked at his craft, committed himself in the offseason to accepting the challenge that Craig Counsell put out for him. They had that meeting face-to-face. You need to be better. You need to do this. You need to do that. And then he went out and he checked all the boxes in the offseason. Ran into Clay Holmes, got a new pitch. He developed his others on his own. And now he's almost indispensable of that pitching rotation. Biggest takeaway is that Ben Brown's for real, that you don't make a mistake against the Cubs, and that the Cubs are coming into this White Sox series buttoned up defensively. Their pitching is pretty good. Hobie Milner not to be overlooked. Nice outing. But boy, they need to start hitting. They have had a bad week. They have had a terrible week at the plate. Only two runs, and one of them was unearned. So I don't want to get too carried away with any momentum they're bringing to the south side. They need to bring their bats, too.
2: I am so glad you asked, Molly.
0: How do you explain White Sox beating the Royals for a fifth time this year already and finding themselves just one game out of the lead in the AL Central, and it's just the morning of May the 15th?
1: When you win like this, everybody deserves a little bit of credit, and there's a lot to go around. Randall Grichuk, well, you could compliment Chris Getz for finding a guy off the scrap heap that now has three homers in his first 16 at-bats in a White Sox uniform. But you also got to give credit to Will Venable for playing him and finding the matchup that is conducive to him facing a lefty and hitting the ball out of the ballpark. Then there's a long list of players. There's Mune, there's Colson, there's Vargas, guys who can go by first names now to Sox fans because they're recognizable. They make you smile. They're good. The White Sox are good. Anthony Kay last night was good enough. This is a team that plays, it's trite, but they say it. They play for each other. The chemistry matters. Chase Meidroth said that himself. And boy, he's become quite a little pesky hitter, hasn't he? So everybody's doing their little part. It's fun. They are 22-21. One game over 500. Who saw that one coming? None of us. I'm not sure anybody in town, but here they are.
0: Here they are is right. And this series against the Royals, it's been a different player each night coming up with the big hits. And Mooney's been fine, but Mooney Murakami didn't homer in this series, and they did it without having to kind of lean on him to get some slug going for them. And again, go back to the division, right? Now you've won five games against the Royals in the division, and that's going to be very important. This division is going to be tight, I believe, all year long. So to get that sweep, and they haven't played anybody else in the division. Right. It's coming.
3: Right.
0: It's coming right after the Cubs. They're going to start getting into the division, but you know they are 5-2 in division play on May the 15th in a game out of first place, and the Guardians were idle. So, you know, every night it seems to be a different guy, and that proved during this sweep.
3: Yeah, I mean, as someone who's watched way too much bad baseball over the last few years, it is extraordinary to see the change that has happened with this team, and it is I know it's kind of laughable. Everyone, you know, they're playing for each other. They're enjoying each other's company. These are a lot of young guys that have come up at the same time. They're having a lot of fun, but they're serious as well. They're doing anything they, you know, they're playing for each other. They're enjoying each other's company. These are a lot of young guys that have come up at the same time. They're having a lot of fun, but they're serious as well. They're doing anything they can.

0: they came out, Anthony Kay is walking people, and they give up a run, and you're like, oh, my God, this is going to be a disaster. And then they, it just turns around, and as you say, Grichuk is – that was unbelievable to just find a guy like that, and then he comes in, and boom goes the dynamite, and they open up with a couple of runs. Then he gets a two-run single. Guy's got four RBI, and you feel like the game's over. And Kay settles down, and the bullpen comes in. They won that game handily. That was comparatively easy to the other games they've won. And it also was important for all the reasons you say. Over 500, stay in the AL Central race. They started the season 1-5 and 6-13, and they're now, whatever, 18-8 over their, you know, last how many games. And they got the Cubs coming in. It was absolutely extraordinary to see them win that game in the fashion in which they won it. All right. We've got a lot more to get to. We got the extra point next. And I really like this question. And Mr. David, you've made me think hard about it. So it should be a lot of fun to go over it. Extra point next. Mully and Hall, 104.3 The Score.
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9: The Cubs, Craig Counsell, and the White Sox, Will Venable, are managing at different points in their careers with teams in different situations. But who's having the better season? Is it close? Will the results of this weekend's impact your answer? Which team will win the series? And can you please break it down game by game?
10: Craig Counsell has pushed all the right buttons. One of the biggest reasons why the Cubs are where they are. First place, 28-16. Essentially, where they should be. This is exactly what you expected if you are a Cub fan paying attention to the offseason when they were aggressive, both financially and also in the trade market. You'll see Edward Cabrera tonight. So Craig Counsell deserves a lot of credit for fulfilling the expectations and meeting them, because he's paid well to make those decisions and he's made the right ones. But I think Will Venable, relative to those expectations, has done more. Will Venable has how many different lineups? Almost like 35 different lineups now in 44 games, and used a pitching staff that a bullpen has been your closer in your eighth inning, Grant Taylor as an opener, a lot of different ways that felt very experimental at the beginning of the season. But if this were a science experiment, he would be successful and they would win the science fair. This is something that, you know, talk about chemistry. It's working. These guys love playing for each other. Whatever it is that he's setting the vibe, that comes from the manager. That's where it starts. The strategy is all stuff that we can debate and dissect and all of those things, but it's an atmosphere. It's about winning, and it's about creating an environment that is conducive to that kind of enthusiasm where it's welcome and not rejected. A year ago at this time, the Sox were 14-30. They're 22-21 right now. Will Venable has done more with less. White Sox this weekend, though,

0: They're going to lose tonight, win tomorrow, lose Sunday. They're going to lose the series.
1: I think it's closer than you would have thought, that's for sure. Both guys seem to be pushing the right buttons. Craig Counsell, I think, has to get a big tip of the cap for where they are at right now, considering the injuries. I feel that the whole series goes on tonight's game. I think whoever wins tonight's game is going to win the series. I don't have a ton of faith Saturday. I think the Sox are going to win Saturday. It could be a large scoring game on Sunday. I think it's a toss-up. Of course, I'm a Cubs fan. I'm going Cubs, but it's all about tonight's game.
2: I think it's a really good question about the managers, because Craig Counsell looks like he's manager of the year thus far until Milwaukee takes off and you see Pat Murphy with his yearly victory in that category. But he has really done that well. He's just been putting in the right guys in the right position. It's just going boom, boom, boom, boom, boom. And I didn't really think this question was close, and because I felt like Will Venable, because his team had such low expectations, anything he did was allowed. Anything he wanted to do, the guys went along with it. There was no one, there was no pushback. There were not players there that were good enough to kind of turn a nose up at anything he said. And then we talked about it, and I thought you made a couple of excellent points about, you know, he's operating in kind of a twofold position. He has got to worry about player development. He's got to worry about making sure that this guy gets this many innings by the end of the year, has to make sure that he's still in it and trying to win games. But it's difficult to have both things. Yesterday, Ozzie went, he just did this on the pregame. He just went off positively on Will Venable about the fact that he had a PFP, a pitcher's fielding practice. Ozzie said that he was amazed by it because you never do it in season. You never see people work on it. Maybe during the All-Star break you might do something like that, but this was like back to spring training. You literally have pitchers coming off the bump, practicing, picking up bunts, you know, the three Fs, you know, you gotta feel it, you gotta find it, feel it, and fling it. And you gotta, you know, here's how you go get a ground ball. Don't forget, you gotta run over to first and be there to make sure you're breaking your hump doing it. And I was thinking, like, Ozzie really was amazed, and he was joking that if he tried something like that when he was managing, the players would say, your wife is mad at you, she didn't make you a good dinner, that's why you're reacting this way, or you're drunk again, or something like that, because they would never go along with it. So part of it is that the guys there are willing to do anything, some of them barely in the league, others young enough, they'll do, they don't know what you're supposed to do or not supposed to do. And so he's going about teaching people and getting that fundamental stuff down while also having to manage games. Now, I think Craig Counsell would be the guy I would choose between the two of them as the better manager, but that was a very cool moment. As far as the series concerned, I think it comes down to pitching. I think that Sean Burke and Davis Martin are going to be in a good position to win their starts. So the first two games of the series tell the story. I think the Cubs will win the third game of the series. So for right now, I think the Sox will win one game, but for the purpose of this argument, I'll say they win the first two and lose the third one. All right, we're going to get right to it. It's Brad Biggs who's going to join us. We'll talk to our guy Biggsy about the Bears' schedule. We'll run our numbers by him and get his numbers on the year. Mully and Haw, Chicago Sports Radio, 6-7 The Score.
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1: 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Noon, September the 13th, Bears open the season at the Panthers and three straight home games. They've got a game on Thanksgiving against the Lions. Christmas here at home against the Packers. We've got Brad Biggs next to break it all down. Cubs and Sox this weekend over at the Raton right here on 104.3 The Score. The Cubs come in after avoiding being swept, topping the Braves 2-0. On the opposite side, the White Sox swept the Royals out of town, 6-2 the final. So it's Cubs and Sox right here, 104-3 The Score. Edward Cabrera, Sean Burke is the pitching matchup. Big series over there. The NHL playoffs last night, the Ducks season was ended by the Knights, 5-1 the final there. So it's Knights and Avs in the Western Conference Finals. The Canadiens outscored the Sabres 6-3 to take a 3-2 series on the eastern side of the NHL playoffs. No games in the NBA last night, but a pair of game sixes tonight. Pistons at Cavs, who are up 3-2. The Spurs look to end the T-Wolves season up 3-2. That one in Minnesota. A group of seven are tied on top at the PGA Championship. Scottie Scheffler, one of those individuals at -3, 67. And Golden Temple, the winner of the Derby, will not race on Saturday in the Preakness. It's a 14-horse field. We're talking pucks and ponies with Eddie O at 9. 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
3: Brad Biggs. Biggs time. Biggs. With Molly and Haw. Biggs time. The Biggs Report. With Brad Biggs. Biggs time. Biggs. His name is Brad Biggs. Brad Biggs talks football with you.
2: 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It is always a delight to talk to our guy, Brad Biggs. He is the football man of the Chicago Tribune, a longtime contributor to the station and a valued friend. And he joins us now on the Plumbers 911 hotline. 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Big Zay.
0: Morning, Brad.
14: Morning, boys. What's going on?
2: Well, we went over the schedule. We made our choices. We made our picks for wins and losses. And not a great schedule, not an easy schedule, certainly one that will see the Bears playing standalone games, primetime games, basically playing on every outlet the NFL has to has a contract with.
14: Well, hold on. So, did Dustin have him 14-3 or 15-2?
2: I think he was.
0: He went 11-6. He was 11-6.
2: Yeah, that's
0: which is
2: whoa.
0: Pretty similar to yeah. last season's prediction.
2: Yeah, he was almost sober.
14: Yeah, I mean, operative word there is almost.
0: So do you have him 5-12 or 6-11?
14: No, I had him 9-8. and I could obviously they could be better than that. They could.

0: They could struggle getting to that. We'll have to see. They've got a handful of short weeks. I think they've got six of them. On the flip side, their opponents, when you look at what their opponents deal with, the week getting ready for the Bears, they've got a lot of opponents who have short weeks getting ready to face the Bears. So that kind of evens out for them. That's one way to sort of evaluate it in May when you're still months and months away from actual football. And you're trying to decipher how things are going to turn. Certainly, you got to like three home games from weeks two to four, right?
1: Yeah.
0: A chance to get things going. And the middle portion of the schedule, there's like an 8-week stretch with seven games, starting with a Sunday afternoon game in week five at Green Bay, and then going through that Thanksgiving Day game at Detroit in week 12. That looks tricky. You know, you got three primetime games. You've got the Super Bowl participants in back-to-back weeks, New England and Seattle. So we will see how they handle it. If they have the kind of overall health that they had a year ago, they will. They'll have a shot later in the year to make some noise.
2: Yeah, it's always when you play them, and I wonder. And I guess if, as a Bears fan, you'd have to worry about that second quarter of the season if you break it up into segments. Going to Green Bay and then Atlanta, I think that will be the rest or the respite or maybe the game in that among those four that is the easiest on paper. But the Patriots and the Seahawks, the schedule makers did the Bears no favors there. I know that it's Thursday night with the Patriots and Monday night with the Seahawks, so you get a little bit of a mini bye there. But, Brad, playing the Packers, Patriots, and Seahawks in three of those four games, that's where I think the season could turn one way or another. You've got to be healthy, but those are tough challenges.
0: Yeah, no doubt those are extreme challenges. And everybody thought, right, that the Bears were going to head to Seattle for that
1: right
0: Wednesday game, right? Week one and all the eyeballs on the Bears and the defending Super Bowl champions, and that didn't happen. But nonetheless, that was a game that was destined to be played in the evening, and so they get the Monday night football treatment. I think that extra time there will help them. I think they will value that greatly. And then, boy, good luck on the turnaround. They come back from Seattle, and so on Monday night, you got a short week, and you've got Tampa Bay coming in. I mean, they're going to land Tuesday morning at what time, flying back from Seattle. That'll be tough because the Bucs are an interesting team. I could see they're one of the handful of teams, I think, on the schedule this year where you look at them and you say, well, that's a club that could go one direction or the other. And it'd be mid-season for Tampa there.
1: Yeah, that looks like a difficult stretch. You know, certainly playing as many primetime games in a row as they do. You know, it's curious the buys in Week 10, just because that would indicate usually the better teams have the later bye. You know, if you've got the Bears bye came at a really handy time last year because they got their offensive line going. It'll be very curious to see what they need to improve during the bye week, what the first portion of the season, the first nine games, teaches them.
0: Yeah, and then you come out of the week off there, which will be in mid-November. You got a home game against the Saints, who they'll be coming to Soldier Field for the second year in a row. And then, from weeks 12 to 18, you've got four division games packed in there, two against the Lions, a trip to Buffalo on a short week. And then you've actually got a short week behind that with the Christmas Day game. They have to play that on a Saturday, so the Bears could then turn around and play on Friday, which is the Christmas game, and we're probably only 3 or 4 years away from the league finding a way to put a game on every night of the week.
2: Tuesday. They're only missing Tuesday right now. They found a way to play on Friday.
0: Just wait.
2: But stay away from action. They don't want to compete against the Western Michigan Ball State battle in November. So stay away from action, Brad. So they do play all the time and every day. But how do you think the Bears feel about playing on both Thanksgiving and Christmas for the first time in their history?
0: Hey, if you want to be one of the big boys and one of those teams that is elite, you better be prepared to be a regular on those dates, right? Like that comes along with it. When you're when you are the Kansas City Chiefs of the world, when you're the Buffalo Bills with Josh Allen, when you're the Dallas Cowboys for being the Dallas Cowboys, you've got to learn to embrace all of those obstacles that come with a schedule befitting of a team that the league knows will deliver huge television numbers.
1: Brad, where do you have their first loss?
0: I think I had it that Philly game, and Philly's another team.
1: Yeah.
0: They could go one direction or the other this year.
1: Yeah,
0: like, are they gonna figure out what was just a unexplainably inefficient offense a year ago? And I know they had some injuries to that offense, the vaunted offensive line, but that was just a mess. So, are they still working to figure that out in week three, or have they got it down? I don't know, but Howie Roseman usually does a pretty good job there, and they've certainly got some good coaches. So that's kind of what I had circled.
2: I know you probably are already booked for flights and hotel to the Miami trip in December. Is there any other game that you're circling on the Bears schedule that you're looking forward to?
0: I haven't booked a single thing. I haven't really... There's just a lot of really good opponents this year, and there'll be some really good quarterbacks on the schedule. You know, some good coaches, and so I think you always sort of look forward to games that you feel, even though they're a long way off. Boy, this sets up to be a potentially really great game, and that's the way this schedule looks this year to me. Like if they can approach that record that Dustin has circled for them and penciled in, man, they're going to be playing some really good football following up on last year, and you're going to feel like, yeah, they have taken the steps necessary to deliver that sustained success, right? That's the huge thing this year. The Bears haven't had back-to-back winning seasons since 2005, 2006, and right here in front of them, is an opportunity to tackle that challenge.
1: How much better will the offense be? And are you concerned about the defense being worse? Or will if the offense can take another step, will that make the defense better?
0: Obviously, if the offense is better, it's going to make the overall product improved. And I think that's all on – I don't want to oversimplify it, but – so 70% of that's on Ben Johnson and Caleb Williams, right? I think they've got some young players that should step up. They are going to be asking a ton of Luther Burden. You would hope that a healthy Roma Dunze can be the guy he was during the first, 6-7 weeks of the season. I think he had 5 or 6 touchdown catches in the first 4 games last year. Colston Loveland, you feel like he's just scratching the surface. And then you've got to feel really good about that offensive line based on what Dan Roschar and those players were able to produce a year ago. So the running game should be pretty good. They were healthy on offense, really, most of the year. They had a high level of health on that side of the ball. Defensively, yeah, you're going to have questions. Don't tell me, show me. That's kind of where I'm at, right? And you know, the only thing they can do this time of year is tell you. But you're going to have to show me that you could be better stopping the run. You're going to have to show me that you can more effectively rush the quarterback. You're going to have to show me that a second-half collapse on third down wasn't the real Bears defense a year ago. Remember, they were actually really good on third down through about the first 8-9 weeks of last season. And you look at the final numbers, I want to say they ended up 21st in the league on third down. You're going to have to show me that. They've got some new personnel, some injured guys coming back, and some guys that need to elevate their games. Certainly Austin Booker is on that list, and there's some reason for optimism based on how he closed out the end of his second season.
2: Brad, a year ago this time, the morning after schedule release, there are a lot of teams probably looking at their schedule and seeing the Bears and thinking, okay, that's a W. And then the Bears were as improved as any team in the NFL last year for a lot of different reasons. Is there a team like that on this year's Bears schedule that you look at, well, you might have a W for the Bears penciled in now, but that's a team you should not underestimate?
0: That's a really good question. Vikings come to mind because Kevin O'Connell is a really good coach. He's a really good football coach, and he's got obviously an elite defensive coordinator with them. Does that mean they're going to bounce back this year? You know, I don't know what's going to happen with the quarterback. You would think Kyler Murray's got a really good chance to win that job. What can Kyler Murray look like with coaching from that he's going to get in Minnesota from Kevin O'Connell? I don't know. Another team on the schedule, maybe the Saints. Like they were, I think that was a pretty competitive football team from November on last year. Like they looked awful at Soldier Field. The Bears beat them. What was the final score of that game? 26-15, something like that. And the Bears played terrible, or 25-6. Caleb, that might have been one of Caleb's absolute worst games of the season, but they were competitive, I would say, in the final third of the season, final half of the season. So those two probably come to mind. The Vikings are the one you want to keep an eye on, right? Because they're in the division, and this projects to be a very tough division again. And where the Bears have a trip to Seattle and Jacksonville on the schedule because of the first place finish, and the Philadelphia Eagles, right, the Lions draw what? The Commanders, the Titans, and the Arizona Cardinals. So there's your difference in strength of schedule when you talk about the Lions having three teams that really struggled a year ago.
1: So do you have the Lions winning the division? Where do the Bears finish in the division? And
0: yeah.
1: At 9-8, that's not a playoff team.
0: Well, it could be. Remember, it's like playing poker with a couple wild cards now. It's a lot easier to get into the playoffs with seven teams. Winning the division, I think I wouldn't completely write out Minnesota. Like, if you rule out Minnesota, were you really ruling in the Bears a year ago at this time? The Bears, the Lions, and the Packers. What do the Packers look like when Micah Parsons is healthy, when Tucker Kraft is healthy? They're gonna be formidable. The Bears needed a lot of late stuff to go the right way to get those two huge victories against the Bears at the end of last year. The second one obviously coming in the postseason.
2: All right, Brad. So, anything going on at OTAs? Anybody missing time that you're concerned about? Any alarms you want to sound in May? Anything that we should be paying attention to?
0: I don't have any alarms yet. They haven't opened it. They haven't actually reached OTAs yet. They're still in phase two. Today's Friday, right? So they're off today. OTAs start a little bit later this month, which is sort of like a mini camp type workout, except it's voluntary. I reported a week or so ago that to that point, Jalen Johnson had not volunteered for OTAs, which is completely his right. He missed, 10 regular season games a year ago. I think you're looking for health in the secondary, and that's a something I think people are counting on this season for that defense, but they've got to go out and prove they can do that. They'll have 2 weeks of OTAs scheduled starting later in May. I believe you get a total of 10 available OTA dates. Ben Johnson has scheduled 6 for the Bears, probably with an eye toward them having a rugged training camp again and wanting to have his roster as healthy as possible. And I know some people will throw their arms up and be like, well, why would you turn down the opportunity to use 4 OTA days? Well, Super Bowl is not won in May or the first week of June. And I think you got to give a little bit of benefit of the doubt to the coach, who seemed to push the right button a lot more times than he pushed the wrong button a year ago. And there's no doubt that the relative health of that roster led to some of the success in going 11-6 last season.
1: Great stuff, Biggsy. Thank you, buddy.
2: Have a great weekend, Brad.
0: Have a great weekend, guys.
1: That is Brad Biggs, the football man of the Chicago
2: Tribune. 9-8. Mark down Biggsy, 9-8. All right.
1: Write it down.
2: We're 10-7. Dustin is 11-6. And Tyler is 13-4.
1: 312-644-6767. We're going to open up the phone lines and we'll talk about
2: baseball.
1: There's a big series going on. Yep. Can't wait to get to it. Mully and Hall on the Score.
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17: Just to be able to come out of there with a win and take a little bit of momentum for getting back to Chicago and the three with the White Sox. It'll be great energy in the stadium, and so excited for it.
18: And after them, the Cubs will end this longest homestand of the year in a three-game series that I think is going to be electric at the old Ballyard.
1: Mully and Haw, 104.3 The Score. Yes, indeed, it starts tonight. Yes, indeed, it should be electric. And we heard from Ian Happ. We heard previously from from Colson Montgomery. We heard from Stoney there.
2: Everybody agrees. Everybody has the same attitude about this weekend's games at Raitt Field. This will be electric. This will be something that is more exciting than maybe we anticipated. There's always an element of emotion that's involved with Cub Sox, but seldom, and really not for a very long time. Since 2008, have both teams come in with winning records. So that's going to be even more compelling, more reason to stop what you're doing, to watch, to listen, to do whatever. Go. Although they're sold out tonight, and they're sold out tomorrow night. And they might even be sold out by Sunday by the end of the show. They're selling tickets. The Sox are hot.
1: Yeah, I mean, they should. And the Cubs are hot. And obviously, a lot of Cub fans want to go, too. So it should be a lot of fun. I think it was Bruce who said yesterday, hope everyone behaves themselves and has a good time.
2: That's always the wish.
1: It almost goes without saying.
2: It might be futile, but you hope. And you hope that it's not something that devolves into viral moments for anybody. But on the field, we heard from Ian Happ, who had a nice insurance run last night.
1: Yeah.
2: The unearned run against Chris Sale, the Cubs needed and took advantage of. Ben Brown was terrific on the mound. Ian Happ, though, that home run provided a cushion. And he is really very quietly, dare I say quietly, having a very solid year. Mully, he has now become one of four outfielders in baseball that has at least 10 home runs and 30 walks. The other three, Mike Trout.
1: Not a bad player.
2: James Wood.
1: Pretty good player.
2: Aaron Judge.
1: Okay.
2: That's good company to keep. It is about selectiveness at the plate. It's about being able to have a little pop in your bat when necessary. And Ian Happ, I was surprised when you look at his numbers. And
1: contract extension.
2: It's a very good conversation piece. I think you wonder about that. I would wait a little bit longer. I would wait to see how things unfold.
1: See how his career goes. Don't rush into anything.
2: Well, he's been here for a very long time. He's the longest tenured Chicago Cub and Chicago sports athlete.
1: Is he really
2: the longest tenured? Yes, he is. Connor Murphy went to Edmonton in that trade, and I think that made Ian Happ the longest tenured Chicago sports athlete. You know, Davis Martin's been here a while. Saturday started for the White Sox. He was on the mound the last time the Sox were 500.
1: I don't think it counts because he was between injuries at that point, right?
2: Well, that was 2022.
1: Yeah.
2: And then I think he got injured and left for a while. Now he's back. He's been here a while.
1: I love Davis Martin. Yeah. I love the season he's having. He's been a big part of what they're doing. And he's also a good guy and a leader. And I do enjoy hearing him talk.
2: Let me ask you this question about Will Venable, who we praised in the previous hour. And we talked about his value to this team and the buttons that he's pushed, the right ones, to put themselves in this spot, which one game over 500, one game out of first place. And the reality is we could come in here Monday morning, Mully, and both teams could be in first place.
1: Wow.
2: That's crazy. Let me ask you this, though. With the Cubs going with Cabrera tonight.
1: Okay.
2: And tomorrow is tomorrow Tyone?
1: Tyone against Davis Martin.
2: Yeah. Davis Martin, that's the matchup. And then Sunday is Eric Fetty.
14: Colin Ray.
2: And Colin Ray.
1: Yep.
2: Three straight right-handers.
1: Yep.
2: Randall Grichuk is as hot as any hitter on the South Side, maybe in the league. He has three home runs and 16 at-bats as a White Sox hitter. Does he, as a right-handed hitter, sit this weekend, or does he face the right-handers?
1: Well, I mean, it's a good question. I think that they did not start Antonacci or Montgomery yesterday, in part because they knew there was a left-hander on the bump. You got to get guys off their feet. You got to make sure everybody's getting proper rest. But it was weird to me to see Luis Angel Acuna starting at shortstop again, and that he may have had his career highlight. He got on base and he scored a run. So congratulations to him. But
2: role player,
1: he's been really struggling.
2: He's been struggling at the plate.
1: At the plate,
2: and at times in center field.
1: Yes,
2: for the guy who was the centerpiece of the Luis Robert Jr. trade, from the White Sox perspective.
1: Listen, They mean the centerpiece of the Luis Robert Jr. trade was getting that money freed to spend on other players.
2: Fine, but as far as a player,
1: but
2: though,
1: you're right.
2: That's when he came back,
1: that was the return.
2: That was the return, and he was somebody that you hope can develop into more than what he's provided so far. Yeah, I think that he's going to be a guy that plays some center, plays some short, but get Montgomery back in the lineup. Antonacci likely will play tonight. Benintendi might be the DH. I don't think there's any room for Grichuk, which could be good news for the Cubs because he's red hot. He's red hot.
1: Well, he was hot yesterday, no doubt about it. But, I mean, the thinking is that if you have enough players that that are here that you can put into different spots, they can come through for you, right?
2: Cub killer.
1: The Hill of Victory would be another
2: Derek
1: one
2: Hill.
1: To look at.
2: Yes.
1: So I think that, you know, when you're talking Randall Derrick, you're probably saying maybe their depth is better. Maybe you can
2: get
1: something out of them that isn't as obvious.
2: Before today, I was like, okay, how's Randall Grichuk against the Cubs?
1: You know what I was
2: There's only three teams he's hit more homers against than the Cubs in his career.
1: Okay, well,
2: he's been around for 13 years.
1: Why don't you send a message to
2: sit him? Sit him for three games.
1: Well, look at you. So you're waving your W flag.
2: No, I'm not.
1: Again
2: I'm looking
1: morning.
2: At it. I'm looking at it
1: no,
2: objectively.
1: No, you're flat out. That's not objective. That's a guy
2: I'm
1: flat out
2: that if
1: cheering.
2: You don't, if you're not, I'm saying you to you kind of flippantly. If you're not impressed with his career against the Cubs, then just sit him. Because I think
1: that's not what just happened.
2: If you look at his numbers lifetime,
1: I'm not.
2: I would feel like they'd find a reason to get him in the lineup.
1: I gotta be honest with you. I'm not stressed about the White Sox lineup is what I'm trying to say, because they're operating in different ways. They are using guys that I wouldn't want to use. I was talking to a friend of mine while the Sox game, you know, when we saw the lineup, and I was saying again that as far as I'm concerned, Acuna, you can move him to Charlotte. If you're bringing up Teal at some point or whomever, Edgar Cuero can go down and work on his hitting, or maybe even send him to Arizona.
2: You reminded me of something
1: As far as Acuna is concerned, Teal can make sure he brings Montgomery with him, Braden Montgomery, and you could send Acuna down. As far as I care,
2: yeah, Bruce, I know. You're
1: Bruce
2: not too
1: said
2: worried
1: he
2: about
1: plays
2: Acuna.
1: Too many. And then I was
2: what
1: also
2: Bruce
1: saying.
2: What did Bruce say?
1: Bruce said that he plays so many positions, Acuna, outfield, infield, that they like to have him there.
2: Yeah, they do.
1: To have a multiple fill-in.
2: Will Venable plays so many different lineups.
1: But what I'm saying is also, you know, Andrew Benintendi is still on this team.
2: Yeah.
1: And if you get to a point where you're bringing people up, that might be a guy that I don't think they're doing
2: anything with him.
1: I don't either. Yeah. I'm just saying.
2: Austin Hayes at some point is going to get healthy as well.
1: So
2: you got another option. That's a good problem to have. I think when you talk about Kyle Teal, speaking of nice problems to confront.
1: Yes.
2: There's some word. There, the buzz around the press box and clubhouse yesterday
1: could
2: was
1: be up sooner than you
2: Kyle
1: think.
2: Teal might be back sooner than you think.
1: That was what,
2: he's healthy.
1: That's what Connor kind of implied. Yeah.
14: Not this weekend.
2: I heard
14: not this weekend.
2: Who said that?
1: Connor told us.
2: Are you naming
1: Sunday.
2: Names? You quoting
14: I'll
2: people?
14: Name a name. So, Josh from the Sox Machine, who I think is pretty locked in on all things White Sox, was a guest of the Fly the W podcast yesterday, and he told us that no Kyle Teal this weekend at 35th and Shields.
2: What's he basing that on? I'm just
1: asking.
14: He's pretty good with the minor league stuff.
2: All right,
14: that's what he he heard.
1: But
2: maybe
1: Connor
2: not.
1: Told
14: you
1: us.
14: Asked for a name. I'm giving you a name.
2: Maybe not. Thanks, Dustin.
1: Yeah.
2: Kyle Teal's
1: for promoting your podcast.
2: Kyle Teal is the progressing.
14: Me to do so.
1: No one allowed that. Well. No one wanted to hear it.
2: When he comes back, I think that then you have a decision with Edgar Carroll. I don't know about Acuna going down. I think Edgar Carroll might be a guy that you wonder if he is going to be sent to the minors to work on some things, tighten things up, and hit reset. And if Kyle Teal comes up, it will be because, you know, these days,
1: Carroll needs to go down. I really like him a lot, but he is striking out at a rapid pace. I mean, he struck out yesterday a couple of times, but one of them was just awful, and it's just disappointing. And I really like him, and I love the idea that he went out and learned English because he wanted to be able to communicate with the catchers, took classes, really worked at it. I love a lot about the guy, but he's just not – I mean, what is his average? I mean, his line is awful right now. He's really struggling.
2: He is struggling, and he's struggling with the ABS too. I wonder if that's putting another thing on his plate that he really isn't equipped to handle right now. But

0: hitting 151. His OPS is a meager 411. He has yet to homer and only driven in 7 runs. Yeah, that's an offensive liability.
1: It's not going well.
0: But no.
1: I still like the guy.
0: Just easy to like. I thought he was going to be a breakout player. I thought this was going to be the year he took a step forward.
1: I was wondering how he could be because of Teal, but because I thought he was going to have a really good year, and maybe he will. We're waiting on that one, but we got bigger fish to fry. We'll be right back. It is Mully and Haw. 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
8: We just pitched really well tonight, and you know, you can pick up, everybody pitched really well tonight. So Ben started it off, and another really encouraging outing and important outing from what Ben's done is both of his two starts. Really, you know, something that I feel like we could build on and has given him a lot of confidence for sure. And then you know, the two, when Hobie gets two innings there, the game's kind of in order, and we got a shot to kind of do it the way we want to do it, and the guys did a great job.
9: Mullen Haw, 104-3, The Score. We are, that's of course Greg Council, and
10: yep.
9: I said to you during the break, I said, hey, that, you know, more socks on the All-Chicago team than ever before. And you informed me right before we were going on that you've already got the team. You picked
10: I put together a team. Yeah. Of course. That's the challenge, right?
9: That's the challenge.
10: So I have four White Sox on my All-Chicago team, positional players. We can get into the starting rotation after this.
9: This is fun.
10: Carson Kelly's your catcher.
9: See, I got Kyle Teal as my catcher.
10: He's not even played.
9: I don't care if he's hurt.
10: He hasn't taken it at bat.
9: I'm taking Teal.
10: I'm taking Carson Kelly. Carson Kelly has done enough this year. First base, got to be Mune.
9: No doubt about it. Michael Bush has struggled.
10: Just as certain I am at second base, Nico.
9: No question about that.
10: Colson Montgomery's a shortstop.
9: Easily.
10: He's the third leader in RBI, and he's a home run hitter, and he's playing at a defensive level. DeAndre Swanson defensively is as good as it gets, but offensively, he's bats eighth and ninth. So Colson Montgomery short. Third base is obviously, reputation gives the edge to Bregman, but
9: it's Miguel Vargas. Yeah. It is not even close.
10: I wasn't saying it was Bregman. I was telling you that reputation alone will get you there. Results give you Vargas.
9: Thank you.
10: Your All-Chicago infield has three of the four spots are White Sox players.
9: Now, I have the Cubs outfield. Who do you have that I hadn't thought of in the outfield?
10: I have Hap,
9: totally
10: PCA, and
9: totally
10: Seiya.
9: PCA and Seiya, yeah. So yeah. How do you have four?
10: Well, I have the starting pitcher.
9: Oh, I didn't know we were doing pitchers.
10: Oh, okay. Well, I was doing pitchers.
9: Okay.
10: So my starting pitcher is Davis Martin.
9: Yeah. To me, a starting pitcher isn't a position.
10: But it is. But I'm saying if you are putting nine names on a card, this is my team. Okay. I'm representing Chicago today. I'm giving Davis Martin the start, and I'm having my infield of Mune, Colson, and Vargas with Nico. Outfield is all Cubs. PCA, Seiya, and Hap.
9: I got the White Sox infield and the Cubs outfield. Nico the only exception. And I do think that, if we got into pitching, it'd be an interesting it'd be a different exercise.
10: Well, my rotation would be Davis Martin. Then it would go to Shota, Ben Brown, Tyone.
9: See, I don't
10: and
9: have
10: just because of the impact he's had on the season, Noah Schultz.
9: I don't have enough context in which to put Ben Brown. It's just he
10: last
9: might
10: two
9: be,
10: starts provide pretty good context.
9: It's only eight
10: pretty
9: innings.
10: Pretty clear.
9: I'm just saying, I don't think it's if I can't have Teal, then I'm not giving you Ben
10: eight
9: Brown.
10: Innings.
9: You can have Brown.
10: How many runs in those innings?
9: You can have him in the
10: Scant.
9: Bullpen. You can have him in the bullpen.
10: Nada.
9: That was what he was.
10: Zilch zero.
9: And
10: none.
9: I got Burke taking part in my Burke. Rotation. Yeah, you can Burkey. Laugh at it. See
10: I'm not
9: what
10: laughing
9: happens
10: at it. He's okay. He's up. He's down. I like, if I'm picking a five, I want Noah Schultz. Because I think that him coming up represented the door being open to a lot of possibility this year.
9: Now you're doing various double talk about why guys are...
10: Listen, 5:30 to 10 every weekday morning. Double talk, okay? We're here for you. Absolutely. It's fun, though. The designated hitter, At one point, it was a no-brainer because Mo Baller's really
9: down.
10: Thriving, but he's been in a slump.
9: Yeah.
10: But and the Sox...
9: No, I can't.
10: They don't really have a designated hitter spot that they really
9: Benintendi?
10: Give regular bats to.
9: No.
10: It might be Grichuk.
9: Okay.
10: Randall Grichuk.
9: Yeah, he's done so well against the Cubs in his career that you pick
10: Have you
9: him.
10: Heard that? Have you heard that? How about the closer? If you got three outs you want to get, who do you give the ball to? Sir Anthony or Gasolencia?
9: Gasolencia.
10: No doubt about it.
9: Yeah.
10: There's no doubt there, right?
9: No doubt, but I would say Grant Taylor makes that list.
10: He's a bullpen guy.
9: Ahead of
10: He's the other reliever.
9: Ahead of your guy.
10: Gasolencia is back.
9: Ahead of your guy, Ben Brown.
10: No way.
9: He's in the bullpen.
10: There's no way that I would take that right now. Recency bias, prisoner of the moment.
9: Or David bias.
10: Yeah, totally.
9: I call it recency.
10: I think both guys would be on the All-Chicago pitching staff, but Ben Brown's in the rotation, and Grant Taylor is your bulk inning out-getter. Is that a title? Put that on a business card. The bulk inning out-getter.
9: Mouthful.
10: It is a mouthful. No, Cabrera? Cabrera,
9: say it three times quickly. Cabrera's in my
10: I
9: rotation.
10: I think Cabrera might be a good
9: one. He's among my five.
10: He might be instead of Tyone or Noah Schultz. I think Cabrera is a good one. I've overlooked him.
9: I got Cabrera.
10: It was an impromptu list, Dexter. Yes. Thank you. Keeping me honest. I like the list. I like the team. It says a lot about the White Sox, though, because they are... They
9: it's
10: are
9: a little
10: getting
9: bit,
10: production I think, from those infielders.
9: I think that we probably should wait till Kyle Teal comes up on Sunday before we make him the starting catcher. But I'm willing to go along with it. Okay, if that's what you
10: I will
9: says.
10: Not be shocked if Kyle Teal plays this weekend. I won't be shocked.
9: Don't tell that to Dustin.
10: I think that would be a big boost, but maybe unrealistic. But he's played now in Charlotte three nights, right? And news is good news.
9: Do I have to remind you of the traject machine? Must we go there again?
10: He's working feverishly with the traject machine.
9: Not down there.
10: But he has
9: one.
10: Been, right?
9: Here. Yes. Yeah. Yes. We learned that, and that's wonderful stuff. Ron Coomer will join us next. We'll be able to pick apart the Cubs' victory, what it means, what these games mean from a former Southsider who played for the Cubs. How good is that? No one better at picking this stuff apart than our guy Ron Coomer. We'll talk to him next. It's Mully and Haw on the Score.
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1: 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Ian Happ, Homer, Ben Brown was very good, and the Cubs end a four-game losing streak. They beat the Braves 2-0 in Atlanta. They're 28-16. They are back home. They'll take on the White Sox on the South Side. The White Sox, meanwhile, have swept the Royals, this time 6-2. They are now just one game behind the Guardians for the top spot in the American League Central. Cubs, White Sox tonight, 6:05 pregame, and then a 6:40 first pitch with our next guest, Ron Coomer. The pitching matchup, Edward Cabrera and Sean Burke. Bears will open the season at the Panthers noon on September the 13th. There are games against the Lions on Thanksgiving and a game at Soldier Field against the Packers on Christmas. The PGA Championship is underway. Scottie Scheffler with a group of golfers at -3. They were the co-leaders after round one. Then there was another group of seven golfers at -2. The hour is brought to you by Cars for Kids.
2: Ron Coomer on deck.
3: Ronnie's been red hot. He's been in the zone.
0: Ron Coomer.
2: Let's see if the Cubs can respond.
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2: Coomer drives one into right center field. Long run, Pierre. Pierre dives, misses it. It bounces all the way to the wall.
4: That's a nice knock for the old hometown boy, isn't it?
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5: 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The wait is over. Right? It is over. The Cubs, a World Series champion. 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
7: 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Get the job done right the first time. You know what time it is. It's Friday morning. It's 8 o'clock. It's time for Ron Coomer. Good morning, Coom. How are you?
8: I'm doing good, David. Mikey, how are you boys doing today?
7: Doing well. Excited about what's going on at the rate tonight. Excited about this three-game series, Coom. And excited the fact, from a Cub perspective, they're coming in after snapping a losing streak that was frustrating, confounding, and all the things. They're still not hitting. But boy, did they need that one last night.
8: Yeah, they needed a win. They got a couple key things happen in yesterday's game. One, two times in a row now since Ben Brown has been kind of put into that rotation spot. He's not quite stretched out yet, but he sure could have fooled me yesterday and the first game he threw in Texas. I mean, Brownie, I think, has given up four hits and eight innings. And one run, I believe, been outstanding. So, he really picked us up yesterday. We needed a good start, and we got that four innings from him. And then the bullpen did its job, which is no simple task against that Braves lineup. And Happer came up with a big home run. Great hustle play by Shaw to beat out that throw, too. When you're playing, you know, real tight ball games, David, little things like that matter, right? You know, beating a throw, you know, things that sound kind of nondescript, they really matter. And Shaw doing that yesterday,
7: yep,
8: scores a run. And then Happer with the home run late in the game was a big, big swing.
7: Ron, so for the past week, the offense has been absent. And they win last night. But as you point out, the only real run they produced was the home run. And it was great insurance.
8: Right.
7: But overall, is there any theme or anything that ties together all of these poor at bats or poor performances offensively? What's happened in the past week that has caused a very complete lineup to be really quiet?
8: I think it's a combination of things. I don't think you could say, excuse me, David, and point your finger at one thing or even two things and say, well, that's it. You can't, because it's the same guys, right? And so there's, each day has it's kind of the way I look at baseball is its own entity, each ball game. And each game has its own little set of issues or positives, however, you know, your team's going. I think there's some things, though. I think when you look at the schedule, the Cubs have played like 23 games in 24 days. That's a big ask, and especially for your position players, because they were playing so well and the team is winning at a crazy rate, you know, you expend so much more energy when you're playing these tight ball games over and over and over and you're winning. I mean, it's just a grind. And then all of a sudden you run into some good pitching, like the starting pitching in Texas and then the bullpen in Atlanta. And all of a sudden, you know, kind of the rug gets pulled out from under you. And then, you know, there's a combination of some guys are a little tired and you're a little mentally war and you've played a lot of baseball and blah, blah, blah. All the stuff that you can say, well, that's kind of an excuse. Yeah, but it's not really an excuse because it happens and we see it over and over baseball season after baseball season. You hit these periods.
9: So there's no idea of like a collective slump. There's no idea of a team getting hot, of everybody like hitting becomes contagious and everybody has the fever. And you know, when a team is hitting, it looks that way. When you're not hitting, it feels like everyone, something's gone awry for everyone. That doesn't exist?
8: No, I think it absolutely does, Mike. And I guess maybe in my description of what I'm saying, I didn't describe it properly. I definitely think that exists. And what I'm saying is this is almost, it's one of those things where when they were going so well for a month straight, you know, they didn't lose at home for a month.
9: Right.
8: And that gets contagious. And, you know, the stars are all aligned. They're, you know, they're playing great. Everyone's healthy. You know, you're in the middle of that long stretch of ball games that you're playing. Then all of a sudden you have a couple bunkers and now that same, you know, the contagious way of it doing well is also, you know, the kryptonite of what's happening on the flip side, you know, and then that is also who's going to get the next hit. Oh, we got to get a hit. We got to, you know, and then that negative talk and feeling can be just the same. Yes.
10: All right, Coom, you're back in Chicago after a long road trip. You know Coombs Corner is going to be packed tonight in Lockport. The Yingling will be flowing. Everybody will be watching. What do you expect from this series? And how much fun will it be for the first time since 2008? The crowds will be there. COVID doesn't count. The crowds will see two Chicago teams, both with winning records, going against each other.
8: Yeah, that'll be something. I'll might need some bouncers at my place tonight. I 7 o'clock tonight. You know, us Lockport people, they're not afraid to drink out there. So Yingling will be flowing. We may need bouncers, but it's going to be fun. I love baseball in Chicago, always have, and I love it even more so, and I know you guys will agree to this, when both teams are good. When both teams are playing good baseball and you're relevant, you know, we've seen it through the years and the rivalry and fights on the field and fans getting, you know, just fired up about the games. I just think it's good for our city. It's good for our game, you know, and I just like it growing up here. I just do. I always have. I remember as a little kid wanting to listen to the Cubs Sox game when I was little before we ever played and they play one exhibition game and it was like must listen to because I could get it on the radio. And now I still feel that way. I get excited. I'm going to drive over, you know, and see some of my old buddies, you know, on the South side, Lenny and DJ and some of those guys and Stoney and see, you know, and be over there. And I just look forward to it. I just do. I'm looking forward to going over there and hopefully, you know, doing some winning and being able to tell Lenny, you know, I do. I just think it's fun. And I come from a mixed family of baseball fans, too. So we really need to win.
10: Coom, when you and Stoney are together, do you take turns trying to predict what the other one's going to say next?
8: Oh, hell. I can't compete with Stoney. Who could compete with Stoney? Seriously. I think, and if you even did, he wouldn't let you say it, so that's the way it goes, you know?
9: I'm very curious, Ron. Like, you keep hearing different stuff from the Sox. It's a young team, and they're in it together, and oh, my gosh, you know, they all believe in each other, and they play for each other. And then, you know, you think back about, like, the old Oakland A's years and years ago. The idea was, you know, separate cab for everyone. You know, they won World Series, but they hated each other's guts. Where does this kind of camaraderie fit in baseball? How important is it? Maybe more important for younger guys, but is there any... Does self-belief fuel a team, as they claim it does on the South Side?
8: I would say yes, but that doesn't have to be the case. And you've made, you know, you've brought points up. You know, the Yankees during the Billy Martin era, they didn't like each other.
9: Right.
8: And they did really well, right? They won World Series. That Oakland 70s group. They, you know, there's one common denominator on both of those teams, by the way. I don't know if you realize that. He stirs the drink guy. He might have had something to do with the camaraderie not being all that great, but that's another story for another day over some Yinglings instead of on your show. But I think in today's game, the younger players, if you can get like-minded guys that are similar, I do think that camaraderie thing goes. I see it in our ball club. I see a lot of that. I think part of Ben Brown's success is, and the person that brought this up the other day was that about Jameson Taillon and those two being close, and how much Taillon could affect Ben Brown in a really positive way, because he's gone through kind of the same things, you know. They're big, tall guys. One guy is established, and the other guy's trying to figure it out. I just think our group has a lot of that, you know, our group. And I really think the White Sox have a good young team. They're real talented, and they've been beat up, you know, over the last couple of years. And they're just kind of circling the troops a little bit together and saying, we're tired of being beat up, and you know, good for them. You know, I think there's definitely that can happen for sure.
10: Craig Counsell was asked on the afternoon show on Thursday, Coom, about Moises Ballesteros, and he suggested in his answer that maybe there's some bad luck involved and the ball just needs to find the grass, but he's making contact and those peripherals are fairly positive. The numbers aren't great, though, in terms of the results, what the last couple of weeks at least. What's happened to cool him off, and how much confidence do you have in him being able to come back from this?
8: I definitely think he'll come back from it. He's got as good a swing, David, as there's. I mean, you could put his swing up against just about anybody in baseball. So he's dealing with the same thing that every hitter coming into the league is dealing with. You know, they threw soft to him and made him hit soft the way to start. Then he started doing that. And now they've changed their game plan and the scouting report to elevated fastballs, and now he's got to hit that. And so now the stroke has to adjust a little bit to catching up with the high fastball and not chasing the one that's shoulder high and hitting the one that's, you know, right at the top of your belly kind of thing. You know, he's chasing the one when things aren't going good that's about 6 inches higher than, you know, than he should be. And he's just dealing with, you know, young player in the league type thing that when you're really good in the league, in the league is talking about you, you don't sneak up on people. So he's game planned for the other team. That's a big deal. And they're game planning because they see he can do damage against them, and he's hitting in the middle of the lineup. So you don't sneak up on him, on the other team.
9: When you talk about a team that is as good as the Cubs and puts together the kind of run that they've been on, what happens when you suffer some losing? And really, let's be honest, you know, they go on the road and that's a good Texas team and they face good pitching, and then they go to Atlanta and that's another good team and they face some good pitching and they beat good pitching yesterday. How does that impact the team?
8: It definitely impacts. You run into a little bit of a perfect storm scenario with the scheduling, like I said, Mikey, and good pitching. Pitching is always going to stifle good hitting. It's just the way it is. And I thought Texas threw the ball well against the Cubs, especially their rotation guys. And then, Walt Weiss kind of emptied the gun on the Cubs bullpen-wise, knowing he had Sale yesterday. So they played all those games like, they're the seventh game of the World Series and kept running bullpen guys out because he knew he had his ace going in the final game. So you just got to keep grinding out. I hate saying that. It sounds so, cliche, but, at the end of the day, the Cubs were finding ways to win those games, for a month straight. And one little mistake cost you a game in game two. Nico's play trying to shovel the ball over. I mean, that's a, it's a do or die play. It didn't happen and Braves win. Yesterday, their shortstop makes one mistake.
9: Right.
8: And it costs them a double play and the Cubs win. When those things happen like that, that's when you know you're good teams. When those things, you see it. And, Atlanta's really a good team. That might be the best team I've seen all year. They're really good.
9: But that's a great example. The Cubs, they take advantage of any one mistake you make. That's what makes them a really good team.
8: Yeah, they're athletic, and they put pressure on the opposing team. And up and down the lineup, you don't really get a break. You get some young guys that you can pitch to a little bit, but they're still dangerous as hell. I mean, even if Pete's having a little bit of a struggle at times here and there, you still know you make a mistake and he's going to hit you in the upper deck. And he's the best defender in baseball, and he can steal bases. And the guy coming off the bench like Shaw hits a ground ball and beats the double play. And that's a huge play in the game. So it's your guys that you're really counting on. It's your bench players. It's Conforto. It's Bregman with the, so not everybody has to click. Dansby and Nico. I mean, there's a lot of guys that put pressure on the opposing team that are very good players.
10: Ron, amid all the futility, a bright spot might have been Alex Bregman seems to be having better at-bats, having better results, and maybe starting to break out of the season-long slump. What did you see him do this week that might have been different?
8: Well, I think there was a lot of I was not down there to see it. I saw it from my booth, David, but that's kind of where I get to watch from now, as opposed to being in a cage or on the field, I thought he's been doing a lot of specialized work here lately. You've seen it. Taping his video or videoing his batting practices and really, being kind of, I just saw him, 5, 6, 7 days ago. I forget what it is exactly, but within a 7-day period, when he was really, you saw him come on the bus and he was kind of down. He just really was. And you could see that. And that happens to guys that are really good players. When you're not doing well, you look in the mirror, and the mirror is the toughest critic in the world on you, and you can see that in him. And he's put a lot of hard work in and a lot of real, I'm assuming just from watching the result, a lot of thought and effort into trying to get out of this. Because, face it, guys that are really good players don't go through this stuff a lot. They just don't. And now he's had to grind to get out of this. And I think we're starting to see it. To me, he's one of those guys that he's a field guy, it seems to me. And he was out of whack for a while. Like the swing and the body were just not connected. And now it's getting, the swings are on time. It looks like he's barreling the ball up even on his foul balls better. So, hopefully that's going to send him into one of these hot streaks and he'll be able to carry the team for a while.
9: Ron, we were just talking about Ben Brown earlier. Obviously, great performance, was as good as Chris Sale for as long as he was in there. Mm-hmm. As he builds more innings, is he going to be like a centerpiece of the rotation, not just a guy that can help you out? Do you feel like he's about to kind of lock in a spot in that rotation for a while?
8: He sure could. He's talented enough too, Mike. And when you look at you look at players, and if you strip away, you know, all the stuff that we read and hear and hype, and you know, he's one of this in Baseball America, or he's not. And you just watch the performance and watch a guy play, and you put your scouting eyeballs on him and say, "Here's what he's got. Here's what he does." Ben Brown checks all the boxes. He's got a great fastball. He's a big, strong kid. Very good, unique pitch of the knuckle curve that goes straight down. So the high fastball, you know, off speed going straight down is a great combination. I thought he lacked confidence early in his big league career with the Cubs, and consistency, and those kind of tie in together. He has thrown, maybe in the last eight innings, he's thrown two or three non-competitive pitches. So every pitch now in these last two starts has been a competitive pitch to either get an out, get a strikeout, or set up the next pitch. When you start bouncing that curveball in front of home plate and you know your fastball is way out of the zone, those to me benefit the hitter. They're just non-competitive pitches. He is not doing that with great stuff now. So I don't like to put limits on guys and say, well, he could be part of that. Could he be a number one starter? Who knows? You know, I mean, I like to say, you know, you're a great big league pitcher. You know, you got big league, great big league talent. Now you need to become a big, great big league pitcher. He's got the chance to.
9: Thanks a ton, Ron. Great to catch up.
10: Have a great weekend. See you out there.
8: Molly, are you going to be out, you know, rooting on the team in blue this weekend?
9: I was planning on it, but unfortunately I got a wedding I got to go to. So out-of-town wedding. Yeah. Didn't schedule it.
8: They haven't set the TV up at the wedding. There you go.
10: I'll stop by and say hi tonight, Coom.
8: You know, all right, David. You boys have a great weekend.
10: You too.
9: You're the best. That is Ron Coomer. What a great man. All righty. We'll be right back. 104.3 The Score.
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9: Mully and Haw, 104-3, the score. That, of course, is the last home run about a week ago from Muni Murakami. He's been awfully good. Eight opening game of series homers in a row, up to the point where he didn't do so against the Royals, did not homer against the Royals, and now has an opening day series tonight against the Cubs.
10: Looking forward to that. There's been a lot written about Muni Murakami in the last week or so. Mm. We're talking to his interpreter, Kenzo Yagi, Ken Yagi, at 8:45. Looking forward to that conversation because the assimilation of Muni Murakami has been relatively seamless. I'm sure it has not been as easy as he's made it appear. But yeah, the last week he's been somewhat quiet, but only relative to the first month of the season because he's been so explosive. This is somebody who, with his 15th home run, at that point led the league in homers and has made the adjustment. And the more you read about him, the latest coming from Sam Bloom from The Athletic a couple days ago.
9: Right.
10: ESPN.com has weighed in. Fox Sports has weighed in. He came to America committed to establishing himself as a major leaguer. And even though interest in him wasn't maybe as robust as he expected, never considered staying in Japan, never considered doing anything except for making an impact as a major leaguer. And credit to him in taking advantage of the opportunity the Sox provided and making the most of it.
9: Yes, I'm really looking forward to talking to Ken Yagi. Should we ask Ken about the traject machine, if it's helped Mooney in any way? I'm very curious.
10: I'll leave that up to you. You're very into the traject machine.
9: But I'm very curious about how he's going about doing the things that people were cautious of. For instance, he's facing a lot more velocity. Mm-hmm. It doesn't seem to be making a great difference. He is kind of this really strange three-outcome player where he's hitting a lot of home runs, he's striking out a lot, and he walks a lot. It's pretty wild to see the fact that he doesn't really chase very much, right? He's very patient at the plate for a guy that strikes out as often as he does.
10: He walked three times last night.
9: I know.
10: Did not strike out last
9: night. No, he didn't.
10: But he walked three times, scored a run, and those at-bats wear down pitchers, make them throw more pitchers, add to the count, and in that way helps everybody else. And in that way makes himself even more dangerous. So, yeah, the strikeouts are going to be what they are. You knew that going in.
9: Yes.
10: I did not expect him to have the kind of command over the strike zone that he appears to have. And it is early, and there will be adjustments, and already have been. And then it's kind of the cat and mouse game, the adjustments to the adjustments, and then more adjustments.
9: Yeah.
10: It's an ongoing process.
9: It's moves and counter moves and then countering the counter moves. That's kind of what we all knew he was into in terms of when he came over here. The fact that he had immediate success means that people are going to start trying to pitch him differently. The fact that he is able to sustain success will be his counter moves to what they're countering him with. And it's fascinating to kind of look at the way that his season will unfold. I also think when we talk about him helping other people, that's a very big part of it, being able to make pitchers throw more pitches. That certainly is how they won yesterday's game against a guy that had dominated him the first time they played him in Kansas City. They made the guy throw 30 pitches in the first inning, and that is when he scored a run on the two-run homer from Grichuk. But, David, I just wonder, how influential is he with players like Montgomery and Vargas, who are hitting well themselves? And Vargas has talked about it more than Montgomery, about watching him and seeing his patience and watching his game plan at the plate and how it's impacting other guys in the lineup.
10: Well, I think when you, in the context of this weekend series, Alex Bregman gets a lot of credit for having an impact on the Cubs lineup and batting order and lengthening it and being patient and disciplined at the plate and being contagious and working with everybody. I think likewise, you can look at that one hitter in the Sox lineup being Muna Murakami without question because of all the pitches he sees and the way that he could potentially wear down a pitcher on the mound and also just make it so, you know, if hitting is contagious, the power begins with him. And so you look at the trio of Vargas and Montgomery and Murakami, there has not really been the stats probably back this up, but I have not looked this up, but the trio, I can't imagine three hitters in any lineup except for maybe the Dodgers being any more potent than those three have been together this season for one team.
9: I don't know what the numbers are, but at one point the three had combined for like 35 homers and you were a quarter of the way into the season.
10: At one point, three of them had more home runs than six other teams.
9: Right.
10: And so that tells you just how good of a start it has been and how one potentially affects the other in terms of production. And so those are things that are the baseball. That's the baseball aspect. I'm also fascinated by how quickly he seems to have, number one, integrated himself into a clubhouse and with that personality and been at ease with teammates. And secondly, I wonder about how he is handling the city life and what he thinks of Chicago and where he eats and how he gets around, who he hangs out with, and how that must be for a 25, 26-year-old young man who is living in a new country for the first time.
9: He's apparently developed a relationship with Seiya Suzuki, or maybe they had a relationship before getting here, but that's one of the guys. Now, I don't know if they're hanging out together, but I know they've talked, and I think that, you know, there are some countrymen on the Cubs team that have been here and probably have some places that they could tell him that are similar to places he was at when he was growing up. And there's a great Japanese grocery store in Arlington Heights where you can get all sorts of Japanese products. And, you know, I'm sure he's aware of that and has been out there if there are things that he needs for his diet or how he goes about just kind of getting the basics of his diet.
10: And you also need to credit and remember Shingo Takatsu, former White Sox closer who was Mune's coach, mentor, confidant in Japan. And when he was going through the process, and after looking at the White Sox as a realistic option, said, okay, tell me about Chicago. And Shingo sold Chicago in a way that reflected his positive experience here. And I think when you look at that, everything just was aligned for Mune to come here. And you have to give credit to Chris Getz for finding him and signing him. Also, you give credit to the entire front office. But once he got here, Will Venable has really been the ideal manager for somebody like this because he just has created this open environment where everybody in that clubhouse tends to get along.
9: Yeah, they do seem like they really do genuinely all get along. I mean, it doesn't seem like I've even seen video of Mune out at a nightclub with all the boys. I don't know if that was on the road or here, but they're kind of hanging out together.
10: He bought them a sushi dinner.
9: We know that.
10: In San Diego. That was fun.
9: Yeah,
10: that was a fun example. And I think that this is the first exposure to the Crosstown Classic, and I think that'll be fun to see a full stadium at the rate. And a lot of electricity, as they say, to this weekend.
9: Yeah, I mean, it's really going to be fun to see, again, how the White Sox, as good as they've been playing, how they match up against a team like the Cubs, who are one of the best teams in baseball, and certainly the best defensive team in baseball. And we talked a lot about it earlier in the program. You know, what Pat said on the broadcast is absolutely correct. Every time that a team makes an error, every time a team makes a mistake, the Cubs are there to jump on it. And scoring their first run because of a missed double play opportunity was the biggest play in the game, and it was the kind of masterpiece that they had going in that game.
10: All right, let's take a break because Kenzo Yagi is coming up next, the interpreter for Mune Murakami.
9: We'll be right back. It's Mully and Haw. It is 104.3 The Score.
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15: In the first meeting, I mean, there were a lot of critical questions about me hitting the fastballs and you know, getting the velocity up. But now, you know, I think the results are a bit, you know, slowly coming to be. And now I think the questions are coming differently at the moment. So I kind of want to ask you guys, how am I doing?
16: That is fun stuff. That is our guy, Bruce Levine, interviewing Munetaka Murakami through Kenzo Yagi, his translator, and we are delighted

0: to have Ken join us on the program. He jumps in on the Plumbers 911 hotline. Plumbing emergency, call 1-833-PLUM-911. Local 130 Plumbers, get the job done right the first time. Ohio gozaimasu, Ken. We're delighted to have you join us.
1: Ohio gozaimasu. Thanks for having me.
0: So you're from here, right? You're American born. Obviously, you're a Japanese speaker, and you were kind of recruited into translating for MLB. How did you and Mooney kind of get together?
1: Actually, I was Japanese born, and I spent more than 25 years in Japan. So, actually, I'm more Japanese than American. And basically, what happened with Mune was, he was his agency was obviously searching for an MLB interpreter when his decision to go to the majors was decided. It came kind of out of the blue, where I was working for a corporate company, like a business person at my last job. One of my friends that was kind of connected to the agency somehow, passed on, gave me a call and said, are you interested in a MLB interpreting job? And that's where it kind of all started.
2: Did you know Mune before the process, and how quickly did you develop a chemistry and the type of trust that allowed him to say, okay, this is the connection that I want to establish. This is my guy.
1: Actually, I didn't know who it was from the start, because they didn't tell me the name of the player that I was signing up for. I'm actually signing up for the interview for. So in several interview sessions, after three or four, I've met Mune, and that was the first time I actually saw him in person and knew who it was that I'm applying the job for. So that was my start, and that was around last year, November, December. In the last 4 or 5 months, I've been really close to him, getting attached to him, getting to know him a lot, and really just bonding together as much as possible so that we just try to, do everything together. And it kind of builds on from there.
0: How much baseball did you know? Did you follow a lot of baseball? If you're growing up in Japan, obviously it's a huge sport there. I'm just curious if, like, the details you're dealing with now has changed your understanding of the game.
1: Yeah, I mean, I've always been somewhat a baseball fan, but not into the details of what is necessary at the moment, of course. I mean, the specification of what I have to go through every single day is, and the amount of information is a lot. And I didn't really have that kind of, knowledge and the skill set of the baseball world to just jump in and get off the start. So after I did get the job, I studied through books, I studied through magazines, which I still do now. I bought the MLB The Show so that I would know players and their weaknesses and where to throw, where not to throw, what kind of pitchers are there. And that's kind of the easiest way to understand everything. And everybody plays it for fun, but I kind of played it for my, understanding of the game and getting deeper into the game. So that's kind of how I went and built up before the season, so that in spring training I had the basic, understanding, and I just wanted to jump in and not, pull Mooney's leg and then just, be that guy where I'm able to do my job and he can do his job, and we're all cool with that. So
2: we're talking with Kenzo Yagi, the translator for Mune Murakami of the White Sox. So, Kenzo, how have you blended into major league clubhouses? And what is the most common thing that his teammates ask when talking to him?
1: Well, when he's been, he loves the locker room. And every single player, staff, every person in the organization is so great. And he's so comfortable with each and every one because everybody's always welcoming him, warming up to him, communicating, even though there is a language barrier. So he just loves the locker room every day. He just talks about his teammates, whatever happened on the field, whatever happened in the locker room every single day. So it's a blast to be there, yeah.
0: What kind of personality does he have? If you were describing him to friends? Is he a fun-loving guy? Does he like to crack wise? Is he more thoughtful, careful? How would you describe him?
1: He's a fun guy. He's fun and thoughtful. One side of him, he's a cracker. I mean, he loves to, crack a joke. He loves, getting in front of the people and being that clown as well. He can be he can have that serious face. I mean, when he goes into his game routines, he there's aura that you can't really touch because he's really focused and locked in. There's a lot of side of him, but every single side of him that he shows is his true personality and true person, which makes it really a tremendous, let's say, a person to be beside with.
2: So, Kenzo, when most people get done with their job, they go home and they get away. When do you go away from Mune, away from the clubhouse, away from the field? Do you accompany him on dinners, going out to the bars or clubs or whatever he does in his social life? Does he have a social life, and does he rely upon you for everything?
1: Yeah, I wouldn't say rely. I would say, I'm just with him. It's always good to be around with him. And, I have full confidence that he can do everything by himself as well. But, it's just like 2 months in the States and having that, let's say, security beside him is always good for him as well. But, yeah, I do, I am kind of a sidekick at the moment. Wherever he goes, I am there. So I don't take it as a job, but, it's always cool being next to him, having, dinners, maybe going to the bars, yes. And other stuff, just like, walking around the Chicago city and stuff like that. So, yeah, I'm kind of there, most of the time, outside and on field. Yeah.
0: Watching him, he's often kind of nodding as you're translating for him. I wonder, is he picking up English? Is he learning the language? Where is he at in terms of, I love when he just says the word power because it describes his hitting.
1: Yeah, I mean, he's been improving so much. I'm really astonished on his English, improvement skills over the past, a month or so. He's been really improving his listening. He's proactively talking to his teammates. And his teammates play a big part on that. They're actively approaching him. He gets a lot of chance to, let's say, express and speak English. There might be some mistakes, but it doesn't really matter. I mean, communication is a bigger part than just being able to speak properly. And this is what Mune does ball, is that he just goes out there and he just wings it. And that's how you connect with other people, is that if you have the intention to speak, if you have the intention to connect with somebody, I think you're able to do that. And that's what he's been doing. And I think that's really improving his speaking ability as well as his listening ability. So when you go on interviews and such, I think he's able to understand, I think, kind of majority of it. So, that kind of questions the security of my job. But, that's something I'm really happy about.
2: You didn't know him before the process began. You've been working with him now for several months. What's something you've learned about him that has surprised you?
1: Yeah, I mean, his dedication to the game actually is tremendous. Is what he puts into the game of baseball every single day and out, and how much he faces, the pressure, and how much he overcomes that is truly astonishing. I can't put it in words, because every single day he never lets out, and he keeps grinding. He builds up, prepares every single day without giving up anything. So you can't really, there's always that one day when you come to work, you're not really feeling it. You're not in the highest motivation, but that's a never for Mune. He's always in that high mindset. He's always challenging himself to get better every single day. And that is something that is astonishing beside him, just feeling the aura and everything.
0: Thanks a ton, Kenzo. Great to catch up with you. Arigato gozaimasu.
2: Thanks for joining us.
1: Thank you very much. Arigato gozaimasu.
0: That is Kenzo Yagi. He is the translator for Munetaki Murakami. And picking up English, interesting. Good to hear. He seems like he knows what's going on around.
2: Definitely knows what's going on.
0: All right. Ed Zoe's next. There's a great race this weekend. And David will break it down with Eddie Olczyk, Mully, and Haw, 104.3 The Score.
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4: 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Take you out to the PGA Championship. Scottie Scheffler no longer in the lead. He is now tied for 12th at minus one. He's plus two so far today. There are a group of five at minus three, including American Alex Smalley, and then a group of six at minus two. Also this weekend is the Preakness Stakes, and it's a 14-horse field. Three horses going off as co-favorites. The great Eddie Olchek about to talk pucks and ponies on the Mully and Haw Show. Later on today, Cubs White Sox at the rate, 6:05 pregame. Edward Cabrera, Sean Burke, the pitching matchup. Cubs avoided getting swept by the Braves, winning 2-0, while the White Sox swept the Royals 6-2. The NFL schedule is out. The Bears open at noon, September the 13th, on the road against the Panthers. They then come home for games against the Vikings and the Eagles and the Jets. They will play on Thanksgiving at the Lions, and then they will host the Packers on Christmas. 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

0: Welcome back. It's Molly and Hawes, Chicago Sports Radio 104.3, The Score. Thank you to NBC for that highlight from the Kentucky Derby. Golden Tempo from out of nowhere crosses the finish line first. Golden Tempo will not be competing in the Preakness. Why? Well, we'll talk to our next guest about that. And he joins us on the Plumbers 911 hotline. Plumbing emergency, call 1-833-PLUM-911. Local 130 Plumbers, get the job done right the first time. Eddie Olczyk, we're going to talk pucks. We're going to talk ponies. Good morning, Eddie. How are you doing?
1: Hi, David. Nice to be with you. And hopefully people heard me on with you and Mully 2 weeks ago today from Louisville, Kentucky. And my third pick win the race. My second pick ran second. And hopefully people were able to use that in a positive wagering way and make a little bit of money. So nice to be with you. And obviously a big weekend here in Chicago with the Cubs and Sox, the revealing of the Bears schedule yesterday. And you could put me down for 16-1 this
0: okay.
1: year.
0: Okay, 16-1? Is that already? Who are they going to lose to? That's great.
1: I think the Christmas Day game might be tough for
0: that
1: the
0: might
1: beloved.
0: Be tough.
1: So
0: Yeah. So I think that it's great that you're aware of everything going on in town. And obviously we'll talk a little bit of hockey in a moment. But tomorrow, the Preakness, you did make some people some money a couple weeks ago. And that was great because you are definitely plugged in and you know what to expect. This is the second year in a row now that the Kentucky Derby winner won't be competing in the Preakness. Let's start there, though, Eddie, because what is going on in horse racing? How concerned are you about this trend, load management, if you will, because where the races are and what they want are trying to accomplish in terms of resting the horses? What do you think about all that?
1: Yeah, I think you have to take into consideration, and the trainers know better than anybody else. This year, Cherie DeVoe, the first woman ever to win the Kentucky Derby with Golden Tempo. We saw last year, as you mentioned, with Sovereignty, with the Hall of Fame trainer Bill Mott, and just knowing that their horse was not going to be able to recover quick enough and to put them in a spot where it's not advantageous. And, you know, the horse doesn't have a voice, but the horse certainly has the ability to, you know, show the trainer and show ownership that, you know, they're just not able to bounce back, and I'm okay with it. Look, would I love to see them run, see Golden Tempo run tomorrow? Absolutely. But I think in horse racing, David, as we've talked about in the past, you, me, and Mully, all sports have evolved and have changed, and records have been looked at differently because of home run fences in baseball coming in over the years, or the 3-point line in basketball, or overtime in hockey, 3-on-3. NFL seems to cater to offensive, you know, more points, and the rules are more catered to the offensive side of the ball. In horse racing, we've stayed with the Triple Crown of the first Saturday in May, 2 weeks later to run at the Preakness, and then 3 weeks later running at the Belmont. And we want to do right, what's right by the equine athlete. I think horse racing certainly needs to look at it and evolve and change. And if we get an extra week, or maybe we go May, June, July, people will start talking about, well, this horse did it in this amount of time, whatever. Well, we're going to have that argument regardless of what sport it is. So I think something needs to change so that we give every Kentucky Derby winner an opportunity to get the most rest that they can and get the best fields we can and run. So whatever that number is, David, I'm fine with it. But I think I've come to I feel like it's time for a change. And
0: move the
1: we'll
0: date back.
1: How it all plays out.
0: Move the date back a couple weeks.
1: Yeah, I would say. Look, I would say you want to go 3 weeks. 3 weeks, I'm okay with that. I don't know if I would want to go first Saturday in May, first Saturday in June, and then go first Saturday in July for the Belmont. I don't know if I want to go that far, but I think that week would make a difference. That's just me, from owning horses, wagering on them, and just hearing a lot of talk behind the scenes. I think that extra week would do a lot of good.
0: All right, let's look at tomorrow, Eddie, because it's moving to Laurel Park while Pimlico undergoes some renovation. It will be at Laurel Park. First of all, change of venue. How does that affect this field of 14 horses?
1: I don't know if it affects it too much. The only difference is that the turns are a little bit more wider, David, than they were at Pimlico in Baltimore. It's a little bit of more of a tighter turn type of track. Speed favoring more, I would say, at Pimlico than it is at Laurel, but Laurel is a very, very fair racetrack. So I think the change of venue, at least the way that I'm handicapping it, really should not have a play in the outcome of the race.
0: All right, let's look at the way you're handicapping it, because there is no golden tempo. There won't be that horse is going to be lurking in the back and then making the big charge. So how do you see this unfolding?
1: Well, it's a very competitive field, as we talked about 2 weeks ago, David, that you could go six or seven deep and still be wrong. Now, there's only 14 horses going tomorrow at around 6 o'clock on good old Channel 5 NBC. I will not be a part of the coverage tomorrow. We're supposed to have hockey, a hockey assignment, but teams have been sweeping left and right, so I don't have to work. I could be home with the lovely and talented Diana Olczyk this weekend, and I can watch the races from my couch here in Chicago. So I think it's a competitive field. I'm going to look for a horse that's going to be a little closer to the lead, not necessarily on it, David. So my pick, grab your scorecards and pencils.
0: Here we
1: and,
0: go.
1: I'm going to go with number 10, Napoleon Solo, who ran on April the 4th back in New York and ended up running fifth that day in the Wood Memorial. Now, the horse that finished third that day ended up running third in the Kentucky Derby, and that was O'Selly, the maiden, that had never won before. So I think it's a live race, which is a positive when it comes to handicapping. But I think Napoleon Solo, even though coming out of post position number 10 out of 14 horses, has the ability to be able to sit close to the lead. The morning line is 8-1. I think we'll get every bit of that. So my pick will be number 10, Napoleon Solo. The last thing I will add, and just a little inside horse racing, is that day where Napoleon Solo ran on the track at New York at Aqueduct, David, it wasn't favorable to horses on the lead or close to the rail. So I think that he ran better than it looks on paper, finishing fifth in a race the last time. So my pick will be number 10, Napoleon Solo. I will use also number 9, Iron Work, number 2, O'Selly, who ran third in the Kentucky Derby, and also number 5, Talkin. So my picks will be 10, 9, 2, and 5 in the running, race 13 at Laurel tomorrow around 6 o'clock here in Chicago.
0: So I am no expert, Eddie, as you know, but Napoleon Solo, if you do a little research, not necessarily certain that great horse for shorter distances. So how does that factor into your thinking here?
1: I mean, a mile and 3/16ths, I think, would be just fine. I don't think that distance will have I don't think he will get beat by the distance. I think the distance will be just fine for him tomorrow. Now, I don't want to see him get five or six wide on the first turn, David, and then end up having to run a mile and a half in the race, so to speak. But I think the race sets up well for him. You got an aggressive jockey in Paco Lopez, so I'm going to take my chances. And the value is going to be there because the horse is going to be every bit of 8-1.
0: All right, let's recap it for everybody who might have missed it, because Dustin was reaching for his pen, and I think he pulled something, Eddie, because he's just trying to get everything down exactly as you told him, exactly as you told our audience. So recap it for our audience.
1: Okay, well, I did say the Beloved was going to go 16-1, so get that right.
0: Got
1: there,
0: that
1: Dustin.
0: Right. There.
1: Just
0: got
1: remember
0: that.
1: That call. And, but in the Preakness tomorrow, race 13 at Laurel, I'm going to go number 10, number 9, number 2, and number 5. Box them up. Use one, use two, use none of them. But I'm going to play across the board on the 10, and I'm going to try to play some exactas, trifectas, and hopefully turn maybe a couple $100 investment into a couple of thousand, if you know what I mean.
0: Love it. I do know exactly what you mean. Everybody knows what you mean. All right, that's the ponies. I got to have some pucks, because last night I saw Mitch Marner do something that I don't think I've ever seen happen before in a playoff game. Between the legs, this guy's on fire, Eddie. The Golden Knights, they are doing everything right. Torch doesn't want to talk to the media. That's fine. They're doing their biggest statement on the ice. What's going on in Vegas?
1: Yeah.
0: What did you think of the Marner goal, and can they be stopped in the West?
1: Well, they're going to have to go through Colorado,
0: yeah,
1: David, who is the top team in the league. So that would be the only thing that prevents them getting to the Cup final. But Mitch Marner's playing on a different level. Yeah, that was that was beauteous, Jay Beauteous last night. That goal there, where it looked like he was going one way. People should get on the World Wide Web and check it out.
0: Yes.
1: Because that's vintage stuff. That's one of the very best goals I've seen in the playoffs in a very, very long time. But they just have a great confidence. They're healthy, David. Like, they didn't have any goaltending for a long stretch of the season. Unfortunately, Bruce Cassidy got fired. They got Carter Hart back. John Tortorella's come in and done a wonderful job. And they can play any way you want. You want to try to play a 7-6, 6-5 type of game, they can play that way. You want to play 2-1-3-2, they can play that way too. They're big. They're strong. They're going to have their hands full, but I expect a long series against Colorado. But Mitch Marner certainly playing as well as anybody playing right now in the playoffs.
0: You mentioned Tortorella coming in, and I think Marner said it himself, or maybe it was Eichel, somebody that he gave them their swagger back, and they do have that. Sure. And you think that's going to help them against the Avs, but the Avs are coming off a victory that Nathan MacKinnon said was one of the greatest comebacks he's ever been a part of. Down 3-0 to the Wild. They come back, win it in OT. He's playing at such a high level. Do you think that the Avs, do you think that the winner of the Western Conference Finals will end up being the Stanley Cup champions?
1: I do. Carolina's sitting there. They're perfect 8-0 in the playoffs, David. As you know, they're waiting to see the winner between Montreal and Buffalo. The Habs are up 3-2 at Game 7 in Montreal tomorrow night. And think about how lathered up everybody's going to be in Montreal for a Saturday night game, hockey night in Canada, one win away from getting to the conference finals. So that's must-see TV tomorrow night. I just feel like Colorado and Vegas just have that depth scoring, and it showed up in spades in these playoffs because you need it. Yeah, you need stars. All these teams have stars. But just the depth is such an important part, and that's why that Colorado was able. And I was on the call. I was able to be on the call on TNT the other night, the NHL on TNT, with that 3-0 game. And the game changed, David, for people that might not know. The goaltender, Mackenzie Blackwood, started. And we had suggested that they needed a goaltending change after the first period. And just to change the game momentum, Jared Bednar, the coach of the Avalanche, did that. They got a goal in the second. They were down 3-1 going into third. Pulled the goalie late, tied it up from Nathan MacKinnon, and eventually won it in overtime. So they just seem to have the depth. They're banged up too, though, David. One thing, Cale Makar left that game for a period of time, the top defenseman in the league. He was banged up on a play. So, but I just think that both of those teams, Vegas and Colorado, just have a little bit more depth offensively than anybody else remaining.
0: You know, watching all this playoff hockey is tremendous. It's tremendously tremendous. And it makes you miss the Hawks being involved in the postseason. And they're trying, Eddie. They're trying to rebuild, and they're trying to add prospects, and they're trying this, and they're trying that. This week, they signed Roman Kantsturov from the KHL. He led the KHL in goals as a 21-year-old. It's another young guy. It's another talented guy. Another guy to put with Bedard. They've got to get older, I think. But what do you think of Kantsurov coming to Chicago? Do you know enough about him to project how he might impact the Connor Bedard line?
1: Well, I think that, getting to the National Hockey League, David, and then getting around the block a couple of times, there's going to be growing pains, and it's a way different animal, coming over here than it is playing in the KHL. But at the end of the day, when you do have talented players and you have the ability to be a difference maker, it looks like he can be a guy that can generate and finish off plays. Some guys need 4 and 5 chances to score one goal, David, and other guys just need 1 or 2 chances to be able to do that. And we've seen this over, especially the run of the Hawks back between 10 and 15. You need game breakers. You need guys that are difference makers to be able to win in this league. And certainly sounds like this youngster has that ability, but he's still a young guy, and you got to get through the National Hockey League for a period of time before, you're able to kind of just be able to do what you want at will. But another prospect for Kyle Davidson and his staff, and hopefully he can come to the expectations that everybody is. But again, expectations are one thing. You got to go out there and be able to do it and do it every night and handle the schedule, the rigor of playing in a National Hockey League and playing 82 games. This isn't like playing a KHL. It's just a way different animal. So time will tell. but hopefully he can live up to the hype.
0: Last thing, Eddie, how aggressive do you think Kyle Davidson will be to seek some veteran help, a guy with some age, a guy with some experience, and maybe a guy with some star power, maybe via trade, maybe free agency, maybe that guy's not out there this summer, but maybe in a offseason to come. But I do think they need somebody like that.
1: Well, I'm sure expectations are very high, and I'm sure that there's pressure mounting, right? The longer that you don't start moving up the standings and playing those meaningful games in every organization. And David, we've talked about this in the past. I only can learn or speak to the experience that I had in Pittsburgh some 20 years ago when we were in a rebuild. And then, you know, we won the lottery and we got Marc-Andre Fleury and Evgeny Malkin and Sidney Crosby. And then all of a sudden, you know, we tried to go from, you know, being one of the bottom teams in the league to try to go to first place by signing a whole bunch of free agents and trying to win right away. There's a process that you have to go through. So I think for Kyle and his staff, I'm sure, you know, it's time. Like, I think the fans are wanting it. Ownership is wanting it. The players want it. The fans want it. And it's just, you got to have those patience, but sometimes you do have to step up and you got to push your cards all in. And sometimes you do have to take a chance, but you got to have players that are available and you got to have players that want to come here. And sometimes those things just don't marry each other up.
0: Eddie, you're the best. Thanks so much for your Preakness pick, and enjoy the Cubs taking 2 out of 3 this weekend at the Rate.
1: All right, don't forget the Beloveds record this year.
0: That's
1: you
0: right.
1: Heard it here first.
0: 16-1. Well, we'll talk again before then, hopefully. We'll get some more predictions.
1: All right, talk to you soon.
0: Eddie,
1: have
0: old check.
1: Good weekend. See
0: you. Yeah, you too. The great prognosticator, Pucks and Ponies. Got to love a little hockey talk here on The Score. Got to love
2: talk
0: that.
2: Talk more hockey.
0: Come on, if we're going to talk horse racing in the Preakness, I'm glad that you gifted me that 10 minutes
2: Pucks
0: of hockey talk.
2: Pucks and Ponies. I mean, I dubbed that segment years
0: Thank
2: ago.
0: Thank you very
2: Pucks
0: much.
2: Pucks and Ponies. It was great.
0: It was really good. And I think that you did get your Preakness pick. You got all the ways that you can
2: and this time,
0: make the
2: I
0: money.
2: Promise, this time I promise that I will bet at least a $2 four-horse exacta box. Because like so many other people, we get this information.
0: Yeah.
2: We can't wait for this information. And then we don't use the information.
0: Well, he pointed out that had you used his information a couple weeks ago,
2: yeah,
0: he
2: $287 exacta.
0: That's not bad.
2: No, that's not
0: That's
2: bad.
0: A very good dinner. I think even Tyler Farringall could eat off $287 dinner. What do you think? Mr. T.
3: Oh, Mr. T, whatever you want to call me now, he would definitely do
0: you
3: that.
0: You graduated to Mr. T this week.
3: I would definitely do
0: Double
3: that.
0: Double duty yesterday, doing all the things all week, filling in, doing yeoman's work. And I think Brandon will be back next week, looking forward to that as well. And as he recovers and looking forward to Monday. And what will we talk about Monday? Boy, we'll wait and see, because this Cubs Sox series is going to be something to behold. What we'll talk about next is the Bears' schedule and the rest of the NFL slate with Mike Florio. He joins us on a special Friday edition of the Pro Football Talk Editor here on Mullenhaw, Chicago Sports Radio 104.3 The Score.
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0: 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Local 130 Plumbers get the job done right the first time. Good morning, Mike. How are you?
1: Hey, I'm doing great. Gotta get the fireworks.
0: Oh, there we go. All right.
1: It is official until the fireworks go.
0: I know. I can't start asking questions till that goes off. Thank you very much for that. So last night, obviously, everyone watched the NFL schedule release. The NFL controlled every day of the calendar sports-wise in the middle of May. So congratulations, Roger Goodell. Here locally, Mike, we're looking at a Bears schedule that includes 5 primetime games, 2 standalone games. They're playing on Thanksgiving and Christmas for the first time in their history. Dare I say they have never been more popular based on the schedule release last night. What do you make of how Caleb Williams has become the face of the NFL?
1: Hey, it's exactly what we expected when we talked about it a couple of weeks ago. The Bears all over the place. This is one of the taxes that you have to pay for being a popular team, an accomplished team, and a team that enters a season with high expectations. The NFL now hopes that the Bears will live up to those expectations in 2026. We've seen Christmas games that end up being not as compelling as maybe we thought they would be when the season schedule was announced. We've seen Thanksgiving games turn out to be not as compelling. And there's nothing they can do about it by way of flexing when it comes to those holiday games. So now the onus is on the Bears to live up to it. And if Caleb Williams lives up to it and the Bears do better than they did last year, and there are people talking about him possibly becoming the league MVP, man, it really sets the stage for a future in Chicago that's going to be very bright and a team that could be very good, not driven by defense, but driven by offense.
0: Big picture, when you look at some of the other teams' schedules as a whole, I look at the Lions and I see 3 of their road divisional games come in the final month of the season, which isn't good. Nobody likes that. You look at the Packers, who have to travel to LA and play on Blackout Wednesday, the day before Thanksgiving, which you might look at that as a minor gripe if you are looking for one. Did anybody get the short end of the stick? Did anybody slide it in your mind when you look overall at the schedule?
1: Not really. I mean, we've known who the opponents are and we've known where the games are going to be. Now, some teams get a break early on. The 49ers, who didn't want to go to Australia, they get the 2 weakest games on their schedule at home when they return from Australia in the form of the Cardinals and the Dolphins with new head coaches who will be early in their careers. That's the perfect time to get those teams. And of course, those teams would say, hey, this is the perfect time to get the 49ers while they're still recovering from that ridiculously long trip to Australia as part of the effort to globalize the game, while also undermining the integrity of the season by pulling these teams all over the globe in order to fill out the inventory. The Cardinals are one, and I wrote about this earlier. I've known by looking at the schedule, and I think this is one of the reasons why Aaron Rodgers has never been seriously linked to them. I've known that it was going to be tough for the Cardinals because they're in the NFC West, where they have to deal with the Seahawks, Rams, and 49ers. They play all teams from the AFC West. They play all teams from the NFC East as part of the normal rotation. And that fourth place schedule includes the Lions, who somehow ended up in fourth place in the NFC North. You look at their schedule, they don't have their easy games until after their Week 14 bye. They could lose and lose and lose. DraftKings has them as the underdogs in every single game, and in 8 games, they are double-digit underdogs.
0: Wow, that's bleak. So is the primetime exposure for the Jets, the Titans, the Raiders, the Dolphins, and yes, the Cardinals. Mike, wasn't there a time when all teams had to at least play on a Thursday night, or they had to be at least have one primetime window? These 5 teams are going to be very well-kept secrets.
1: Well, there was a time when every team was required to experience the competitive challenge of playing on Thursday after playing on Sunday. When they made Thursday Night Football a full season excursion, they decided all 32 teams will have to deal with this once and only once. Once they began to believe their own BS about short week football, and the trigger was a stat that goes like this. The injury rate for games played between Sunday and Thursday is no different than the injury rate between Sunday and Sunday. And that's very misleading. But once they swallowed that hook, they baited the hook and they swallowed it themselves. Okay, fine. We can do whatever we want on Thursday night. We can have teams play multiple times on Thursday night, and we can shun teams that aren't going to be good. What we've seen in recent years is a strategic effort by the league to maximize standalone games, specifically in prime time, and to ensure that those games will generate the highest possible audiences. And then that, David, creates the foundation to go back to the table with the networks and thump their chest about the audiences that come from these great primetime games and expect more money from the networks. This is all driven by business considerations. Spoiler alert, the NFL is a business. And I know that some fans don't want to hear that. I remember when I was a kid and my dad was trying to tell me that pro wrestling is fake and I'd get upset. Some football fans do not want to hear or think or believe that football is a business. It is. It is. Oh, football is family. No, football is business. They say football is family because it's good for business to say football is family. It's all about business. So that's how we've gotten to this point. So there are going to be you bring someone to your house, there are going to be certain rooms you don't want them to go in. Those teams that aren't in primetime are the equivalent of the rooms in your house that you don't want company to see.
0: The Cardinals are the cellar or the spare bedroom that you haven't cleaned yet. So speaking of businessmen, they are having the bottom line in mind when they're scheduling the Chiefs for 6 primetime games. The Chiefs are good TV. The Chiefs are good TV when Patrick Mahomes is playing quarterback. Mike, they're not doctors. Tell me this. 2 of the games to begin the season for the Chiefs are in prime time with the assumption that Patrick Mahomes, who tore his ACL on December 14th, is going to be ready the first week or the first month of the season. What do you think about that?
1: Well, and Andy Reid has said that the league did not ask them for any updates or anything. I think the league is monitoring the situation the same as the rest of us are, and I think we apply common sense and experience. I remember when Patrick Mahomes suffered a high ankle sprain in a playoff game January of 2023 against the Jacksonville Jaguars. He fought to stay in the game. They eventually convinced him to go get an X-ray, and that if the X-ray was negative, he could go back in the game. It was, and he did, and he toughed it out through the end of the season, which culminated in a Super Bowl win. So I think there's no denying Patrick Mahomes. I think that the NFL is making the estimation, and I think it's the smart estimation, that he'll be ready to go. He'll throw caution to the wind, and he's going to be out there, and he's going to be playing. We see him in primetime, right out of the gates, Monday night and Sunday night. And yeah, if something happens, it's going to be Justin Fields at quarterback. But the NFL is making the bet that it's not going to happen. And even if it does, I don't remember what the rating was for the Christmas night game between the Broncos and the Chiefs when Mahomes was out and Chris Olatokon was the quarterback. But I have a feeling it still did pretty well. I think they believe even without Mahomes, the Chiefs are still going to do pretty well because there's a vibe that it's the Travis Kelce farewell tour and you've got the Taylor Swift possibilities and the Chiefs are still the Chiefs. So the Chiefs are a popular team. And, they may be, for now, a team that is so popular that their audience numbers will transcend whether or not they're any good, like they have for the Cowboys for the past 30 years.
0: All right, last one before I let you go, Mike. One of my favorite offseason interviews was you sitting down with Ben Johnson in Indianapolis and getting him to acknowledge the fact that he doesn't care if he hears from Matt LaFleur. He likes it that way. He doesn't like the Packers, and everyone in Chicago is like, yeah, this is great. They play on Christmas Day. They also have, as we said, all of the primetime games. The Bears have a bigger target on their back. I think that these primetime games will go a long way toward further positioning Ben Johnson maybe as NFL villain. Certainly not a role that he maybe imagined or envisioned, but not one he resists either. What do you think about the way that rivalry will go, will unfold this year, and also that characterization of Ben Johnson?
1: Oh, and I think Ben Johnson understands it. And there is an element of WWE that goes into the marketing of professional football. And if Ben Johnson is going to lean fully into the Packers rivalry, then let's take it to the next level, because true fans of one team, die hard, this is my team, they hate everybody else. And if Ben Johnson adopts that vibe, where it's not just screw the Packers, it's screw everyone except the Bears, that is so different than what coaches do, because the coaches end up at some point looking for other jobs. And you got to be careful about not burning bridges to the other 31 potential team facilities for your future employment. But I think it speaks to the level of confidence that Ben Johnson has in himself that, you know, the job he has in Chicago, he very well may keep it until he's ready to retire. He may be the coach of the Bears for years to come, or at least by the time that it ends, he's good enough to find another job somewhere else, even if he is agitating everyone. I think I like that, and I think we may see more of it this year. And it makes football more interesting. Even if part of it is an act, it still makes football more interesting when the coaches are as passionate about the team and their enemies as the fans are.
0: No doubt about it. Mike, have a great weekend.
1: All right, thanks. Good talking to you, Dave.
0: Mike Florio from ProFootballTalk.com. Exactly right about Ben Johnson. Shying away from nothing and probably relishing the ride. That's the NFL and the Bears schedule. This weekend, though, all about Cubs and Sox. Tonight, game one of the Crosstown Series at Rate Field. Pregame coverage begins at 6:05. 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Edward Cabrera, Sean Burke, South Side. As I said, first pitch 6:40. 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
13: 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It's Moline Haugh, Chicago Sports Radio. 104.3, The Score. We are connecting with Mike Palm out in the desert. And we're going to talk with him maybe a little bit about Cubs and Sox, which is right here on The Score. Beginning tonight, three-game series on the South Side. Both teams over 500, both teams with winning records for the first time since 2008 in front of an audience. They did so in 2020, but no one watched, so it doesn't really count. This will be the first time Chicago baseball fans were treated to both teams, their teams, the Cubs and Sox, being over 500. And the pitching matchups suggest that, well, depending on how you're looking at them, depends on, it will determine how you view this series unfolding tonight. Edward Cabrera against Sean Burke. On Saturday, it is Davis Martin and Jameson Taillon. Very similar matchup there. And then on Sunday, you've got Colin Ray against Eric Fetty. So you could make the argument that this is a very even series. You could make the argument that the teams will be as good as their starting pitching goes, but which team will hit? The Cubs have not been hitting lately. Their offense has been stagnant. They have struggled to score runs in the week. They lost four straight games. They, a week ago Friday, stopped hitting. So they come into the right field needing to get an offensive performance out of the entire lineup, who's kind of gone cold. The White Sox, meanwhile, they're coming in hot. The Sox, they won. They swept the Royals, and now they are five in a row. And you look at their opportunity to take care of business in their home ballpark, in front of a home crowd, and you have to think, well, you know what? They're an upstart team, and you never quite know. The Cubs better be ready to take on a White Sox team that is much better than most anybody expected. All right, we are now connected with Mike Palm, and he joins us on the Plumbers 911 hotline. Plumbing emergency, call 1-833-PLUM-911. Local 130 Plumbers get the job done right the first time. Good morning, Mike. How are you?
14: Good morning, David. How are you? Yeah, I think you can be excited about both baseball teams right now.
13: How are you looking at this? How would you bet this, and what do you expect?
14: You know, I made the day that they announced Scuba was going to be out 2 to 3 months. I took a 25-1 on the White Sox.
13: Wow!
14: To win the division, because look, I mean, I don't think the Twins and Royals are good enough. And so I think it's a three-horse race with the Guardians, the White Sox, and the Tigers. And the Tigers got a bunch of problems right now, especially with the starting rotation. So I like this White Sox team. They're young. Look, I mean, I was watching the broadcast last night. They've had the lead in 15 straight games. Obviously, Sir Anthony hasn't been as good a closer as we thought he was going to be, and they need a little help in the bullpen. But these young arms are exciting. Davis Martin seems to be the real deal here, and I would take a shot with the Sox and Dogs this weekend just based on the price.
13: Mike, when you look at the schedule release last night, I wonder, because of now we know who they play and when they play them, what that did overall to the Bears' futures and anybody else make a big jump.
14: Yeah, you know, there's the two big times in the offseason where the markets move, after the draft and then in the next 48 to 72 hours after the schedule release, as people start analyzing these schedules. You know, I thought the Bears were pretty chilly in the market to begin with, based on the success they had. Obviously, there's a big upgrade in schedule for them. But, you know, plus 350 to win the North and 13-1 to win the NFC seems like they're kind of getting ignored in the market. Let's see what happens in Monday, if the odds have shifted at all. But I think people are a little optimistic here on the Packers being the solid second choice in the division. And again, I look at Minnesota's schedule. They come out of the gate with two division games, so I guess you'll know Kyler Murray early there. But let's see how the market moves here in the next few days.
2: 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You can listen to The Score in the Odyssey app, watch live on YouTube and Twitch. Mike will break down the latest in sports betting and with the Chicago flavor, all presented by the official sports book of The Score, Circus Sports. Sports betting the way it should be, with no bet fees. Who we got coming up tomorrow morning, Mike?
14: I'm trying to get Jim Deshays. I want somebody to talk about Sox Cubs. So hopeful on Jim.
2: Jim Deshays, that would be awesome, because he will be there front and center tonight when Edward Cabrera opposes Sean Burke. Okay, what do you expect is going to happen tonight? Give us some insight on what to think is going to happen at the rate tonight at 6:40.
14: Well, I've been a fan of Cabrera. I thought it was a great signing so far. A little chilly the last start here. Burke, I thought this would be his year to take a stride forward here. So I like the Sox with all the momentum heading into this. The Cubs come off a really tough series in Atlanta. Look for markets. You can bet the Sox to win 2 out of 3 here this weekend, and it's at about 2-1 on that price. So that's my play for the weekend.
2: Great stuff, Mike. Enjoy the weekend. Really appreciate your insight. Look forward to tomorrow's show.
14: Thanks, David.
2: Mike Palm from Circa. Tomorrow morning, 8 to 9, it will be Palm Saturdays. Right before, yes, Inside the Clubhouse with Bruce and I. We'll be joined at 9:30 by Chris Getz, the White Sox general manager. And Bruce is working on a Cubs guest for 10:30. He'll get somebody. You know he will get somebody. Bruce gets the guests. He talks to all of the people, and we benefit from that. So that's tomorrow morning, Mike Palm and Palm Saturdays, 8 to 9, followed by Inside the Clubhouse, 9 to 11. All weekend long right here on The Score. Cubs and Sox, one of the biggest series of the season. Everybody is anticipating it with bated breath. It will be electric at the ballpark, as Steve Stone suggested. And now it's time to get out of here. We have to thank all of the people that have texted and that have contributed to the program, that have called. And most of all, thank you for listening on this Friday, May 15th. Thank you to Dustin Rhodes. Thank you to Tyler Farengel. Tyler, you had one heck of a week. You stood up, and you were definitely rose to the occasion. Really appreciate all your hard work. Stay tuned right here. Raheemy, Harris, and Grody next on Chicago Sports Radio 104.3 The Score.
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8: The plot is plotting right now when you consider that the Cubs had rattled off a 10-game win streak, two of them. Then, yeah, they've scuffled in their past several games. We know that, losing four in a row. They're playing the best team in baseball right now in the Braves. Meanwhile, on the South side, the Sox are cooking, heading into not only facing a chance for a sweep today, but then all of the momentum, all of the hype. We've gotten hateful texts on the text line toward everybody. Everybody's hyped for this. So vent away, 312-644-6767. We got people quoting lyrics I can't say on the air. Walk around the club. blank everybody. That's the attitude right now. Crosstown is going to be electric this weekend, there's no doubt.
12: The White Sox now have won 4 in a row. The Cubs have lost 4 in a row.
13: That is correct.
12: The Cubs are 10-4 in their last 14 games. The White Sox are 10-4 in their last 14 games. The Cubs, they are one game in the loss column ahead of the second-place team in the National League Central. The White Sox are dead even in the loss column with a Guardians team that is a game and a half ahead of them in their division. As I see it, the White Sox have a better chance of winning their division than the Cubs have of winning theirs. Those two teams are going to play each other this weekend, and after this weekend, what I said won't be a reasonable statement to you. It'll be like, okay, I see what you meant.
13: Are you calling right now the Sox are taking 2 out of 3?
12: Yes, the Sox are taking 2 out of 3 from the Cubs.
13: Well, well, well.
8: You guys looking at the text line?
12: People got their chest out, don't they?
8: Extra offended, extra triggered. 773, no one is concerned about a 500 team. Well, that's the entire American League.
13: This is the essence, though. It's Cubs and Sox. It's okay.
8: 815, Sox will be crap at the end of the year. Enjoy it while you can.
13: Yeah,
8: this weekend is going to be so much fun.
13: It's on.
8: What happens next? You play Knuck a Few Buck and the text line explodes? Yeah, we knuck it and buck it and ready to...
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8: Did you know, Ray Diaz, that we couldn't play more of Knuck a Few Buck because it's going to get crazy even at 10 o'clock on a Friday? Is that what happened there?
14: That's what happened there, but we got the instrumental version anyway.
8: I think we got to do it. If this is not the time, then when is the time?
15: You're going to make me add more to the disclaimer about office fights, road rage. Don't blame it on us. If you get out of your car because you heard this music and you feel like you got to say something to the driver next to you, or if you have a problem with Janet in accounting?
8: Not Janet in accounting.
15: Hey, look, you know how workplace things go.
8: Or your bag friend who thinks he's better than everybody else and smarter than everybody else, but is always the dumbest and thinks that this weekend they know what's going to happen in Crosstown.
15: Oh, you could just go to my mentions. People are telling me.
8: I had a video yesterday talking about the Bears being possible villains in the NFL, and people are like, shut up. What do you know about sports? I'm a fragile man and can't take a woman talking. Yep, this is the music. This is it.
15: Hey, Layla.
8: Crosstown is on 10 this weekend. Remember last year? Can we fight with ourselves for a second?
15: Do you remember
8: Marshall last year? Oh, no, the music still needs to play.
15: Oh, okay.
8: We also have beef with our own selves. Because do you remember last year when we were like, oh, this might be the year where the Sox have something to say at Crosstown. And then the Cubs are like, what are you talking about? And then they swept them.
15: No, they said something, though.
8: Last year, do you remember that? And you and I were like, I don't know, man. There's some upward momentum here. And then the Cubs are like, Layla and Marshall.
15: That's not what
8: I remember. Stop trying to hype it up.
15: I remember Shota getting bombed by the White Sox. You remember that game?
8: No, that was Crosstown 2. Crosstown 1 was when you and I were like, I don't know, man. It's at Wrigley. Like, this is a different Sox team. Maybe something's going to happen.
15: I don't remember saying all that.
8: No,
15: I remember
8: we 100% said all that. Be
15: I was
8: honest,
15: more hyped.
8: Be honest with yourself.
15: I don't remember.
8: Be honest that. With yourself, because I remember sitting here looking at you.
15: That.
8: See, now we're fighting about being honest.
15: I don't remember that.
8: This music really does have this effect. And you just
15: I'm not gonna fight you, Layla. It's Friday. I got too much stuff going on.
8: I'm just
15: on this
8: saying
15: weekend.
8: We need to be self-aware because we were just a year behind, is the thing. Or a year ahead, depending on how you look at it. This is the year. This is the time where Crosstown finally, after years, and yes, that showed an Imanaga game where pretty sure he tipped his pitches on the south side, notwithstanding. Last year, if you recall, in July, Brad Biggs said that the White Sox were emerging as a wagon. Well, I think the wagon is here. You were concerned about them looking ahead in that last and final game to try to sweep the Royals, a division rival. They did that, and the Cubs set up their end of the bargain. They beat the gamer Chris Sale 2-0. They out-pitchers dueled the pitcher to duel with on one of the best teams in baseball.
15: Say that sentence again.
8: Yes, but now we're here. You know, we are here with a wonderful weekend ahead of baseball. I'm looking at the sky. Sky, comply with me, or else I'm going to knock a few buck with you, too. I will shake my fist at a cloud. I will. I am of that age. And I will tell the kids that they don't go hard enough because this song was released in 2004. You ain't even ready for this life. You've never been ready for this life. You don't know.
15: This song's probably playing at graduations across the city at the after party. Across the country.
8: Graduations? High school graduations?
15: Nucky Few Buck is a timeless classic that can be passed down from generation to generation. Because when it plays, they've seen their parents, their uncles, and their aunties at the family functions. They know what time it is when Nuck If You Buck. It's like hearing the first few notes from Back That Thang Up. Same vibes.
8: Cash Money Records taking over for the 99 and the 2000.
15: Listen, we're in 2026, and we're still doing the same thing.
8: We might have to go back to the mid-2000s for the last time it was this lit. We do have an anniversary to observe. Should we just do it now?
15: What's
8: Ray, do we have the audio in the system yet? All right, guess what? On May 20th, 2006, it's almost the 20-year anniversary of If You Know, You Know, the Crosstown Fight.
16: Here comes a throw by Merton. It is a collision at the plate, and Pierzynski not only bangs into Barrett, bangs onto the plate, and here they go. Posehnik getting into it with Barrett. And now both dugouts empty. Behind home plate.
8: Ozzy tells the best story of this because Giovanni Soto was also catching. And I think like his mask got like dusted up in the brouhaha. And AJ will always wear it. AJ's been asked about this now for 20 years running, and he will always wear it. He's excited for Crosstown. We are too.
15: I'm excited, and that's despite the fact that, yes, the Cubs have won 13 of the last 16 matchups, including 9 of the last 10, except for that Shota game I just told you about, where he got walloped. Whap! There was a whole lot of whap going on in that game.
8: There was.
15: And
8: pretty sure he was tipping his pitches, though.
15: Understand this. If you take out the pandemic year of 2020, this is the first time these two teams have played each other, and both teams have a winning record. That's one. The other thing I want to remind people of is the White Sox are the hottest team in baseball. Let me repeat that for you. The White Sox are the hottest team in baseball. They have the longest active winning streak in the major leagues at 5 straight games.
8: Because I did want you to qualify that. They do have the longest active win streak in baseball. Now, you could argue maybe Tampa Bay, winners of 8 of their last 10, also have something to say about that. I know the Cubs offense cooled off quite a bit since those two 10-0s, the two 10 win streaks that they had of 10 games each.
15: Yeah, they just ended their season-long losing streak of 4 games.
8: Exactly. The Brewers, by the way, 7-3 over their last 10, as are the Phillies. So you can make the arguments for the usual suspects. But the unusual suspect has shown back up and gets to play host to a team that they know pretty well.
15: With the White Sox, I just feel like they feel that they could beat anybody. They've won, what, 6 of the last 8 series? And they've beaten some good teams along the way to get that mark. And they're at home. All I wanted for their season-long 9-game homestand was a winning record. That's all I wanted. I was like, just win more than you lose. Go 5-4. Guess what? They're 5-1. They've already accomplished that goal. Even if they were to drop 2 of 3 to the Cubs, it's a 6-3 homestand. That is success.
8: I think 6-3 was your original improved mark, was it not? I feel like 6-3, you were very happy with the concept.
15: You know, I always say, just win 2 out of 3 at home and you're in good shape. And half your games on the road, you will go to the playoffs.
8: I mean, that's a 667 win percentage at home if that's the case. Yeah, that is of the elite in baseball if you do that. You're going to have some clunkers here and there, but they're rolling right now. You can't argue against it. It's going to be a fun matchup on the mound as well when you've got Edward Cabrera against Sean Burke, who Sean Burke is just like the rest of the pitching staff, and I think we'll talk to Will Venable about this. The White Sox manager is joining us at 11. Ryan Dempster is joining us at 1. So we've got a lot of guests today here on The Score. We will talk about the Bears, by the way, in our 11 o'clock hour NFL schedule release. And you can join us, 312-644-6767. We will take your calls. We will take your texts.
15: Call us right now. Call us right the freak now.
8: You know what, 563? We should also play Farmio, because why the heck not? We will find the audio in our system, and you get request hour today as well, because I think that that's fair. And everybody's hype about Nuck If You Buck. 4&4 said, y'all just got me hyped up. LFG sucks. I can't say the other part of it on the air.
15: Yeah, that the FCC is a thing. I will say this, Layla. Not only do we want you to call us and text us right now, you've already been texting us, 312-644-6767, but you know what we're... blowing the dust off of and breaking out for this weekend's series.
8: Besides our Gen X elder millennial hip hop.
15: Well, that too.
8: That's every day.
15: But the meatball machine.
8: Yes.
15: We want you to go inside the Odyssey app. Leave a message. Tell us how you feel as this series goes from Friday to Saturday to Sunday. And if your team wins or your team loses, pick a side. Let's be honest. You've already picked your side. It's either White Sox or Cubs. Pick your side and journal with us in audio fashion, and we will play the best of the meatball machine on Monday.
8: Yeah, I think that that's a good idea. So if call us, text us, we'll keep the lines open this hour because we feel like you should have that outlet. How excited are you for Crosstown? How do you feel about the White Sox? How do you feel about the Cubs right now? This is the first time in a very long time I've been this excited about both Chicago baseball teams playing each other at the same time. And yeah, we're already getting some trash talk on our text line. 630. Cubs about to Michael Barrett the Sox again tonight.
15: I mean, we'll see. We'll see. I think there's a strong case for this series. I wish the pitching lined up a little bit differently. Like, I want Davis Martin versus Shota Imanaga. I want those big-time matchups. Yeah, like, the Cubs, I'll be honest, one of the reasons why I believe the White Sox are going to win this series and maybe even have a chance at a sweep is because the Cubs are missing Ben Brown and Shota Imanaga, and those have been their best two pitchers the last two turns through the rotation.
8: Hey, man, you know, Jameson Taillon was the trusted arm in the playoffs, and he's on the mound against Davis Martin now on Saturday.
15: You saw what the temperature's supposed to be?
8: Lit?
15: Yeah.
8: Rainy.
15: Taillons are coming. Taillons are coming.
8: Well, that's part of it. It's supposed to be a sold-out crowd. Only standing room tickets were available. I think those may also be gone at this point. You can check for yourselves. But it is going to be... it's going to be a lot of fun. So it's Edward Cabrera, Sean Burke today, Jameson Taillon, Davis Martin tomorrow, Colin Ray and Eric Fetty, who had himself a nice outing on Sunday. So this is going to be, it's going to be great. You know, Sox are above 500 now. We get to talk about that too, thanks to the game against the Royals yesterday. So it's a 28-16 team coming off of at least salvaging one out of two against the best team in baseball in the Braves. And then the White Sox now above 500 at 22-21. And you can't say that for a lot of the American League.
15: No, and this is why I don't understand. And somebody help me understand this. I don't, like, I like the Cubs. Some of my fondest baseball memories are with the Cubs. I am a White Sox fan because, as I told you, I grew up in Birmingham going to Barons games. I got to see White Sox players before they became White Sox players growing up.
8: Mm-hmm.
15: Big Hurt, Black Jack McDowell, some of my favorites at the time. And
8: a guy who wore number 45 also graced the Birmingham Barons with his presence.
15: Exactly. So listen, Michael Jordan's not walking through that tunnel, thankfully, because I don't want to see him in a White Sox uniform.
8: I bet Michael Jordan would have a thing or two to say about Nuck If You Buck.
15: Yes, he is.
8: Michael
15: of
8: Jordan
15: that
8: may
15: age.
8: Have embodied Nuck If You Buck.
15: That is absolutely a good point.
8: The things that Gayle King didn't ask MJ about. Mike Tirico, your excuse. That was a different style of interview.
15: To understand this, Layla, that not only are the White Sox above 500 after five straight wins at 21-20, but they haven't been above 500 this deep into the season since 2022, which was the definition of a mediocre season. You know what I'm saying?
8: Yeah.
15: And I feel like
8: White Sox... that was the beginning of the slide.
15: I don't know if slide's the right word. I would say free fall, because the next season they just lost all the games, as in more games than anybody in Major League Baseball history.
8: The wheels came off.
15: Yes. And so when I look at where the White Sox are now, I'm surprised that all these Cubs fans are just so about the White Sox. Like, why does it bother you so much that White Sox fans are excited about this series? A lot of Cubs fans are trying to little brother the White Sox fans and
8: right,
15: be like,
8: that's
15: this is just
8: typical.
15: Another series in May for us. It's not that big of a deal. I was like, no, it's a big deal when two teams in the same city get together for three games.
8: I remember being at NBC Sports Chicago, then Comcast Sportsnet Houston, at the beginning of the 2016 season. And I forget when. I want to say it was May-ish. Ryan McGuffey, who was filling in hosting on The Score this week, he was a part of it. Like, we did a, you know, could it be a Crosstown World Series feature? And the fact that we even have mentioned it today makes me happy again, because it means that both teams are relevant. Like, I've been looking forward to this, you know, for quite some time now, more so than perhaps the NFL schedule. Also, Jacob Sandals, way to go.
15: That man deleted his social media.
8: But whoever said got you at the end of that schedule, they did indeed get you. Like, they got you. You nailed it. Let's go to our phones, since we have a little time here
15: it.
8: On a Friday.
15: Call
8: in our
15: us.
8: First segment, 312-644-6767. We'll start with Ron on the South Side. Hi, Ron.
15: What up, Ron?
17: Hey, guys. Okay, man. You talk about some energy, man, this thing. But it's not even the winning record, the White Sox. It's just the way they are playing.
15: Right.
17: They are playing some clean baseball. And then, you know what? I'm so optimistic. I was listening to Brooke Fletcher yesterday, and when she talking about Kyle Teal and Brayton. So, I mean, it's just a reason to be optimistic. I think we can, and I would agree with you. I was hoping for a 6-3 homestand. I think we can take 2 out of 3, but you know, I heard earlier, the last time when both of them had a winning record, they played, I heard it on Mully and Jones, I think 2008. But this sure feels good being I'm a 55 years White Sox, and I've been a Sox fan for 55 years. But all I can say is that it feels good, and go Sox. You all have a wonderful weekend, and just enjoy the games. Thank you.
8: Thank you, Ron. Why do I have the feeling he knows about Nekafee Buck?
15: 55 years in the game. Well, if he goes to games, they play it at the White Sox games.
8: Indeed.
15: I never heard Nekafee Buck at Wrigley Field, though. I've been to several games.
8: I've only heard it at Milwaukee Bucks games, usually.
15: Oh, okay. But I told you, last year, went to a game. As soon as it played, fight to my left, fight to my right. I was like, this is just too stereotypical right now.
8: It is.
15: This is too stereotypical.
8: And what happens, dude, every single time when Crosstown happens, we want to play the clip. But the fact that the 20-year anniversary of the fight is on the May 20th, that's too good.
15: Hey, Layla, I do want to say something here, because I know we got to go to break, but I will say this. I respect these Cubs fans who have been lighting up our text line saying that they have respect for what the White Sox have done this season. And there's a multitude of them saying that right now in response to what I was saying about the Cubs fans being mad that the Sox are just out here relevant, out here a game back with the fourth best record in the American League. Meanwhile, the Cubs have the third best record in all of baseball.
8: Yeah, there's that part. I mean, I was very encouraged by what I saw out of the game against Chris Sale yesterday.
15: Hey.
8: For a multitude of reasons. So we'll talk about that next. 2312-644-6767 is our number here on The Score. We got people on hold. Yes, you can call us. We'll take the Crosstown calls during this hour. We will talk about the Bears schedule coming up after we talk to Will Venable at 11. So that's at 11:25. Like we said, Ryan Dempster is on the show today as well at 1. We got a lot of people today. Elias Schuster to talk about the Bulls and the NBA Combine. It's going to be one of those types of shows. Marshall's got on a new baseball shirt that I hadn't seen before.
15: This is one of my oldest shirts, Bases Loaded 2 from Nintendo Entertainment System. That would be the NES. That is 8-bit. You get the vibes. Pitcher just gave up a home run.
8: The agony.
15: This was so cool when it happened on Bases Loaded 2 back in, what, 1988, 1990 maybe?
8: You kids don't go hard enough.
15: They don't go hard enough. Not for me.
8: We're going to be those people today. We're going to be insufferable. We broadcast live from the Score Hyundai Studios, brought to you by your local Hyundai dealers. 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Speeding in a work zone is a no-win. Mind the signs. Avoid the fines. Our producers today, Ray Diaz, David Dykstra, Tyler Farengul is helping us out as well. You can join us on Twitch, twitch.tv/TheScoreChicago, or YouTube. The Score Chicago's are addressed there as well. 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It is also now The Score Chicago. 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You can join them in the chat. They're having fun already this morning. We thank you for that. Our video team is Connor O'Donnell, Jacob Stutz, and Max Curtis. So let's get into the individual games. Both the Cubs from yesterday, a hugely well-fought two-run game against Atlanta, and then also what the White Sox were able to do on the south side. Like I said, 312-644-6767 is our number. More baseball talk is next.
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3: 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This isn't a regular season game against Dallas on a Tuesday in December. This isn't the first round against the Blazers. This is a Game 6 on the road against a team that's been to the Western Conference Finals each of the last 2 years. If Victor Wembanyama is going to continue to level up his big game resume, tonight's the night we see him impose his will and close out the T-Wolves. I'm Chris Mack.
4: Rahimi Harrison Grody.
5: AJ, how are you?
6: Good. I can't believe how fancy y'all are now. I mean, it used to just be a radio call-in show. Now I got to put clothes on to do this thing. I can't peek too early. I got to kind of try to control my peeking. So, it's a little early to already put a shirt and a hat on.
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7: Hemp drives one in the air, deep right field. This has got a chance. Gone. Big home run for Ian Happ. Cubs lead 2-0. It looked like an off-speed pitch that was up around the letters, and Happ jumped all over it and clobbered it over the wall and right. His 10th home run, and the Cubs get an insurance run.
5: This is Rahimi Harrison Grody on 104.3 The Score. That is Pat Hughes on the call. Ian Happ. Happy. Hitting his 10th home run of the season, that in the 8th inning off of Reynaldo Lopez, a former White Sox. The White Sox represented on the Braves pitching staff yesterday with Chris Sale, Reynaldo Lopez, and Aaron Bummer. The Cubs end up taking Game 3 of the series against the Braves 2-0 to end their road trip. On a happy note, have a happy flight back ahead of this crosstown.
8: I see what you did there. And yes, why not be happy? After all, Ian Happ, 0-for-14 with 9 strikeouts coming into that at-bat where he goes yard to give them a little breathing room. And now the Cubs, very different flight home when you win a game in that manner against an ace. And we talk about it with the White Sox all the time, but I'm going to talk about it with the Cubs.
5: Right.
8: That's a game they wouldn't have won last season, but they can hit lefties now. They can hit good lefties and scratch out runs.
5: Well, and what's interesting, Marshall, is that against the pitcher that you didn't want to face the most in this Braves series, that was going to be the real test. You know, you get one in the opener on game one of this series, where unfortunately I feel like the back-to-back shutouts from the Rangers still a bit lingering with the Cubs at that point. And then you lose game two of the series, but you get 4 hits in that one as opposed to only the 1 on Monday. Or Tuesday, rather. And then now you see what happens. They get 6 hits, and that's, you'd like to see more. But when you consider the offense consistently improving from there, Chris Sale's not going to give you many walks. He only walks 2 batters in the game. But the Cubs are able to produce enough offensively, like you said, and face left-handed pitching in a more effective way this season to be able to not only get the win, but do it in a way that is dangerous. You know, the 2-0 ball game, you've got Ben Brown on the mound. It was going to be a real test for Ben Brown. We'll get into that in a second. Ben goes 4 innings, gives up just 1 hit, only walks 1 batter, ends up with 7 strikeouts. We wanted to see how many pitches he would throw. He gets stretched out even more from 50. He was up to 65. Then you go Hobie Milner, Phil Maton, who you need to see performances like we saw yesterday out of him. And then they finish it up with Webb and Palencia. So everybody getting in there to help pick the Cubs up to win that ballgame 2-0. You needed every bit of what you were given for that team to come away with the W.
8: Yeah, and even in a win, another 0-for day with runners in scoring position. And it's just been kind of an epidemic, of the way that the bats have gone so far. But they don't win this game without Ben Brown throwing zeros, because
5: right,
8: that's what it takes at this point with the offense struggling the way it has. It'll be interesting to see if they come alive tonight back in Chicago, not back at Wrigley Field where they've won 15 in a row, mind you, but still back in the city, sleeping in their own beds now. It will be interesting to see how this plays out. I think with Ben Brown specifically, though, the understanding that of those seven strikeouts, six of them came on that knuckle curve, and he's really showing the versatility pay off now, because it used to be, is it a fastball or a knuckle curve? Now you got more options.
5: Well, and that was the whole goal with Ben Brown, not just to get him stretched out, but how is he going to mix in more pitches effectively to be able to be an effective either long arm in the bullpen as a reliever, or ideally, and the original plan was to be a starting pitcher. And because of injuries, he's faced with this challenge now. And I feel like this is the time of year, Marshall, where we started to get excited about him last year. You know, if you recall, there was the one inning opener. He had a lovely series against the Reds. We talked about his performance against the Brewers in May of last year as well. But bottom line, it was your day to have the ball. And he goes out there and he is able to, I think, hit his objectives effectively. Let's hear what Craig Counsell had to say about Ben Brown.
9: We just pitched really well tonight. You can pick up, everybody pitched really well tonight. So Ben started it off, and another really encouraging outing and important outing from what Ben's done is both of his two starts. Something that I feel like we could build on and has given him a lot of confidence for sure. And then, the two, when Hobie gets two innings there, the game's kind of in order, and we got a shot to kind of do it the way we want to do it, and the guys did a great job.
10: Really, since the start of spring, I mean, he just seems so mentally clear and embracing whatever path is in front of him. How much beyond just like the adding to his pitch mix, do you just feel like that mental clarity, embracing of whatever's in front of him has helped him?
9: Yeah, I mean, I think that's a good question. That's the question of whether it's, you know, the confidence or the pitches that are kind of telling him that he's got more to offer a hitter. And I think it's probably a little bit of both. But I think the added pitches are giving him confidence. I think that's probably the biggest deal. And he doesn't ever feel boxed into a count or a situation, and I think that's really important. I think that adds to the confidence.
5: I don't think there's any question. And hearing Ben Brown talk about himself and his outings, I feel like that echoes what we've heard from him as well. So to have another good start, to build on what he's done so far, Craig Counsell's got to like what he's seen, especially with the strikeout numbers.
8: Well, with Ben, you wonder, because we had talked about, oh, he needs a third pitch. He needs a third pitch. That was just in relief in terms of being a long reliever. You've got to have some, you know, we were like, is his destiny to be just a late inning reliever, a closer? Because two pitch mix, that's not going to get you through several innings of games. It's not going to get you through a lineup two or three times. But now to understand that he has not only the sinker working, but also, you know, the changeup. If you throw all those things together and see that hitters can't guess anymore, basically, that's what makes him that much more effective. And he's been outstanding the last two times out.
5: Well, and you say hitters can't guess. I mean, it was to the point, Marshall, of predict, right? When you knew your chances were that high as to what you knew he was throwing.
8: And specifically for him, whenever he fell behind an account, trouble.
5: Right. And listen, we said that the Cubs were able to get something going against Chris Sale. It did take time. You know, they had five hits over the first four innings of this ball game. You talked about the 0-for-7 with runners in scoring position. It took productive outs and getting on base in the sixth inning for the dam to finally break. But then once it did, you see a force out. You know, Ha-Seong Kim was involved in that. And then that scored Ian Happ. And then obviously Happ gets the home run, a much needed home run, to be able to push this across for the W.
8: Yeah, I think the main concern is understanding that, yes, they broke the four-game losing streak again. That was their longest losing streak of the season. They've already put together two separate 10-game winning streaks. But just to look over their last five games, even going into the Crosstown, or the City Series, as some people like to call it.
5: Who calls it that?
8: That's like the official, what it's supposed to be called now. You know how things are always changing names?
5: Like the BP Crosstown Classic Cup Classic? Crosstown? Somewhere in there, BP something was in the mix for a while.
8: Of that vein. Understand this. Because they went 0 for 7 with runners in scoring position over their last five games, 1 and 4, 1 for 34 with runners in scoring position. I can't tell you a whole lot, but if you go 1 for anything against this team this weekend at that ballpark with these weather conditions of temperatures in the 70s and above, you're probably not going to win the game.
5: When it's hotter outside on the south side, that park plays like a hitter's park.
8: Bandbox.
5: Yeah, so that's going to help you. I don't know the updated numbers because I looked at it yesterday, but prior to yesterday's game, the Cubs batted 108 during their losing streak. 108 as a team. That's not going to win you many ball games. Let's go back to the phone. 312-644-6767. We will check in on the White Sox in our next segment. And Will Venable joins us at 11. We go to Jeff in Kalamazoo. Hey, Jeff.
11: Hey, guys. How's it going?
5: We're happy to be here.
11: Well, let's add a little fuel to this fire.
8: Okay.
11: I think every Sox fan at the game tonight, when the Sox win, should break out into song and sing, "Go Sox, go! Go Sox, go! Hey, Chicago, what do you say? The Sox just beat the Cubs today."
5: Ooh.
11: That is for Ron on the South Side, Mully, Tanny, Mars Hall, and Brandon Fryer. South Side, Sox, go!
8: I just don't want to. You know what it is? I hear you, but I don't want to stoke flames. I just want to get dubs and keep it moving.
5: Why not?
8: Get dubs and keep it moving.
5: Why not stoke flames?
8: Not before. You stoke flames at when it's over with. Then you can talk your talk. I don't want to talk beforehand. I don't want to do that.
5: It's literally our job.
8: Let me ask you something. If the Sox win tonight, right, and they do break out into "Go Sox, Go," what effect do you think that might have on the, not only the Cubs that are on the field, but the Cubs fans in attendance?
5: I think that's the beauty of being home field. But I think number two, it's probably going to be goodbye. You know, na na na na, hey hey, goodbye. Okay. But that the point is to win the ball game.
8: Yes, the point is to win the ball game.
5: Now, we continue on the phone. 312-644-6767. Let's go to Chris in Pontiac. Hey, Chris.
12: Hey, how are you guys doing?
5: Happy to be here.
12: Good. Just wanted to say the last caller, I don't think you guys are going to be needing to worry about singing that because the Cubs are going to win tonight and they're going to sweep this series. But
8: sweep.
12: My dad's a diehard White Sox fan. My mom's a diehard Cubs fan. So excited for it and can't wait for this weekend for them both to finally be over 500 again.
8: Wait, how did you choose? If once a Sox fan and one is a Cubs fan, how did you fall on the Cubs side of things?
12: Yeah, 2016 kind of helped with that.
8: Well, that's, how old were you in 2005? Like,
12: I wasn't old enough then.
8: Oh, okay.
12: I'm in my early 20s, yeah.
5: Okay. You're in your early 20s and you're calling a sports radio station? Aw.
12: I am, yep. I know.
5: Look at you.
12: I'm out planting a field right now, so I got a lot of time on my hands.
5: Oh, that's exciting. Wait, what are you planting? Just out of curiosity.
12: Soybeans.
5: Dang. Okay.
12: Soybeans. Yeah.
5: No, it's a cash crop. Well, I wish you luck in your planting and your harvest, and I appreciate you calling. We need our farmers.
8: Those
5: are
8: some magic beans they sold you. If you think that the Sox are going to get swept this weekend,
5: oh, don't trash talk our farmers, Chris. Thank you for calling.
8: Thanks, Chris.
12: Thank you.
5: Yeah, we need our farmers. I'm glad that we can help him pass the time.
8: You know what? Why are people calling for sweeps?
5: That, this is hilarious.
8: Is 2 out of 3 not good enough?
5: It is just the most typical text line, and I love it.
8: What
5: like 815, please God, no, make it stop when the singing was going on. And then 312, somebody had to do it. The game is sold out. Somebody had to do this. There won't be enough Sox fans there to break out in song. Somebody's always got to say something about the attendance.
8: Also, 815, Marshall, you already said the Sox are going to sweep. What you mean you don't want to stoke flames before now? No, I said they were going to win the series. I never said they were going to sweep. I said they'll have a chance to sweep.
5: And then there's 309. I'm going to read this verbatim. Remember when y'all thought Lewis Roberts was going to be the second coming of Christ, LMAO? All of that is wrong on many levels, but mostly also Luis Roberts, really? Roberts.
8: That's what we do here in Chicago.
5: No, it wasn't even Luis. It was Lewis Roberts.
8: Oh, because he added the O. I see it now. I got you.
5: 773, cut the Go Sox Go guy off. When the Sox win, knuck a few buck after the
8: win. I like that. See, that's more, that's more.
5: As long as it's not that weird victorious, whatever Brock song that was for a while that happened, that was my least favorite.
8: My

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3: 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It is cold, it is windy at Aronimink, and the world number one is losing ground.
4: It's Scotty Scheffler here from 8 feet. The ball is on its way, and he's blocked it. The putter head was completely open there at impact, so Scotty Scheffler will unfortunately have another little tap in for another bogey here in the second round.
3: Raymond Burns the call at 13. Starting on the back nine, it was three bogeys in the first four holes for Scheffler, who is now even par and three back. He was tied for the lead at the end of Thursday. Alex Smalley, Aldrick Potkeeter, Steven Yeager, Minwoo Lee, and Rio Hisatsune on top at 3 under. Only Smalley on the course. Shane Lowry topped his tee shot at 17 and went fishing in Jubb's Pond in front of the green. Lowry made double. He's 2 over, 5 back. I'm Ted Emmerich, Westwood One Sports.
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11: 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Check swing, did he go? Yes, strike three. Yastrzemski ruled to have swung by the third base umpire, Sean Barber. And that's going to be out number one.
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4: His third homer of the season, and the Sox take the lead here in this first inning.
5: That is John Schriffen on the call, courtesy of CHSN. As we mentioned, both the Cubs and the White Sox, winners of their games, leading into what should be a very fun crosstown series. The White Sox did me a solid, and they won on emo night. Did you see Southpaw had a wig on?
6: I saw,
5: and it was the deep side part, like when Jimmy Butler did it for team photos.
6: Did you see when he fell into the mosh pit and they carried him off?
5: Did he fall or did he jump?
6: I think he jumped.
5: I think he claimed on Twitter that he jumped.
6: Yeah, that makes sense.
7: He let himself go, Southpaw. He just let himself go into
6: the
7: people.
6: You know what? That is an accurate way to describe it, Ray.
5: That
7: was a trust fall. It's trust fall.
5: Oh, I feel like that's somewhat emo, isn't it? Would that work?
7: Absolutely.
5: So the White Sox, winners, they sweep the Royals, a 6-2 final. Anthony Kay earns the win. Not a bad day for Anthony Kay either. I know we were curious as to what we were going to see about him. Randall Grichuk, who you heard earlier, having a big week. That's his third home run of the season. Kay goes 6 large, gives up only 2 earned runs, had 2 walks, 4 strikeouts to his name. Sean Newcomb comes on to get his first save of the season. You got to give Sir Anthony a little rest, I guess, huh?
6: Yeah, no, and Newcomb's been rolling. 8 consecutive scoreless appearances now, but more importantly, back to that starting rotation and Anthony Kay. That's the first quality start he's ever thrown in his entire career. It's also the first time he's even gone 6 innings in his entire career. And if you look at what he's done over his last 3 starts, 3 straight starts with 5 innings pitch, first time he's done that in his career. He's 2-0 with a 2.25 ERA in the month of May. He is looking good. He's a big reason why this White Sox team, even when they've had games where, you know, Munetaka Murakami or Miguel Vargas, not necessarily crushing the ball out of the park, Colson Montgomery included in that trio, they found ways to win. They have held a lead in 15 straight games. They're 11-4 in those games. We know about the extra innings losses, the one-run losses. Mm-hmm. And again, 2022 was the last time they were this deep into a season and over 500. They're 5-2 now in the American League Central. Half their games with the Royals are done. Mm-hmm. And Chase Meidroth continues to do what he do. 12th multi-hit game of the season.
5: And they got production out of that cleanup spot, even with the pinch hit, too, because Sam Antonacci comes in, gets the double. To get extra bases in the at-bats out of that cleanup spot, that's good lineup management as well.
6: Layla, I held my breath and I gasped when I saw Sam Antonacci rounding first base and come up limping. I was like, what is going on? But they said it was like a hit by pitch. He's okay.
5: We'll ask and see what the update is, right?
6: Yeah.
5: No,
6: yeah.
5: You have every reason to. I want to call it a hustle double, but I feel like that's just me describing Sam Antonacci every time he's at bat.
6: That dude has got heart and soul material between him and Meidroth, and I can't wait till Kyle Teal comes up, and can't wait to get an update on him as well.
5: Yeah, the bottom line is, you have reasons to watch this game tonight. If you like baseball, kind of like I said with the Braves and the Cubs series, this is going to be a very fun one to watch this weekend. Now, it's one thing for our opinion to happen about the White Sox and their recent success. It's another to hear from Ozzie Guillen about it. Here's what he had to say to Chuck Garfine on the postgame show on CHSN about what he's seen in this team out of this run.
8: You see the way they play defense. A lot of people talk about the offense. You see the way they're pitching right now.
9: Yeah.
8: You know, offense has been great.
9: Meidroth hit second base.
8: Yeah. Clutch
9: Vargas.
8: Hitting.
9: Oh,
8: clutch hitting.
9: Yeah.
8: Vargas be gold glove at third base now. Vargas has been doing so many good things

0: off offensively and defensively. But every day it seems like somebody's different show up and be the hero.
1: He's not wrong. That's exactly, I feel like, what we've seen out of this lineup producing over this five-game winning streak specifically.
2: And it's not just that their hitting has been better and kind of picked up to what we saw in the second half of last season. They made so many errors last year, and I don't even mean necessarily like E5. I just mean mental errors, base running errors. And all of a sudden, after showing a flurry of those throughout the early part of this season,
1: right,
2: they seem to have gotten to this calm place where they're just playing really good, hard, clean baseball. And that's the key. The clean is doing a lot of the lifting when you talk about winning 11 of the last 15.
1: And to add to that, also, just when you can take advantage of pitchers' mistakes, you know, you pointed it out yesterday, Chris Bubich, his best game of the season had come against the White Sox. So what did they see out of him that second time around that was able to help them in the way we saw yesterday? I feel like that also happened as well. They were able to work him to only four innings. He gave up five hits. He had three walks, and he only threw for four strikeouts. And he had that home run he gave up as well. So that says something even in that, to see him a second time around and put better at-bats together.
2: No, the approach up and down the lineup, you know, we've talked a lot about how good the other lineup in town is as far as top to bottom, and anybody can hurt you. It's getting to that point where they're not depending on the big three in the middle to be the ones who have to do all the damage. Look, Munetaka Murakami didn't homer in this series. Now, he did walk three times yesterday, which are good at bats, putting pressure on pitchers like Bubich, what you're talking about.
1: Yeah.
2: But when other guys can come through, Randall Grichuk, his ability to get a four RBI game, big. Mm-hmm. And not only big, but it's just the latest example. Derek Hill, I don't know if you noticed, another hit yesterday. I think we got to start giving Chris Getz some credit here with some of the guys that he's added to this roster, whether it's on the fringes or not. Obviously, the big one is Murakami because he outflanked everybody getting that done. Other teams did not believe in him. But all these other players who have come in and stepped up, whether it's been from a pitching standpoint or a utility standpoint or a platoon standpoint, Will Venable is making the most of the tools that he's been given, and I want to see if that continues this weekend.
1: I guess you just have to ask him next.
2: I could do that.
1: The White Sox manager, Will Venable, joins us on this Crosstown Friday, next on Rahimi, Harris, and Grody.
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12: Grounder up the middle. Sox sweep the Royals and have now won five in a row. White Sox are the hottest team in Major League Baseball right now.
13: That call courtesy of John Schriffen on CHSN. We go to our hotline, and that is where we are happy to be joined on this Crosstown Friday by the White Sox manager, Will Venable. Will, thanks for coming on with us today.
14: Yeah, thanks, guys. Hi, Layla.
13: Hey, I haven't gotten to talk to you since you got the job, so congratulations to you and Catherine and the family, and thank you for putting up with me as a rookie sideline reporter with the Padres and also teaching me both with your time at the Cubs and then also in baseball. I'm very happy to see what's gone on with you in your career and then leading up to even the series today.
14: No, thanks so much, Lily. I appreciate it.
13: Yeah, we had to, play... too short for you because you're from the Bay Area, but we started our show with Knuck If You Buck. I'm just going to say this. I think the potential for crowd energy is pretty high tonight and this weekend. What do you anticipate when it comes to the atmosphere on the South Side?
14: Yeah, we're looking forward to it. It should be electric in there. You know, it always is. And, you know, having our guys come into this series in a good spot, feeling like we're playing good baseball should be really exciting.
15: Well, I got to ask you, because I think you've been playing such a clean version of baseball these last couple of weeks compared to maybe what we saw at the beginning of the season. What do you think has been the biggest difference in the way that you've played in winning six of your last eight series and 11 out of your last 15?
14: Yeah, you know, I think, you know, number one, the guys continue to come to the ballpark with really good energy. You know, obviously, they're a connected group, which is great, but then you got to go out there and you got to execute, you got to make plays. You know, you look at some of the underlying things that our guys are doing, you know, at the plate and swing decisions, defensively with first step stuff, you know, on the mound with, you know, maintaining count leverage. There's just a lot of good stuff going on, and it's really coming from every department, every player on the field.
13: I'm glad you brought up the count leverage too, Will, because I feel like this was a really good example last night of your team seeing a quality pitcher for a second time this season in Chris Bubich, the Royals pitcher. What were you able to get from him the first time around you guys saw him, and then to be able to have a much better performance as a lineup against him this time?
14: Yeah, you know, I thought we had a good game plan on the first go around. He just kind of dominated us, and it was really about the fastball. You know, we just got beat with a ton of fastballs in the zone, and so that was an even greater point of emphasis this time around. And, you know, the game planning was really good. Credit to Show and the hitting department, but these guys went out and did it. You know, we just saw guys being aggressive to the fastball in the zone. We're able to negotiate some pitches on the edges of the zone and just put together really quality at bats and got the pitch count up.
13: That's something that, well, I remember you and I talking about in San Diego was your approach to the fastball. I feel like we're starting to see a team have a defined approach when it comes to that. I know each individual is different, but what do you think about just the way that your lineup has been able to approach it, have some defined at-bats that you talked about, and just really kind of adding to the example of last night's game?
14: Yeah, you know, they're committed to it. We know that on both sides of the ball, you know, fastballs are going to be a really important part of it. On the pitching mound, you know, be able to command your fastball, and then on the hitting side, being able to move fastballs forward. And so these guys are committed to it. They go out, again, with Show's leadership on the hitting side. They go out and they train it well. You know, they know which areas they're looking for, how to solve for different types of fastball. So it's really just part of kind of what we do every day, and they're finding different solutions to go out there and execute in the games.
15: Listen, well, I want to talk about Munetaka Murakami, and he's a big part of your success this season. But I do want to talk about somebody else that spent some time recently in Japan. Last night's starting pitcher, Anthony Kay, this is a journeyman by definition. The fact that he hasn't been in the major leagues, but he's out here now coming off his first career quality start and now a 2.25 ERA in the month of May. What has been the difference this time around for Anthony Kay and his performance in your rotation?
14: Yeah, I think just throwing strikes, really. You know, he's got really good stuff, and you could say this about really all of our pitchers. You know, they have good enough stuff. When they're in the zone, they can be really effective, and we've seen that with Anthony, where early on, you know, maybe just not the best command of his stuff. You know, obviously that's something that he prioritizes and he's working on, but these last few, he's really been able to execute, you know, mixing different pitches, good use of the fastball, but it's all been in the zone and extremely competitive.
13: We are talking to the White Sox manager, Will Venable, on this Crosstown Friday here on Raheem Harris and Grody. And Will, we also mentioned last night in the game how a little bit of a different lineup, and we see Randall Grichuk batting cleanup, and then you're able to get that production out of not just Grichuk's spot when he's in the lineup, but also you pinch hit for Sam Antonacci. He gets a hustle double. What do you think about just being able to get that kind of production in that spot specifically for extra base production?
14: Yeah, it's huge, you know, and for us, obviously, we got the guys in the middle there that have been really consistent with Mooney and Vargas and Colson. But you look throughout our lineup, the guys that are on our bench as well, you know, everyone is doing their job. Everyone is making an impact. I think a lot of it even shows up, without results. You know, guys are grinding at bats, are really just passing the baton to the next guy. And that's what it takes. You know, that's why we have had chances to win some of these games, is because, you know, whether these guys are on the bench or in the game at the bottom of the lineup, they're doing everything they can to make an impact and contribute.
15: Speaking of Sam, I saw he came up after that pinch hit double a little bit lame, but I think after the game you said he just got hit by a pitch and that he was dealing with that. I mean, is he good to go? Is he good for this series?
14: Yeah, he should be good to go. We're going to get him out there, run around a little bit before the game, but he's in the lineup. He should be fine. It was just a contusion from the hit by pitch, no soft tissue stuff. So, he'll be ready to go.
15: And then a bigger question I have, and I think it's one that all White Sox fans have been waiting on, is what's the latest you could tell us about Kyle Teal down in AAA as he rehabs and the chances that maybe we see him this weekend?
14: You know, I think that we're probably not going to see him this weekend. You know, we got to make sure that he's in a good spot. He has a lot of boxes still to check. He's played the last 3 days. He caught, then DH, then caught yesterday. He gets the day off today, and then we'll catch a bigger chunk of the game tomorrow. So as much as we love Kyle, as soon as we can, you know, we got to make sure that he's in a good spot. Missed a lot of spring training, a lot of time, obviously, with his hamstring. So he'll be back soon.
13: Well, in the meantime, we've talked about it. Your lineup has been able to pick up, you know, and be able to have the next man up mentality. These are good problems to have when you consider, you know, these are some tough decisions you may have to make once Teal is healthy.
14: Yeah, you know, that's part of this, you know, and, every day in this league, a lot of things can happen. And so, whenever it is time for some of these guys on the IL to come back, make the decision you got to make. And if you have tough decisions to make, you know, that can be a good thing, because that means a lot of guys are playing well. So we'll see when we get there. But in the meantime, we'll just keep pushing here.
15: Well, what's been the biggest thing that you learned going from year one to year two that you feel like has helped implement a winning approach to getting you over 500 here in your second season?
14: You know, I think we came into spring training with just a lot more clarity around the program and what we wanted to do. We made some changes in staff. We had a year with the group to understand the details that we wanted to prioritize with them. And then we kind of set the tone in spring training, but it's really just these guys and their ability to connect and go out there and play with a lot of energy. It's just really fun to watch on a nightly basis that these guys, whether we're up or we're down, they're really excited to go out and play baseball. And that kind of youthful energy is something that we've leaned into, and something that really has been the biggest difference maker for us.
13: You can tell the vibe in the dugout. You know, we've seen it in the clubhouse as well. Brooke Fletcher, the CHSN reporter, noted the camaraderie, Will, in the clubhouse, the energy. I think she called it like a college clubhouse with all the young guys. What can you say about just this group, this team, and the attitudes that you've seen all these players play with?
14: Yeah, it's fun to be around, you know, and they bring so much energy to each other. You know, it's really fun to watch, because there's so much that's put into, you know, yourself to be able to prepare for your moment and your opportunity. And the great thing about our guys is that they do all that and they work extremely hard, but they also give so much energy to their teammates and the way that they communicate and support each other and they hold themselves accountable. It's just really fun to watch. It's fun to be around. And you know, when it results in winning baseball, it's even more special.
13: Now, this was unveiled during one of the postgame shows and on the White Sox podcast, the Mike Vassell magic wand. I've seen it. I've seen him wave it at people in the dugout. What are its magic powers, and how effective do you think it is?
14: You know, I don't know specifically what the wand brings, except for just channeling Vassell's energy, which is pretty special in itself. You know, this is a guy that, has made an impact, as much of an impact as you can make for not being on the field. And he's really, you know, kind of the heart and soul of that club and the spirit that they bring to the dugout and the clubhouse and the field every day.
13: I think it might be a wins above replacement, at least like a one and a half, the wand, if I had to judge
14: easily.
13: Yeah. I mean, maybe it's a 5-war wand. I'm not quite sure yet. We just have to get to the end of the season.
14: No doubt.
15: Will Venable joining us, the manager of the Chicago White Sox, ahead of his team's big series against the Cubs, the Crosstown Classic, the White Sox, the hottest team in baseball, longest active winning streak in baseball at 5 straight dubs after sweeping the Royals out of town. Speaking of war, you got a guy on your team with a 2.6 B war, Davis Martin, who has burst onto the scene. And I'm curious as to what you think has been the biggest key to his jump this season. And he's really, I know it's only a fourth of the way through the season, but it's not that early, Will, to think that he's in the mix for All-Star consideration, even Cy Young consideration.
14: Yeah, he's been amazing, you know, and really right from the beginning in my relationship with Davis, just been clear that he's very professional, has a really clear understanding of how to attack hitters. He's fearless and he throws a ton of strikes. And you know, that is obviously kind of like the foundation of what he's been doing. But then you look at some of the metrics on the slider and some of these other pitches, and he just got really good stuff right now on top of throwing strikes. So he always feels like he's in control. When there's traffic, he's able to navigate it, and just one of those guys that, you know, pretty quickly here this year, you just feel really confident when he's out there that he's going to pitch deep in games, he's going to be effective and give you a chance to win.
15: How rare is it to have a guy with a pitch mix that deep that can throw seemingly anything in any count?
14: Yeah, it's rare, you know, and I think for a lot of these guys, you know, you try and, you know, get them into the zone, and you might have to prioritize a pitch or two to make sure that they can do that. And he seems to be able to throw everything in the zone. And I think that, you know, as he, you know, goes from team to team and finds different ways to attack hitters, it just gives him more tools to go out there and attack guys with. And I think that that's a big part of why he's able to be so successful. He's just got a lot of different ways to beat you.
13: Well, I think a good example of what we've seen out of the success of the Sox in the last month especially has been how measures you had to take at the beginning of the season, like, for example, using Grant Taylor as an opener for a stretch, was just a Band-Aid. You know, it didn't end up having to be something you did into perpetuity. It didn't even have to be something you did for a few weeks. How important were those adjustments that were made at the beginning of the season, you know, just using that to help to get these starting pitchers to where they are right now?
14: Yeah, I think it was huge, you know, and there was a lot of stuff that we did just because we needed to find out kind of where we were at with things. And so we went into this asking guys to be flexible, not to look too deep into, you know, kind of how we were using guys or playing time up front early, knowing that we were going to get settled into kind of roles and responsibilities that fit our club. And so whether it was, you know, using Acuna as shortstop or using Grant as an opener, just mixing and matching here and there, we had to go through some stuff to figure it out and get settled here. So really excited that we did find a good spot here where guys seem like they're really taken to their roles. They have an understanding of what their job is on a daily basis, and they're going out and executing.
13: What were some of those conversations like? Like when you had to manage that initially to then learning what you found out for you and then ultimately how you're seeing them perform now?
14: Yeah, you know, just try to be upfront with the guys, you know, and we know that consistency is something that is really important to guys, and to be able to get in your routine and know what to expect with your role is important. At the same time, you know, the first couple series, we just didn't feel like we were there and needed to, you know, just make sure that, you know, we had an understanding of how this group was going to fit together. The guys did a great job of being patient. Our coaches did a good job of communicating. And really, you know, the result is now that you got a bunch of guys who are playing selfless baseball, willing to go out and contribute in any way possible. And at the same time, we're kind of giving them a little more consistency in what their roles are.
15: I'm curious if you're more surprised about the way that you've been able to play since that 1-5 start, or just the way that the rest of the American League has played all season long, kind of hovering around 500 and keeping you in play when you were struggling.
14: Yeah, no, you know, that first couple of series, we definitely got smacked in the mouth there, you know, and after a really productive spring training where we felt really confident that we were going about it the right way, that our group was working on the right things, we were really just challenged to stay the course, you know, and I thought, you know, from our players to our coaching staff, everyone did a really good job of doing that, knowing that that was more of an aberration and not, you know, who we were. And then very quickly we were able to get back on track and be the club that we, you know, went into the season thinking that we could be. So, you know, credit to the group for just staying on track. And, you know, baseball is a long season. You know we have some adversity that we'll have to face in the future here. And, you know, just really excited that the group that we have, you know, and the energy that they bring to help us get through those times.
13: And Will, I mentioned this. You were a great teacher for a reporter like me when you were a player in San Diego. You continued to be that way all of your playing career. Then you were that way when you were an assistant. I remember talking to you with the Cubs. You end up with the Red Sox as well before you go to the White Sox. I know you worked with Bruce Bochy too, which was really cool. So that said, you know, your career has evolved, but you've always had that same kind of learning and teaching mentality. To see this get put together in this way, where I feel like your team is also taking that on, and you know you're evolving as well with them. You know, what have you learned about yourself over the span from then to now, and then how do you compare yourself at this point right now this year with me, and maybe even when you started with the White Sox or when you started back with the Cubs, since it is crosstown, when you decided to get on a coaching staff?
14: Yeah, no, thanks. You know, I think it's just one of those things where, you know, my position, whatever it's been in baseball, obviously there's just so much in this game to learn and continue to grow. And some of the best groups that I've been around, some of the best people that I've been around are people that continue to learn and continue to grow. And that's something that, you know, I bring to the field every day. But really, you know, our group, you know, behaves like that as well. You know, that's just part of who we are. You know, whether things go well on the field or poorly, there's always things for us to learn and grow from. And that's something really from day one last year that our whole group took to. Our staff does a good job of, you know, giving feedback, making adjustments, and going attacking problems differently. So, you know, that's just kind of part of baseball, I feel like. And, you know, good teams, good players, good coaches, you know, are always learning and always growing.
13: Well, Will, thank you again for joining us. This has been a lot of fun to talk to you, too. And Marshall has one more question. I didn't mean to cut you off.
15: I just wanted to ask you one more question, Will, about Colson Montgomery, because I know early in the season there was a lot of third base mixed in with shortstop, but of late it seems like he's primarily playing at shortstop. And by the metrics, he's been one of the best defensive shortstops in baseball. I'm curious as to if you're still tinkering with that, because he did play a couple of games at third base earlier this month, or has he secured himself as the everyday shortstop?
14: No, Colson's our shortstop. You know, you'll find when Mooney has a day off or Vardy has a day off, Colson's going to have to play third base. And so in the rare instances that happens, you will see him move over there. Early on in the year, it was more of, you know, us trying to figure out how our group was going to fit together. And Colson, as good of a shortstop as he is, he may be even a better third baseman. But as our infield defense and our infielders have kind of stabilized and we understand who's going to be out there on a daily basis, you know, he's going to be out there every day at shortstop. But again, in the rare cases that Mooney or Vargas have a day off, we'll shift him over to third.
15: Makes sense. Makes sense. All the sense in the world. I appreciate the clarification.
13: Yeah. And Will, thank you again. It has been really fun to have worked with you and have to see you come up through the ranks. Thank you for teaching me so much as a young reporter. Thanks for coming on today. And I didn't call you Wheel, so I feel like I've progressed in that as well.
14: Oh, no, that's great. And thank you so much, Layla. Thank you, guys, and appreciate having me on.
13: See, the courtesy laugh out of Will every time I call him Wheel. See, that's who you are, Will Venable. Thank you so much.
15: Thanks, Will.
14: Thanks, guys.
13: That is Will Venable, the White Sox manager, and very patient individual, I might add, who really did have to put up with me when I was a first-year baseball sideline reporter in San Diego.
15: Oh, I knew he was patient once I watched last season. I knew how patient he was.
13: It's been just tremendous to watch him rise through the ranks. And when he was with the Cubs, we would have a lot of conversations. Just again, if you had a question for him, he would tell you what was going on. He would teach you what he knew. And that's what I always appreciated about him. I'm not surprised in the least that he's in the role he is, just like Craig Counsell. You know, Craig Counsell rose through the ranks as a player and then as an assistant. Now we see him with the Cubs, and the dude makes his money for a reason. It's great to have two managers like this on both sides of town.
15: One of the reasons I'm excited about this particular matchup this weekend is I think this will show just how good of a manager both these guys are, and I think Chicago seemingly is really blessed right now in this moment as far as the baseball fortune for the North and the South sides of town.
13: I should have known he knew about Nuck a few Buck.
15: Was that a question? He's 43 years old. Of course he knows Nuck a few Buck.
13: I don't. Will's put together, man. Will, like, went to Princeton.
15: Get you one who can do both.
13: And we've gotten, I can't reply on our text line right now because I don't know, computers and stuff. But we've gotten a lot of funny texts, too. 847, Layla, how did you not go with Wands above replacement?
15: That's fair.
13: I don't know. Sometimes we're not on our game, guys. I'm sorry. Wands above replacement will be for the Mike Vassell magic wand. Coming up next year, I'm Raheem Harrison Grody. It's also a massive day because the NFL schedule finally got released, except maybe it was already released on TikTok. But we need to examine the Bears' schedule. The video was also fun. Shout out Roma Dunze. We'll do all that next.
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16: 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That ball is gone. 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
7: 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A conspicuous lack of Vrabel Russini jokes from what I could see, but to the Giants, Bucks, Colts, and of course the Titans, a hearty thumbs up. To the Chiefs, a gold medal for Rob Riggle and Lisa Gilroy gagging on a Skyline chili-scented candle. And to everybody else, better luck next year. I'm Chris Mack.
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13: Chicago Bears, your schedule got released early by Jacob Sandals. At the end, it said got you. Whoever gave that to him really got him. It's still fun to see that the Bears schedule got released, though. On Raheemy Harrison Grody on 104.3 The Score, we thank you for putting up with us on this Friday.
29: Thank you for the Bears.
13: That too.
15: What does that tell you that Jacob Sandals had to delete his social media after everything came to fruition?
13: They always come for you once they realize that you were a powerful and a threatening individual. Isn't that how it works?
15: Who's the they in this situation? Is
13: you
15: that
13: know
15: the NFL?
13: Them.
15: Is that the Bears?
13: The laws? I don't know.
15: Look, after he got like the first four or five,
13: reporting
15: I was like,
13: oh, news isn't illegal.
15: He knows the schedule. I was like, he knows.
13: Dude, it was uncanny.
15: He knows. It was very J. Cole of him.
13: He knows.
15: Yes.
13: It wasn't quite to the names of the Reddit users I can't say on The Score for the Jose Quintana trade. But it was spot on. So in case you missed it, it's at Panthers to start the season on the 13th of September. Vikings at home, Eagles at home, Jets at home. You like that stretch?
15: Well,
13: then, hold on, we'll get through it, though. Then it's at the Packers on 10-11, the 11th of October. Then it's the Falcons on the 18th, at Falcons. Home against the Patriots on Prime Video. At Seahawks. Home against the Buccaneers. Home against the Saints.
15: What was that sound effect for?
13: Because, bleh. At Lions. Home against the Jaguars. At Dolphins. At Bills. Home against the Packers. Home against the Lions. And then at Vikings, TBD.
15: I'm more concerned.
13: They play the Bengals in the preseason. Shout out Bengals Doug, friend of the show.
15: I feel like you should have made the sound effect after the game, when you said the game Patriots, because short turnaround, that's tough.
13: Yeah, let's get into the details of this. That is one of them where there is an incredibly short turnaround. So the Falcons game is on the 18th. And then the Pats game is on the 22nd.
15: And at least with the Seattle Seahawks game, which is the second of three straight games under the lights, you get an extra day because it's Monday night football before you go to Seattle. You get an extra, 4 days? Because you're playing on a Thursday and don't have to play again until Monday.
13: Some of this is how Marshall looks at life. Marshall wakes up at 4:30 in the morning. Marshall gets his workout done before the show.
15: I woke up at 5:30.
13: Procrastinator over here works out after the show at the last possible minute to finish it before I watch the games. So I did not love the idea of starting with the Seahawks until you and Danny convinced me that that may have been the best route because new OC, maybe the banner would be a bit of a distraction, although I doubted it. But at some point, you were going to have to face the Seahawks. This is a difficult schedule. There is no doubt about that. Oh, wow, Ray, you're bringing in the fancy music? Knuck a few buck is too intense for a very much delayed gratification here.
15: It may feel like knuck a few buck if we keep looking at these individual matchups. So tell me your favorite, when you just got the first glance at the schedule, when it was official, what's the thing that jumped out to you the most?
13: I think what jumped out to me was that you have three games at home out of four to start the season. If you need to get right, if you need the chemistry with your new center in Garrett Bradbury and perhaps maybe later in the season, Logan Jones, to gel with Caleb Williams, you know, if you still want to work on that cadence, if you still want to work on some of those offensive calls that you're going to need a home crowd to help you with, that is a very good place to build a foundation. That should be your money in the bank time. Kind of similar to what we saw last year too, Marshall.
15: Yeah, okay, I see what you're saying there. I think going to Carolina is a little more difficult than people want to let on.
13: The Rams showed you it is. I mean, Carolina gave the Rams every bit of what they could handle before the Rams came away in that playoff game. You're not wrong for that.
15: And if their pass rush isn't better than it was last year, it gives me pause to start the season on the road at Carolina. I'd rather start, I don't know, at home against Minnesota. I know that didn't go well the last time they did that, started at home against Minnesota. But I feel like this team right now, that first four games, hey, look, they should be 3-1 minimum. I'm with you on that particular, like, the chunk itself.
13: I mean, you're hoping for that. You know, just like we talk about with, we want to see the improvement of Caleb Williams and how much that improvement alone can raise a team, regardless of maybe a different roster or one that's not as ideal as the year before. You also want to know what's going to happen with the Vikings and their situation with Kyler Murray, a quarterback. Like, who do they become in all of this? Is it better that you're facing them early to start like that rather than you get them the last game of the season, but you know what I mean?
15: No, I think
13: one of two is early.
15: Home against the Vikings with a new quarterback potentially in Kyler Murray as opposed to J.J. McCarthy, I like getting that out of the way early and saying, hey, maybe you don't have all your wrinkles ironed out yet. Let's handle you.
13: Mm-hmm.
15: But in that same vein, Eagles coming for blood on Monday night too. Like, they remember what happened on Black Friday.
13: That's it. Yeah, they're going to have revenge on their minds for sure. But, you know, we don't necessarily know what Eagles team we're going to get. What happens to A.J. Brown on June 2nd?
15: He gets traded.
13: Right?
15: Yeah, that's the idea.
13: So how much does that change the Eagles in their first couple games of the year?
15: Depends on if they get back to running the football or not. If they get back to running the football, problematic, because the Bears weren't good at stopping the run last year.
13: Oh, yeah? Well, the Bears can be problematic running the football.
15: They were last year. I completely agree. But you know what? They were a lot less problematic after that game because teams seemed to be better prepared for their running game.
13: Well, and I think as we look at the schedule too, one of the other things to note is, we said this yesterday, Bears are front and center now. After the run they had in December and January in the playoffs and really starting with that Black Friday game and the momentum that built in with fan interest and how marketable both the Jalen Hurts and Caleb Williams matchup was, that's when you really started to see this Bears team nationally command attention. So I feel like now you're seeing that in the result of seven island standalone, whatever you want to call it, games playing on Christmas Day and Thanksgiving Day officially. That is also a big, big deal to me to see this schedule play out the way it does. And if you liked noon games, you better cherish them, because I think some of them are even going to get flexed from what we see here on the schedule.
15: Yeah, some curious games. Don't get me wrong. Fox and CBS, they can protect some of their games. So I feel like the games that I would think might get flexed are actually going to be the ones that get protected. Yeah, I think that might get protected. Because
13: interesting.
15: If Jacksonville's good next year,
13: which I think they will be,
15: then I think they're going to be like, nah, we want to keep that one. And there's other good matchups with other teams that might not take away. Like, it depends on, are the Giants good?
13: Because,
15: like, that's a team that can be flexed because it's and flexed out of,
13: are the Giants better? You know, that's probably the better question to ask rather than even, are they good?
15: Well, look who their coach is, number one. Look at if their quarterback stays healthy, number
13: better
15: two.
13: Better find the wise, OC.
15: Well, absolutely better find the wise. But overall, when I saw this schedule for the first time, like in its entirety, Layla, what I thought to myself is, I knew it was going to be a difficult schedule. I'm actually happy with the balance of the schedule.
13: Okay.
15: I feel like the teams that you figure the Bears can beat are strategically placed in places where they need it.
13: Like, oh, you play the Seahawks and the Bucks and the Lions, but you also get the Saints after a bye week.
15: Yes.
13: That's a good example in November.
15: It's a great example. The Miami between Jacksonville and Buffalo also. And I'm good with the idea of three straight games against division opponents to end the season, because that kind of ratchets up more of a playoff feel. If your hope is to go back to the playoffs and your playoff position, win those games and you're probably in.
13: It is. So the new Buffalo Bills Stadium will be a partial dome, you know, canopy. I don't think it's a canopy because when I think of a canopy, I think of like SoFi where it's open on the ends. This is where it's got the hole in the middle like Texas Stadium, which was supposed to be an enclosed dome, but they didn't have enough money to close it.
15: That's just sad.
13: So the fans are covered, but I wonder how much it's going to factor in when you're playing there in December and the field is still open in the way it will be. You know, that's we're only going to have to wait to find out how much of an effect that will have. Now, the Bears obviously playing in Soldier Field, you like their chances. Like that's not going to be a huge adjustment, but I am wondering how that place is going to look since we haven't seen it yet. New season in Buffalo, new stadium in December.
15: If you're a Bears fan who loves to travel to like several games a year, this is almost a perfect layout because you've got Miami in December.
13: That's the one. Like last year was the Vegas game that like everything sold out quickly. I'm sure the flights to Miami. Like if you had family in Miami in December, you probably want to wait to see them until after December 13th.
15: But even if you're like, hey, I want to go check out, you know, Lambeau, never been there before. Hey, guess what? You get to do it in October, not in late December or January.
13: Yeah, that is a bit of a plus. Although they heat the field at Lambeau.
15: They don't heat the bleachers.
13: So the frozen tundra is not as frozen.
15: I'm just saying from a fan in the stand standpoint, I'm looking right now at the schedule on ESPN.com and just kind of seeing tickets as low as, because it'll tell you how much tickets cost like today. And it's interesting to see where the tickets are really expensive. The most expensive tickets I'm seeing are that new stadium in Buffalo and also at Seattle, as you would expect. And then home against Philadelphia. That's a big one. And of course, Green Bay, because Green Bay.
13: I want to see how many Eagles fans come here. I want to see how many Eagles fans come here. How much space are they taking up at Soldier Field?
15: In September?
13: Yeah. And how much are they going to be vocal? You guys might have to yell at some Eagles fans now.
15: Just don't play nuck in your buck in your head. Don't
13: wow. Okay, so I got our text line back.
15: Okay.
13: And 815 says, respectfully disagree, I'm 46 and a huge 90s, 2000s hip-hop fan, and I never heard of nuck if you buck until it came up in this context.
15: I'm curious as to where that person is from.
13: Well, I'm glad we shared something with you today. You know, I feel like we've done that. What did you think about the Bears video? Roma Dunze was great as Bob Ross with Happy Little Clouds. That was... Rome did some nice acting there. I feel like he played the part well. He was like a good sport about it all. We have a sample. Let's listen to it, Ray.
4: Let's go ahead and clean off our brush before the next step. And just beat the heck out of it. That's the most fun part. Now let's add some details to our sky. Take a dab of the white and make some big clouds. At first it's good, then it looks better. Then it looks its best. Maybe we'll put some little birds up there. Just some happy little birds floating around. Perfect. And if you mess up on one of them, that's okay. You can just turn into a jet like so. We've got some great trees over here, so let's add a little texture. I'm gonna use this old tool that I had lying around. Isn't
13: she's
4: that
13: great.
4: Satisfying?
13: She's great. Made an appearance during a few videos, by the way. The Cowboys did an improv video, and one of them was regarding a cheese grater for the Packers. That caught on real quick. Our friend who brought the cheese grater to the to Soldier Field, I think you may be owed some royalties because everybody was into that for the schedule release videos. Except the Packers, who made a bizarre video that I didn't quite understand. It was supposed to be like Celebrity Deathmatch. And the wheel had a lot of weird terms on it.
15: Don't judge me, but when I saw the Roma Dunze video as Bob Ross for the schedule release, the first thing I thought of was, shouldn't he be on the Jugs right now? Is that bad? That's bad. That's a very pessimistic view, and I'm not usually a pessimistic person. I'm very pragmatic.
13: Are you going to say that he's not the same player once he got married, too? I'm not saying
15: no,
13: Roma's married. It's
15: no,
13: just,
15: I just,
13: these are typical arguments.
15: I hope that this is him stepping into this role, and then that he goes back to his role as a top receiver on the Bears next year. That's what I'm hoping for Roma Dunze. I think he's a great, great player. at least he was in college, and that he just needs to take another step forward this year. And I hope he does. So I hope injuries are not a problem and he stays healthy and does his thing.
13: Yeah, that, of course. But when it came to schedule release videos, especially ones in Bears history,
15: you think that's one of the
13: better? I like that one a lot. Okay. I like that one, and I think the Ferris Bueller bit they did with DJ Moore. Those are probably my two favorites.
15: You like the Bear one?
13: The Bear one was good. You know who was really good in that was the Lauren Screeden cameo. Lauren had a good cameo in the Bear.
15: Okay.
13: No, that one was good, too. But I also like the Jets paint mixing one because that's like a big trend on Instagram is to watch how people get to the shades of paint.
15: It was therapeutic.
13: Yeah. There was some visual ASMR there for sure. Coming up next, it is halftime on Raheem Harris and Grody on this Crosstown Friday. And we will get more into the NFL schedules on 5 on It when it comes up again.
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3: It's halftime.
4: It is halftime, and what a day to have a halftime here on Raheemy Harris and Grody. Number one, Marshall's wearing an awesome baseball shirt.
5: Bases loaded, too.
4: The agony of the pitcher.
5: Second season.
4: Who just gave up the home run. I can feel it.
6: So we're going to call that
5: Daniel Palencia?
4: Wow.
6: And then we'll call this, you know what? Derek Hill. Or Daniel, that Derek guy
4: Daniel Palencia, if you want to come for Marshall Harris, I'll tell you where he is.
5: I think Daniel Palencia is a fine closer. He's great. But it's the White Sox.
4: Nope, we're not. Well, actually, we are doing that. We started our show.
5: You're going to say we're not doing
4: one,
5: that?
4: Number one, observing that the 20-year anniversary of the crosstown fight with Barrett versus Pierzynski, Barrett v. AJ, that happened on May 20th, 2006. So this is as good a time as any to celebrate the 20-year anniversary. So we also talked about the excitement, both teams winning coming into this game. Cubs with a great win over Chris Sale and the Braves, 2-0.
5: Tremendous win over
4: Ian
5: Chris Sale.
4: Ian Happ with a clutch home run in that game. And then also the White Sox sweep the Royals on emo night, no less. I was curious how that was going to go.
5: I was quite emotional.
4: And then Will Venable joined us at 11. And then we got to talk about the Bears' schedule. So it's been a fun, fun time here in Raheemy Harris and Grody. And now we have some news that might upset some people. It comes out of Schaumburg. Dateline Schaumburg. The headline is salacious. Costco fans erupt after beloved food court item replaced by high-calorie newcomer. Hi, yes, I also like calories. I'm not new to Chicago. I've been here 10 years, but I just wanted to point that out. TikTok video showing the oversized chicken tenders has racked up thousands of views, with users reacting to both the portion size and the calorie count. The video, filmed at a Costco location in Schaumburg, shows a five-piece order priced at $6.99. They have new chicken tenders, and they also call them Southern style. For the chicken and waffles, if you want those.
5: Is this like a Philly cheesesteak?
4: I don't know, but also, does that just mean big? Like big portions? Is that the idea?
5: No, Southern style is a specific way of breading your chicken.
4: It is?
5: Yeah.
4: Is it double bread?
5: No, it's just a...
4: I just always got taught it was egg wash and then the flour, and then sometimes you can do egg wash again and then the flour.
5: The way that they bread for... I guess Chick-fil-A is the easiest, most relatable... answer. That's a different breading than if you go to the ballpark and get tenders that are super crunchy, like hard breading.
4: I don't know. So that was just my observation. It's unclear how widely the tenders are available or whether Costco plans a nationwide takeover. Chicken tenders are not new to Costco. The item has been available at some international locations, including Canada and Australia in recent years, according to Tasting Table. The meal includes several large chicken tenders with dipping sauce, and it has drawn buzz across social media as customers share the photos.
5: Is this good buzz or bad buzz, though?
4: Well, they're worried it's replaced something else.
5: Oh, okay.
4: One person wanted to know if it was the calzone, maybe. Then other people focused on the menu change, the calorie count. The tenders have 1,640 calories.
5: What?
4: According to the menu.
5: In one order?
4: That's also what people are concerned about.
5: Like for a person? A single person? Like for two people, okay, 1640 I can go.
4: I mean,
5: with.
4: I don't know how much the portion is, though.
5: You said five oversized tenders, right?
4: But oversized could be anything. Like, this is oversized, but it's also my water jug. Holds 40 ounces.
5: Yeah, mine only holds 30.
4: See? Okay. Oh, 323 says Southern style has buttermilk. That makes it make more
5: sense.
4: That
5: makes, yeah, that's part of it, yes.
4: I just knew the egg wash and the flour and the egg wash and the flour. Flour. Sorry. It comes out every now and then.
5: So, are we happy about this or no? I'm going to go to Costco. I go to Costco every time I go back home to Alabama. I go with my mom to Costco to see if there's anything I need.
4: The suburban Costco trip is a major key.
5: She has a Costco. You know what's funny? The Costco in Huntsville, Alabama is just like right on the main strip. Like, it's kind of, it's weird.
4: It's the club.
5: Yeah. It's on the same strip as like the old baseball stadium.
4: They got bottle service in there?
5: No bottle service.
4: Yeah, you can buy bottles.
5: It's around the corner from the cookout. If you don't know what a cookout is, I highly suggest you check out the cookout when you go down south.
4: You can buy bottles at Costco?
5: Yes. We had a function for National Association of Black Journalists where they were like, hey, can you take us to Costco? We need to go get supplies for our event. So many bottles.
4: See?
5: So many bottles.
4: It's just different bottle service. You're buying it yourself.
5: Yes.
4: If you want to cheer for yourself, you can. Do you guys remember the video of, was it Otto Porter Jr.? Who was like running around with the Kirkland champagne? And I was like, that's actually a very good idea. Like, you're balling, but you're balling on a budget, but it's still champagne because it's from the region of France.
5: But isn't Kirkland just the same as regular? It's the Costco brand of it?
4: Yeah, I don't know the entire process, but the point is you're getting quality. Another Costco change that is mentioned in this story. Apparently, they've reintroduced churros, but they're different now. Instead of the traditional full-size pastry, they rolled out a caramel churro sundae topped with smaller churro pieces. This seems like a shortage in churros to me. I don't have a Costco card because, you know, like one thing I buy at Costco would take up most of my kitchen.
5: That's why I don't have a Costco card because it's one person.
4: But you can't beat the produce and the alcohol prices, guys. You just can't.
5: But there's stuff at Costco I get when I'm on somebody else's Costco card.
4: Yeah. No, it's true. Our friends at Jewel Osco supply my kitchen a lot of the time because Layla size stuff.
5: 847 on the text line. Costco is the best cult.
4: 630 says the tenders are Chicagoland only.
5: Oh.
4: Interesting. So I wonder what it replaced. Replacing a calzone seems like a short-sighted view. I don't know. You guys would know better than me.
5: I don't know.
4: But if you had to guess, like, you're not replacing, like, calzones are popular here.
5: As long as it doesn't replace the hot dog, I think we're all good.
4: This is a pizza area.
5: As long as it doesn't replace the hot dog, I think we're good.
4: Yeah, I feel like the Costco hot dog is there for life.
5: Iconic.
4: And the pizza. The Costco pizza is amazing. But most pizza is.
2: It's nap time.
4: Fine.
5: You know what, Ray? That's the smartest thing you ever started doing. That's the smartest thing we've ever started doing as a show.
4: It's basically just cutting me off.
5: It's the
4: every
5: class
4: time.
5: Bell. Like, all right, on to the next class.
4: Ugh,
5: you
4: fine.
5: Got 5 minutes to get to your next class.
4: No more Yaha time. Let's get back to five on it because we do have a lot of questions to discuss, including who you got this weekend. You can text us 312-644-6767. Talk your stuff. This is Raheemy Harris and Grody.
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32: All right, first question on 5 on it, but we have a special guest announcement at 12:25. If you are a sports fan and you're on X or you have been on Twitter for years, you know about the account Art But Make It Sports, where real life sporting photos are compared side by side to classical art pieces. Well, the man behind Art But Make It Sports is going to join us at 12:25 in studio.
5: I follow on Instagram.
4: Art But Sports. Art he did one for the Falcons yesterday. They did like a release before the schedule release.
32: And Art But Make It Sports had some White Sox related tweets for us yesterday as well.
4: And also, most importantly, there's a show at the Art Institute, because the Art Institute is amazing.
32: Absolutely.
28: Not number one.
32: All right, question number one. What game are you anticipating the most on the Bears' schedule?
4: This is an excellent question, because you know what happens when you're good, you get better games. And then you know what happens when you get better games? You play more knock if you buck.
5: that was where you went with that.
4: Yep, that's how that works. That's the rule. I don't make the rules. There are so many playoff teams on the Bears' schedule. And yes, while that's also kind of stressful, you know what? This is what players live for. They want game recognized game. They didn't want to face Aaron Rodgers' backup. They wanted Aaron Rodgers when the Steelers came to town. So take that same mentality. I think for me, the game that I maybe

0: looking forward to the most. It might be the one I mentioned just out of curiosity to see what the elements are going to be like at night when they play the Bills on a Saturday game, December 19th, in the new stadium. Just from a football fan perspective, and for everybody who sees a comparison in perhaps the improvement arc of Caleb Williams and Josh Allen, that would be a great time to see the progress check, right? The end of the third season, or relatively toward the end of the third season, toward the end of the second season in December with Ben Johnson's offense. That seems like a great time, and I know it's an away game. I know, but we want to see how that new stadium looks in the winter as well in December in Buffalo. All of that feels like a very compelling story, compelling game, an amazing matchup.
1: I also have selected an away game. I believe it to be more compelling than the one that you selected.
0: Ah.
1: I also believe that all eyes will be on this game.
0: So I chose your team, and you're choosing another team.
1: Yeah. No, the Bills game would be cool. It'll just be late in the season. I want to know who this team is after the bye. Because I think they'll be in the mix up until the bye.
0: In the mix.
1: Like,
0: you're in the mix with DJ Marshall Harris.
1: I think at worst, they'll be a 4-5 team going into the bye, right? So you're in the mix if you're 4-5 because you can still make a run and end up 12-5.
0: 4-5 in the NFL is basically a winning record.
1: You're
0: anything can happen. Yeah.
1: Anything can happen. You got 8 games left after the bye. By the way, love where the bye week is placed. Week 10, that's a perfect bye.
0: Yeah, you want the bye later in the season, so that's fantastic.
1: But come on, Layla. Thursday, November 26th. Let's go back to Detroit and find out if Ben Johnson can beat his old team.
0: Maybe this time I'll tell my dad that I watch a functioning football team and he'll be more proud of me because I haven't totally thrown my life away on media instead of being a doctor, lawyer, or engineer.
1: Last year, the Bears were 2-4 in the division. They were 0-2 against the Lions. If you don't beat the Lions at least once, you will not be going to the playoffs. That I can guarantee you.
0: I know that reporters only get so much time with Ben Johnson.
1: Right.
0: But if you got more time, would somebody ask him if he's still mad about the Lions loss in December? Because I bet he is.
2: I thought you were about to go with that Dio Dangbo question.
0: Oh, no. That's a Ryan Poles question. That's a Dio question. Dio made the Neville Gallimore narrated video for everybody's fit check at the Bears Care Gala. Everybody's looking sharp. There were some good outfits out there. People were having fun. Neville Gallimore has screen presence.
1: Ben Johnson won't be having fun unless his team beats Detroit on Thanksgiving Day. That I can guarantee you.
0: Why do you have to cut into my Neville Gallimore speech?
1: Because Neville Gallimore...
0: No, I haven't... I enjoy his commentary.
1: Okay. I would like to enjoy his play on the field.
0: Yeah. Motivated Dio was out there in a suit for Bears Care Gala.
1: You know why? Because he was motivated to look good at the Bears Care Gala.
0: Jahdae Walker had 2 phones, one in each pocket. Game recognized game, Jahdae.
1: Yeah, you look real familiar to me.
3: Number 2.
2: The Athletic ranked the Chargers schedule video number 1 among all the NFL schedule videos released yesterday. Do you agree?
0: First of all, did anybody catch the random... So the Chargers are playing the Texans. Did anybody catch the Chargers use the CJ Stroud, Caleb Williams exchange?
1: How could you miss it?
4: Houston 19, Chicago 13.
5: Hey, good time out there, bro.
6: Yeah.
5: Hey,
6: keep going.
5: Stop taking those hits.
6: Yeah, I know.
5: Hey. Yeah. Learn from those mistakes, and everything that you got, bro, is in you already, bro. You're going to be a hell of a player in this league.
6: Yep.
5: All right, boy. For sure.
0: Man, the Chargers... You guys absolutely crush that every single year. Like, the references, the layers, they trolled Stan Kroenke by showing the Avs logo for the Rams. Like, how is it so brilliant every single time? Every single time. Bravo. Bravo, Chargers. You guys crush it every time. And if you were looking for, like, the slap in the face reference... to Mike Vrabel and Diana Rossini. It was a little more subtle now, wasn't it?
6: It was.
0: They're number one in my mind, but there were a couple that were really, really good. Like, they also had a Ravens backing out on Max Crosby trade reference in the video. The Cowboys did an improv video for their opponents. Like, pretend that you're a block of cheese being grated. Like, that was pretty entertaining. The Falcons doing the riff on the This Is Sports Center promos. That was probably my number two. But and the Titans mistaking people on the street for people associated with the team. Like, the guy kept chasing down and calling Aaron Rodgers. That was pretty fantastic.
1: No, number one was the Titans. Listen, the Titans have taken this idea and they've gone back to it. And who says you can't go back to the well? You can go back to the well. They've done the remix to the remix, and to just talk to random people on the street and ask them if there are these people and then put their pictures side by side. The Trevor Lawrence, the Jerry Jones, the Woody Johnson.
2: The beauty of that video to me was that, like, just the lookalikes, quote unquote lookalikes, just got more ridiculous as they went, and they were more far off.
0: The Fernando Mendoza.
2: Yes.
0: And then they just put the picture side by side. Do you know what we were taught, Ray, as news reporters in our fledgling business careers? And by fledgling, I mean still. So, like, when you needed a story and when you couldn't come up with, like, official sound, and you couldn't come up with, I don't know, anybody else involved in the story sound, do you know what we were taught to do? Man on the street. And you know where to go if you're in Nashville for that? Broadway.
1: Everything from... It's so good. The Derrick Henry. I don't know if you saw that one. They just had for all these different people. Big Dom from the Eagles. The Eagles.
0: The Eagles.
1: Like, come on, man. Come on. They were in their bag deep. Who came up with okay, I know we've done this before, but we're going to do a little bit different this time. It's like, come on, man. Don't you think we've beaten this to death? No. Watch this.
0: Oh,
1: Usher
0: yeah.
1: Style. And watch this.
0: The Colts one was excellent, too, with the Simpsons? Simpsons.
1: Oh, yes.
0: That was fantastic. Yeah, 224, thank you for bringing that one up. That one was excellent as well. Shout out to JJ Stankovitz, our friend from NBC Sports Chicago, who now works with the Colts. We love him.
2: I know we just kind of talked about this one as well, but I just wanted to say shout out to the Bears because I love Bob Ross. And so
0: yes!
2: I was so,
0: yes!
2: That was so awesome. I just loved it.
0: And just like in Bob Ross videos, what did we see happen? The painting got better and better and better every time they cut away to it.
2: Sure did. And don't worry, if you mess up on a bird, you could just make it a jet. Five on it. It's 5 on it at 104.3 The Score with Layla Rahimi and Marshall Harris. And we are at
3: number three.
2: What was the most impressive part of the Cubs 2-0 win over the Braves to avoid the sweep in Atlanta? Thank God.
0: You know how I love offense and all. I'm like, hits, I need more hits. Runs, I need more runs. Home runs, I need more home runs. And I extra special love extra base hits like doubles and triples because I feel like those are the real sign of a functioning offense. But no, it was none of those things. It was the pitching. It was Ben Brown, who I think could have gone out there for another inning, IDK. But the point is Ben Brown doing his thing, getting stretched out to 65 pitches after 50. He's young, okay? He can handle that. He could have gone out there.
1: That's what they said about Cade Horton. Where's he?
0: No, they actually did not. They had Cade Horton on a ridiculous pitch count. They did their best, but it didn't matter.
1: That's what I'm saying. Ben Brown, they're trying to keep it minimal.
0: No, I'm saying he could have gone out there.
1: Okay.
0: But point being, Ben Brown, I wanted to see more. And that's an excellent sign. Goes 4 innings, does his job. He's mixing in his pitches well. He had 7 strikeouts, only 1 walk. Then who picked up the slack? Hobie Milner. Nicely done. Then Phil Maton with the ever-important hold. He didn't give up a run. And out of the guy who you signed to a multi-year contract to be your high-leverage dude, what would you call playing in Atlanta against the best team in baseball facing Chris Sale? I would say all of that's pretty high leverage. So nicely done. Palencia and Webb also picking up. Like, Daniel Palencia comes on. All of that was great. It was the pitching for me. And the bullpen helping out as well. That was that's what you want to see in a very high-stress game. And then also, randomly, the 3 former White Sox on the other side. Chris Sale, Reynaldo Lopez, and Aaron Bummer. How did they end up with that many Sox on the Braves?
1: I mean, the Braves, they've been known to take a reclamation project or two and get it done. But
0: I got a lot of guff for saying that I thought Reynaldo was going to be, you know, a better version of himself. People are like, oh, I've seen enough. And I'm like, oh, you really think that version of the White Sox was the one to judge Reynaldo? Ha!
1: No, I get that. For me, it's a little bit different. While initially I thought, you know what, this bullpen is cooking. At some point, you just need to get guys who can score you runs. And there were two runs in this game. The same guy scored both of those runs.
0: Mm-hmm.
1: His name is Ian Happ.
0: I've heard of him.
1: He went 2-for-3 with two runs scored, including his 10th home run, which leads the team, by the way. Did you know that Ian Happ has never hit more than 25 home runs in a season, but yet this year he's on pace to hit 36 in what just coincidentally, I'm sure, happens to be a contract year?
0: He also is now 12th on the all-time list in home runs, right? Didn't we find that out thanks to Patrick Mooney's article?
1: For the Cubs?
0: Yeah.
1: Yeah, he's out here with a .481 slug to go along with his .376 on-base percentage, his .856 OPS from a Gold Glove left fielder. Pretty good. 1.9 WAR already, on pace to have his highest WAR season of his career at age 31.
0: Go on, Ian Happ.
3: Number four.
2: Who is the MVP of the White Sox series sweep of the AL Central rival Royals?
0: I'm not going to say Randall Grichuk on Emo night, but I thought about it. Thought about it, I did. I think for the MVP, that's a tough one because you have so many people to choose from. So I'm just going to go with one of the guys who was the most productive offensively. I think I started this series by talking about Miguel Vargas. I will continue to talk about Miguel Vargas. Vargas was good for a hit yesterday. He was good for a run scored. He was good for all of that during the series. So for me, it's more Miguel Vargas appreciation and awareness just because he's a massive cog in that said lineup. Happy to see him produce in the series. Happy to see him be a part of the sweep over the Royals. There are many people you can choose from. Is there a wrong answer?
1: Nah, because this is an opinion-based question, so I don't think that there's necessarily a wrong answer in this. For me, it's going to be Chase Meidroth. You know, he got the party started with that big three on Homer in the first game of the series, and Meidroth continues to just hit. I mean, that's the name of the game, right? Whether they put him in the behind the big three in the lineup or they put him up top, the home run game, 2-for-3 in the win yesterday. I just feel like Chase Meidroth and Sam Antonacci have become necessary, valuable cogs in what has become a machine. Not quite the juggernaut Stratus, but definitely Sox machine. Yes.
0: 574, as we continue our fight theme here today on Raheem Harris and Grody. G from LaPorte, Indiana. I'm just over here at the state line, blaring Little John what they gonna do, like the high school instigator back in the day. Let's go. I bet they won't.
1: Wow.
0: You think that's not on my phone right now? You think Knock on My Buck isn't on my phone right now? And I pay for my music. I'm not out here with some Spotify mess. No, I buy my music. I try to support the artists.
3: Five on it.
2: It's 5-on-9-104-3, the score, and it's question number 5, because this didn't play for some reason. That's okay. Number 5.
0: Number 5.
2: It's Crosstown. Who you got?
0: I'm not just saying this because I'm opposite Marshall Harris.
1: Sounds like you are.
0: You guys are going to be mad at me. I think the Cubs take 2 out of 3.
1: Do you have a reason?
0: Yeah, math. So it came down to, I knew that at least, I knew each team was going to win at least a game. So then I default to team with better record. Because I love and hate my children equally, no matter what you all think. Oh, she only talks about the Cubs. Yeah, except I hosted White Sox pre and post game for many years. And if you actually watched the White Sox, you would know that. So 2 out of 3. Cubs.
1: If the White Sox win tonight, Layla, would that change your stance, or do you think the Cubs are going to rough up Davis Martin tomorrow? I'm just
0: That's
1: curious.
0: It. Davis Martin is the key in all of this. He is the X factor.
1: Oh, I don't think he's the X factor at all. I think Davis Martin is the given in this equation with no Shota Imanaga on the mound, with no
0: No,
1: ben
0: but
1: Brown.
0: I'm saying if you're looking at it from a Cubs standpoint, okay, you really want to win this series, go out there and face Davis Martin.
1: I think if the Cubs don't win today, the series belongs to the White Sox, and the question is, are you getting swept?
0: 6-3-0. Cubs are going to knock the buck out of the baseballs later tonight. Am I allowed to say that? I don't know.
6: What do you mean? Whap.
0: I know. And 847, I do love Ozzy, too. We had a wonderful time working together. And Ozzy might be mad at me for my prediction, and I'll take it up with Ozzy. I'll be responsible. Just like I owe Shota Imanaga an apology every time he pitches. And yes, 224, I do own DVDs. What the heck? What kind of DVDs? Mine are like workout videos or like Game of Thrones, Grey's Anatomy. Why am I confessing to this?
6: Can I give you some numbers real quick?
0: Yeah.
6: In answering this question?
0: Please stop me from my confessions.
6: Here are the numbers. 3 versus the Pirates. 3 versus the Mets. 3 versus the Phillies. 3 versus the Padres. 3 versus the Reds. 5 versus the Rangers. Those are the numbers of runs that Edward Cabrera has given up in each of his last, let me count that up for you, 6 starts.
0: You want to face Edward Cabrera mano a mano and you tell him that you don't believe in his changeup? You want to be that person?
6: I don't have to face him. My White Sox will go as my query and handle business tonight. And that's where the series, that's why the series is going to go the way it's going to go, because Cabrera's getting roughed up tonight on the south side.
0: You need to talk to him about this.
6: I don't
0: I'll
6: need to
0: let
6: talk
0: you
6: to
0: two discuss it. Like I have to make good with Ozzy.
6: The White Sox bats will handle
0: probably
6: it for me.
0: Wheel.
6: I think the Cubs are going to score more runs than they've scored in recent games, but I think the White Sox are going to score even more runs. I think the games are going to be more 7-4, 6-4 in that order than they are going to be, you know, 2-1, 3-2.
0: Yeah. The sun is shining again.
6: Listen. So
0: people outside today. People are outside tomorrow.
6: If the Sox get Edward Cabrera tonight, guess what? Davis Martin tomorrow. We're talking about the possibility of a sweep on Sunday.
0: Let's go to my Instagram and see if Jorge DJ Mad Jazz, who DJs many a Sox game, is DJing tonight. Mad Jazz.
6: Listen, I was just trying to tell you how it's going to be.
0: Official White Sox DJ. I have a good feeling Jorge is going to be there tomorrow or tonight. Tonight, right? He was at Rock Bar yesterday. I wonder if Jorge is going to play it. I might have to ask him. Because if he does, that's a brave move. And then what if I get blamed? Maybe I don't ask him.
6: I think 10-5 tonight sounds about right.
0: Tonight is game one of Crosstown. Have 10-5? We told you?
6: 10-5 Sox tonight.
0: Between the Cubs and the Sox at Rape Field. Pre-game coverage begins at 6:05. 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
0: Next on Rahimi Harrison Grody, we are really happy to have our next guest in studio. 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
18: Welcome back to Raheemy Harrison Grody on this Friday. And we have a really fun guest in studio. Ray Diaz. He's got an eye for these things. And so do our guests. Art but make it sports. The man behind the account, LJ Raider, is here, and also NFL and WWE photographer Kevin Sabaitis. We're happy to have you guys here. You're doing an event with the Art Institute. Welcome to the show, guys.
19: Thank you.
20: Thank you very much.
18: I'm gonna ask that you bring your microphone up to you a little bit closer. It's going to make noise, but there we go. Sorry, guys. So you're here, and you get to do an event with the Art Institute. Tell us about what you guys are a part of that is helping bring this to life.
19: Yeah, sure. So I wrote a book, and as part of writing the book, starting to speak at various museums, I'd say the pinnacle is the Art Institute. So really excited to be here and be on a panel talking with Kevin and a woman who works at the museum just about how sports and art tie together.
21: Listen, I followed your account since early days, and it's hilarious, first of all, because there's just so many. It's the quickness with which you come up with the art to match

0: whatever it is we're looking at current day. But LJ, take us through how you got this started, because this seems like a random endeavor.
1: Yeah, honestly, like boredom. I'd see things through a sports lens, and I'm a big fan of art, so would post on my personal Instagram account, and coincided with the start of COVID, so not a lot was going on, and had friends tell me, you should make this its own thing, so spun it off, and for the first year, it was, I don't know, 100 people, and half of them were people I knew personally, and it, you know, somebody posted about it, then somebody else, and then eventually it started to snowball.
0: Was there a takeoff moment, like one specific post that really went viral?
1: Sarah Spain posted to follow the account, and I think I got like 1,000 followers from that, and through those 1,000 followers, they told people and told people, and then I think NBA playoffs, I want to say in 2022, just because so many people are, you know, posting about things in the moment, and yeah, it started to take off.
2: Sarah Spain's fantastic, friend of the show. I'm glad to hear that she was part of the story behind your success and ascension. And then, Kevin, you helped make art and sports as a photographer. How did you two end up linking up?
3: I think word kind of spread around the photojournalist industry. It's pretty tight-knit. And, yeah, I saw it reposted, and then I started tagging him and all my stuff and just hoping, like, something would spark. And I think there were a couple moments where you just, like, reach back out to me and we collaborated a few times. So it's been a couple of years, but like, I think this is the first time we met in person, but we've worked together a lot. So
1: yeah, first time in person. Kevin tends to shoot the biggest NFL games, and those photos go, you know, front and center, and he's an incredible photographer. So love featuring him, and he's been on the account.
0: Kevin, when you first find out about this, like, what was your reaction? Were you just like the rest of us? Like, how is he doing this? Or how was your reaction to seeing these photos being matched up with art?
3: I had no idea. I thought he either has like a very interesting brain, which I think is the case, or it's like an AI thing, which it's not. So, and there's a lot of humor involved too, which I think is great. So,
2: well, it is fantastic. And how you just visualize these, like I'm looking at one right now from a couple days ago. It's of Cameron Brink from the LA Sparks and Caitlin Clark from the Indiana Fever matched up against each other. And you compared it to The Ecstasy of St. Paul by Nicolas Poussin from 1650. I mean, just to have that recall and to have that thought of off the top of your head, take me through the thought process, for example, of that incident right there.
1: Yeah, sure. So that photo went viral. So one of the things I try to do with the account is make sure that the photographer gets credit, and usually try to track that down even before I start to like think about what I'm, you know, pairing something with. There's a figure in the bottom left of the photo that I also wanted to make sure to include. And so I wanted to match the limbs of Brink and of Caitlin Clark, and then also get that other figure. That painting, I'm almost positive I saw at either the Louvre or the Musée d'Orsay. And so that's actually a photo that I took, like the photo of the artwork. You tend to get, you know, people, figures with their arms outstretched in art, but I wanted to make sure that there was somebody above, and I just, you know, had memorized that that was the composition of that painting. So
2: incredible.
0: Give me the time it takes from the shortest amount of time it's taking you to match art with a photo versus the longest it's taking you to match art with a photo.
1: Yeah, so there's kind of three different paths that I go down. Sometimes it's just instant. So like that one I pretty much knew, and that's a theme in art history. So I looked through a few other versions of The Ecstasy of St. Paul to see if there's anything that was better, but there wasn't. Sometimes it's seeing a photo and thinking, okay, this looks like a certain theme in art history, but not knowing the exact painting, and then looking through like The Lamentation of Christ and a bunch of different versions of that. And then the last one, which is honestly the most exciting, is seeing a photo and being like, that looks like a certain artist's style, mm-hmm. but not knowing the exact piece. And then, you know, Wikipedia has an incredible catalog of, you know, public domain art that you can look through. So it's like, oh, that looks like a, you know, a Kandinsky or an Alma Thomas, but you're not knowing the exact piece. And then that has become the most fun, because it's not just testing my recall of you know, the photo recall. It's testing sort of my knowledge of art history. So
0: do you have a photographic memory?
1: I think so.
0: Yeah, I was like, you have to, right? The way you're just talking about this.
2: How else do you maybe there's actual scientific tests people do. That probably is the case, but I don't know. You're pretty close, because that scaffolding mentally to have the infrastructure to know, stratify this by style, stratify this by how many characters are in a piece of artwork or in the photo. Like that is an absolute skill.
1: Yeah, it's some of that, some pattern recognition, sometimes a little bit of luck. I don't have a good memory for anything that isn't visual. So it's definitely like a certain segment of my brain, but yeah.
0: LJ Rader, he is the art but make it sports guy. You can find his work on social media. I follow him on Instagram, Twitter. See it more on Instagram, though, because I don't really spend a lot of time on Twitter. And
2: but
0: Kevin,
2: your tweets are still very good.
0: Yes, you are one of the rare. Kevin Sabaitis, also with him, photographer for the NFL and WWE. And Kevin, I want to know, What's your favorite part of your job as a photographer at these high profile events? Like, obviously, how long you've been doing it, and how did you get to where you are now?
3: I've been a professional for about 10 years and on the NFL team for about 6.
2: Wow.
3: I think sometimes I just have to pause and look around. Like at the Super Bowl, I was in the team huddle, and you know, I'm doing my job and everything, but then once that moment ends, like just try to take it all in. But the access we get is just so good, and the amount of trust the league gives us is like next level. So I think that's kind of the main thing that gives me that passion, like on game days, is to like go out and just know I can kind of be where I need to be and capture some cool stuff. So.
2: And you also photographed the Bad Bunny halftime show, which
3: yes.
2: In many ways was so many different vignettes, and every still frame seemed like art. Like, it really did. That was such a wonderfully artistically directed performance. What was it like taking that in, and how did you see it?
3: So I was put in the end zone where he exited. I don't think I saw him for the first 10 minutes of the show, because wow, the set pieces were so good, and then all of a sudden he popped out kind of behind some grass with the flag, and then they exited with all the flags at the end, and I think those were like the most powerful moments of that whole halftime show. So
0: in a moment like that, first of all, that's very fast moving. How many photographers are on that assignment, just like the halftime show right there? And then how many good photos do you come away with in a moment like that?
3: Everyone that's at the game will be out there, but on our NFL team, there were probably 6 people on the field and okay, a couple up above. And they put me on the side kind of under the goalpost, and it was just like, wait till the end and hopefully I'll see him. So I think really only 2 photos made it out of it that were like good. But it was when he had the video board and the flag and everything. So it was really powerful moments. So.
2: I mean, just beautiful images, and the
3: Thank
2: way you.
3: You
2: guys see the both of them. That's one of the most fun parts about a visual medium is it's one thing to see it how we see it. It's another thing to see it how you both see it. I used to joke that when I was first filming basic news stuff with, you know, like we're doing news video, the best photographers in town would make it look like we were at 2 different events. and I feel like it's the same way for you two, as we talked to LJ Rader behind the account Art But Make It Sports and NFL and WWE photographer Kevin Sabaitis. So what are 2 of the images that stick with you both, either the favorite comp you've made, LJ, or maybe a favorite photo or moment that you've had in either NFL, WWE, or something else? And I'll start with you, LJ.
1: Yeah, so I actually just did schedule release with the Falcons for the 2nd straight year, which was a lot of fun. They've been great to work with. And I think just coincidentally, Kevin has managed to shoot a handful of Falcons images that went viral over the last few years. So there's one.
2: Great.
1: Yeah, there's one of Drake London basically, you know, on his head, legs up in the air, arms out, that made the book that I wrote, which is really cool. And then another of Drake extending the ball across the goal line. So those 2 are probably my favorites of his portfolio that I've been able to pull from. And it's nice that they tie into the Falcons. So.
2: Oh, that's fantastic. The Falcons worked with you on a schedule release video. I feel like that's what that was.
1: Yeah. So whenever I have runway to think some more about what I'm using, I can build in some additional layers. So being able to play off like the title on certain teams' names and, you know, some of the birthplace of some of the artists that are referenced. And if, you know, like Wemby, if I'm doing like try to feature a French artist or a piece from the Louvre. So, yeah, getting that time to kind of think through makes them even stronger. So.
2: And then, Kevin, just the moments, because, man, those are some vignettes, I'm sure, that you've captured, not just in the NFL, but, of course, with WWE as well.
3: Yeah. Just with NFL, I mean, there were some moments when it happened, I didn't know they'd be a big deal. I think the first time Josh Allen hurdled a player and it was hashtag Josh Allen jumping over things, it was at a Chiefs game when it was raining and everything, and that kind of took off. And then the Garrett Wilson catch from a couple years ago, I got that from the side, like Air Jordan logo style, and those just kind of stuck with me. We actually, I think we collaborated on that one as well with your art.
1: Yeah, Bill Trailer piece for that one. So.
2: Fantastic. And if you guys don't know, LJ is in town, and Kevin, you get to be a Chicago resident soon. We're excited about this.
3: Yes.
2: So give Kevin your recommendations. LJ is in town for Epic Matchups, where art and sports collide. It is a conversation with LJ and Kevin Sabaitis. They are part of the panel as they tackle the conversations and connections between sports photography and artworks at the Art Institute. It is this afternoon from 2 to 3:30. Very cool. If you're interested in attending this afternoon's Epic Matchups at the Art Institute, go to artic.edu and click events. Wonderful panel. It's really nice that you guys are here for this.
0: Yeah, we appreciate you stopping by for real.
1: Yeah, it's pretty sweet to have sports enter the sort of realm of you know, an art institution and giving us a chance to talk about it. So.
2: Well, and if there's anything else on your mind, just something that comes to your mind when it comes to maybe being here in Chicago. Obviously, the architecture surrounds you. I know you guys are both appreciative of that, but just impressions that you see. Tell us how you see being in the city today.
1: I love Chicago. It's great. And I'm from New York. It feels like New York, but maybe a little bit cleaner and a little bit more beautiful. So.
2: And then you too, Kevin, just like how you're taking all this in and viewing it. You've been here before, of course, I know professionally, but still.
3: Yeah, I've done a handful of Bears games here. I'm moving here in 2 weeks, so I obviously like it enough.
0: Can we convert you into a Sox fan?
3: I'm open to it.
0: Yeah.
2: Okay.
0: Yeah. I'm with this.
2: And then also, just while we have you, do you have favorite artists, you guys?
1: Honestly, it's whatever art I can see that's new is I sort of gravitate towards. There's certain artists that come up more often. Joan Moreau, Alma Thomas, I mentioned before. I love featuring her work. Alice Baber. But honestly, anything I can get my hands on and turn into pieces, I get excited about. So.
3: I don't think I have an answer. I'm a sports guy. I click a button for a living, and
0: it's a good life.
3: I appreciate art. I just don't know a lot about it.
2: I think you've created quite a bit, and it all it takes is a Google image search of Kevin's name, and you can find some of his tremendous work. I think the Super Bowl is an excellent example.
0: I point and click all the time. It doesn't look like anything what y'all are doing. So
2: yeah, that's the point. Like, the best ones at their craft will make it look like you're not even at the same place. Anything else that you guys want to tell people about what you have coming up before we let you go?
1: Shout out to the White Sox. I was at the game yesterday.
0: See, he's already been converted.
1: To the Fantastic. Lineup cards. They're scrappy and fun. So
2: that's great. And for you, Kevin, we're excited that you're coming to town.
3: Thank you very much. I'll be a White Sox fan for you guys.
0: Yeah, love it. There.
2: I'm not going to make you be anything.
0: Each one teach one. Here we go.
2: That was a Marshall Harris influence. We are very excited to have them here in studio. And once again, if you want to check it out, it is today at the Art Institute. Epic Matchups, and don't forget the book that LJ also came out with, thanks in part to Kevin Sabaitis, Art But Make It Sports, and even the images on the front are pretty fantastic. Guys, thank you so much.
1: Yeah, thank you.
3: Thank you both.
0: Thanks, guys.
2: That's LJ Rader and Kevin Sabaitis. We'll be back on Raheemy Harrison Grody next.
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13: I see what you did here, Ray Diaz. We saved one of our 5 on a questions for a whole segment. But because it is wild in nature, we saved it for 145. Ray, do you want to do the honors?
14: Yes. Chicago Mayor Brandon Johnson confirmed Thursday that he's planning to sit down with the Chicago-born, Dalton-raised Pope Leo XIV at the end of the month in Rome. Politicians that most recently visited Pope Leo have given him Chicago sports-themed gifts. In a recent interview with Block Club Chicago, Mayor Johnson said, quote, I'll probably bring him a Cubs hat, unquote. Yeah, so here's the question. On a scale of 1 to 10 on the newly created blasphemy meter, trademark, where would you rate this gift idea from Mayor Brandon Johnson?

0: Johnson.
1: Eight. Blasphemous. What are you doing, Brandon Johnson? You can't troll the Pope. We need all the help we can get out here in these streets. All of us as a society. You're representing the city. You can't be giving him a Cubs hat. Come on. Don't you forget what Pope Leo said? Han Perdito, they lost. Did I say that right? It's better that day if it's lost, right? My Spanish is so bad. I try, though.
2: You got it.
1: Ray entertains me.
3: Can you say the number 14 in Spanish?
1: 14.
3: 14. That is the number on the blasphemy meter for this, because what?
1: Come on, Brandon Johnson. I know you listen to the show sometimes. We can't be doing... Can't you just get him Bears stuff?
3: Yeah, the Bears bring everyone together.
1: What about the Bulls? We just talked about the Bulls for 20 minutes.
3: Bulls do that as well. Get him like a Michael Jordan something...
1: Yeah, you've heard of Michael Jordan?
3: Not you've heard of Michael
1: Come
3: Jordan.
1: Come on. Is it Hamperlo? I don't know all the conjugations. I took French.
0: Han perdido, they lost.
1: Perdido.
3: Je parle français. No hablo español.
1: Right.
3: Listen, it's 14 in honor of Leo the 14th.
1: In French, it's like ils sont oubliés, which is like really long and inefficient.
0: So I'm sitting here. I came up with that question. I'm sitting here as a Cubs fan, literally wearing a Cubs hat right now. And even I think that's out of bounds, man.
1: Blasphemy meter. I didn't think it was a thing. And I'm pretty sure it wasn't after like Vatican II.
3: So do we,
1: but here we are in this.
3: Do we think he was really trolling when he answered that?
1: I think he was probably saying it tongue in cheek. Come on, man.
3: Is he a Cubs fan?
1: Yeah.
3: But I didn't know that.
0: Yeah, he's a lifelong Cubs fan.
3: Okay.
0: Yeah.
3: All right.
1: But he has kids who played in the Sox ace program.
3: Funny how
1: so
3: that works.
1: So what the heck?
3: Yeah.
1: Come on. What about Michael Jordan? Maybe that will help us get Michael Jordan to return to the city of Chicago.
0: Wait, can we get the Pope to the United Center to attract Michael Jordan? Is that the idea?
3: The Pope will be back before Michael Jordan will be back.
1: You know that's my race is Pope versus MJ.
3: Unless, you know, North Carolina's here for something. That could happen.
1: I don't think so. He went to the Bill Belichick coach North Carolina season opening loss. And you can't come out here?
3: It's fine.
1: No, it is not.
3: You know why it's fine? Because it's Crosstown weekend. And this weekend, the Cubs and the Sox will be together in perfect harmony.
1: You giggled saying it. You couldn't do it. You couldn't get through it without laughing.
3: This weekend's going to be so fun.
1: Dude, I just want to know from Jorge, DJ Mad Jazz, are you going to play, are you DJing? Are you going to play Knuck If You Buck? And if you do, will you send videos?
3: Wait, we're making the dollar bet, right? I got the dollar bet with you.
0: Oh, I'm down for the dollar bet.
1: Let's do a dollar bet, and then we'd have just enough time to play a special piece of video we got in. So I pick Cubs 2 out of 3. You pick Sox 2 out of 3. El Rey, do you have a prediction?
0: I'm going Cubs 2 out of 3 because I'm respecting the hot White Sox, and I'm not going to say it's going to be a sweep.
3: But you would have said a sweep?
0: Yes, I would. But I'm going to say 2 out of 3.
3: Wow.
1: Oh, everybody's right on the text line. It should be blasphemeter.
0: Okay, I like that. Blasphemeter.
1: Like wands above replacement.
3: Wands above replacement.
0: Shout out to the text line, baby.
1: You guys have been on it today. Like, maybe we've just blocked all the right people and it finally got good. And occasionally one of you squeaks through.
3: You're being way too...
1: I don't know. I feel like we've gotten a good text line today. I feel like everybody's behaved and not behaving. All right, speaking of behaving and not behaving, is there any better example than one Oswaldo Guillen? Ozzy went to confession, Ray? What happened here?
0: Yes, in a new CHSN promo, Ozzy Guillen goes to confession.
4: Father, I have to confess, I like this ball club a lot, but I need to get rid of the bad energy, this bad energy that I have.
5: What is it you're asking forgiveness for?
4: I say a lot of bad thing about the other team and their home.
6: The city of Chicago should do something about this place. Coming here, is, you know me, it's not one of my favorite places to come.
5: Ozzy, is that you? Is this about the Cubs? What about when you got tossed?
4: I wasn't always perfect. Padre, I'm older. The White Sox will retire my number. I have my grandkids. I get that happy. I don't want all this to keep me out of heaven.
5: You're good, Oz. Relax. We got a guy. He's Southside. He's a Sox fan. Remember, Oz, he was there, rooting for you. Forget about those guys on the north side. You be you, Oz. The Pope's loving this team. He's got all of Rome cheering for the Sox. He loves Mooney and this young core. This team's lit, bro. You're good, man. You're good.
2: Ozzy? Are we good? It's a big week.
7: Yeah, buddy. We're in good hands.
1: Who's Ozzy confessing to there?
3: It's a priest, right?
0: That's yeah, it's a priest. I'm not sure who played the priest in this.
1: Oh, because you never see him.
0: Oh, you do see him.
1: Oh, you do? I'm looking through the video right now.
0: Yeah, I don't know
1: who that is. At the end is Pat McGann, right?
0: That's correct.
1: Ozzy doesn't, I don't even know that he has to confess, because he also said a lot of nice things about the Cubs when I used to work with him on baseball night in Chicago. Like, he told Kyle Hendricks at one point, he goes, "You're my favorite pitcher. Don't mess it up."
3: At the same time, he was referring to the things that he said about that ballpark specifically. He has said some things about that ballpark.
1: Oh, no, he has. He has. But I also, you know, I had to rep for Ozzy.
3: No, I got you. I got you.
1: In the meantime, Brandon Johnson, just bring him some Michael Jordan stuff. And then ask Michael Jordan to come back.
3: Layla, stop. It's not happening. I think you're the last holdout on this.
1: I know I am. But somebody's got to do it.
3: He is going to come back. It's just going to be under the cover of night, and we'll hear about it later. He can't come back.
1: That's the only way this day gets any better.
3: If Michael Jordan was at the corner of our block right here, Michigan and Lake, or Michigan and Randolph.
1: I'm sorry, somebody said he's confessing to Southpaw. And
3: okay, that's funny.
1: No, it was Father Tom Hurley from Most Holy Redeemer in Evergreen Park. Thanks for the heads up, guys.
0: Oh, it was a real priest. Okay. Right.
3: Yeah. I thought it was a real priest, yeah. I thought it was a real priest. I'm with it.
1: We have somebody who signed a tweet, Yuri and Blasphemy. You don't have to do that. This is not confession.
3: I can't wait for this game tonight. I can't wait for this. And you know what? I'm going to be like watching / listening to the game while I'm at an award ceremony. So it's going to be a very tricky operation, but I will be paying
1: attention
3: to the
1: game. You're going to have to do some sneaky phone sports watching.
3: I don't think it's
1: going to
3: be sneaky, because it's going to be happening in Chicago. Guess what? Other people will probably be looking over my shoulder at my phone when it's out.
1: Given the nature of those at the award ceremony, I believe you are correct.
3: You are absolutely right. Congratulations to my guy, Kenny McReynolds, getting honored. Inducted into the Silver Circle Awards.
1: Yeah, that is a Lifetime Achievement Award. Kenny is a mainstay in Chicago sports, and I am thankful to have gotten to know him during my time here. And the man dresses like nobody else.
3: He
1: still
3: unique.
1: Believes in wearing color.
3: He is my high school basketball play-by-play partner, and I enjoy working with him. So shout out to Kenny.
1: And he'll probably want to know the score of the game. Congratulations to Kenny. Spiegel and Holmes are next.
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1: Thanks to our incredible slate of guests and Ray Diaz, this is one of those days where you just run the guest booking league. Congratulations on winning the day. Will Venable, the White Sox manager, and thanks to Will for just putting up with me for so many years. Thanks to LJ Raider, the Art But Make It Sports account, man behind the book and everything else. These microphones, we try. Thanks to also Kevin Cevedes, who is a part of this. It was nice to talk to him. He's one of the photographers. Thanks to Ryan Dempster, and thanks to Elias Schuster, the publisher of Bulls on SI. Thanks also to David Dykstra, who helped us out, Tyler Farringle, Connor O'Donnell, Jacob Stutz, Max Curtis, and Cody Westerland. 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It's Crosstown Day. Happy Crosstown.
22: I can't remember, for the races that were here, did Jordan come back?
3: I don't believe
1: No, he did not, because I was on watch for years. It did not happen.
22: So nothing will bring him back. Not even his great NASCAR team that keeps winning races?
1: We got to get Gail King to run some sort of diversion for us. Because I don't even think the Mike Tirico interviews would bring him back.
3: No.
22: Well, those interview. Were done in August
1: Let's face it, interview.
23: Tirico goes to his house and makes sure he doesn't wear socks, and they hang out, and they talk once.
2: That's how they do that.
1: Well, Mike Tirico lives in Michigan. Mike, just lure him over or something.
2: I remember when that story came out that Jordan was going to be doing stuff for NBC. I remember my instant reaction of being like, there's no way he's actually going to be a comfortable on-studio guy like Chuck and Kenny and Shaq or something. There's no way. Or even like Gretzky. Right. There's no way he does that. And he did absolutely nothing. They didn't get enough for that investment.
1: I was really excited, and we spent a lot of time talking about questions we wanted to ask him, and then it didn't happen. I mean, the interview happened, but it was contained. The Gail King interview had got more out of MJ than anything else did.
2: 100%. 100%.
3: I mean, Gail's that girl. She gets it done. I'm not surprised by that. I will say I expect him to come back. I just think it'll be under the cover of night, and nobody will know he was here until after he's come and gone for some reason, whatever reason it is.
22: But what reason would
3: he... I don't know, but I don't think Michael Jordan's never stepping foot in Chicago for the rest of his life.
22: I mean, so that we can see him, though.
3: Oh, no.
22: I don't mean he's in town to go to the boats in Northwest Indiana.
3: Oh, yeah.
22: I mean, like... In an actual event.
3: In a public...
22: Yeah.
3: No.
2: I haven't been to the boats in a long time. It's too bad. Those poker rooms, man. It was a very important part of my life.
1: I'm like, y'all talking about the gambling boats?
2: Yes.
22: 100%. Where else would you find Michael Jordan?
1: Somebody suggested Joliet for the NASCAR race coming up. Maybe, I guess.
22: Well, there are casinos there, so...
1: What the hell, Michael Jordan?
2: That ball game that they did at the prison... That Night Train Vec put together with the Joliet Slammers, that looked unbelievable.
22: It's a good time.
2: Oh, the video. It was a beautiful promotional game that they did at the prison. You know, very, very cool for the Frontier League and such.
3: Was Michael Jordan there?
2: No, he wasn't.
3: Oh, okay.
22: He's not at the Slammers game.
2: She said
22: game.
2: Joliet. Yeah, I changed the subject, Marshall. It happened. I'm so sorry.
3: No, it's
2: no,
3: it's cool.
2: I'm sorry,
3: I just
2: man.
3: Thought Illinois, maybe he got him closer to Chicago.
2: No chance.
3: But no.
22: Isn't
3: no
22: there their mascot
1: you sound
22: like
1: a dad trying to talk to a kid right now about something they have to accept.
22: Something? I think that's the name of the...
2: Of the Slammers mascot?
22: Yeah, I've been to a couple
1: Jailbird.
22: Slammers. I'm
1: that's
22: serious. Phenomenal. Like, he's dressed like the Hamburglar.
3: That tracks.
22: Now I gotta look this up.
2: Dude, mascot culture is just an amazing thing.
1: Did you guys see the picture that the Fire or McDonald's, I forget which one, posted of Grimace, like, doing a selfie in the foreground of the Fire Stadium?
2: Did not.
3: Ronald wasn't available for that one?
1: It was just, that makes me laugh so much.
22: They have two mascots. One is named Spikes, a prison guard bloodhound.
1: Ooh. Hell
22: yeah. And the other is J.L. Bird.
2: Of course it is.
3: So it's the initials with the
1: I have found my new alias, JL Bird.
22: And he's in stripes like a jailbird.
2: Man.
1: Do birds go to jail?
22: Jailbirds do.
2: Do birds go to jail? You can't keep birds in the zoo because they'll just fly out, right?
3: What's
1: they do
3: origin?
1: What they want.
3: Now I want to know the origin of the word jailbird.
22: Etymology.
2: Yeah
3: let's
2: we can get there. It is Cubs Sox Day. I just walked through WBBM, by the way, and there's Brad Robinson, a fine man, longtime sports radio guy as well, and also a huge Cubs fan over at BBM. I said, Brad, do you care about these games, the series coming up? And he said, I always care about Cubs Sox. Absolutely. Then I asked Rob Hart, the big time White Sox guy, White Sox blogger and an anchor at BBM, said, do you care about these games? And he said, I only care about the division. Will the White Sox win the division? And I'm like, well, you don't care about these games? Like, only in the sense of, and he went all analytical, you know? So, like, people feel all these different
3: he
2: ways.
3: He has a point,
22: That's
3: though.
22: That's how I feel.
3: Yeah. Nonsense.
1: Stop protecting yourself.
2: I don't believe it, Layla.
1: No.
2: I almost blurted it out to
1: Nobody
2: Rob.
1: Nobody cares about the AL Central. The AL Central doesn't even care about the AL Central.
3: I'll put it very simply. I'm rooting for the Brewers this weekend.
2: You are?
3: Yes.
2: Okay.
3: Yes, because they're playing an AL Central opponent.
2: So, oh, okay. There you go.
1: No, but then, like, they're also going to win as an NL Central opponent.
2: I don't believe the Sox or Cub fans who try to say that they don't feel the juice of this series. I just don't believe it.
22: That's different than...
3: In the question that you asked, yeah.
2: Do you care if they win the games? And he said, all I care about is the Central Division. And I tried to push him, and he said, nope, all I care about...
3: Well,
2: I would
3: beating
2: like them
3: the
2: to
3: Cubs.
2: Keep, I would like them to keep winning,
3: yes.
2: is all he said.
3: Yeah.
2: I think that is like trying to be analytically dispassionate, and I don't believe it is truly possible.
1: No, I'm with all the people who want to fight on the text line.
4: I don't want to fight. The reason why I do care about the game is I love good baseball, and I feel like we're going to get a better baseball product of these two teams meeting than we have in past matchups.
1: I just want to see both teams and fans play hard.
4: Yeah, Rashid over here.
1: Yep, in the spirit of Sheed.
4: Both teams played hard. But do you understand what I'm saying when I say that's the reason I care about these games more than I normally would, is because they've been trash games, a lot of them, in the past few years?
2: I think so. But like, if you're a Sox fan, you want to beat the Cubs.
4: No, I don't care like that. I like the Cubs. I don't have a problem with the Cubs.
1: What? Why are you over here tilting head, Lawrence?
22: Because, like, sure, it's fun, but I'm not going to be heartbroken if the Cubs win the series against the Sox.
2: I'm not saying heartbroken, necessarily.
22: I would want them to beat the Texas Rangers, too.
4: Yeah. Yeah.
22: And at this point in the season, it would be different if there were real stakes on the line. I think that most of the stakes that we come up with for this thing are made up.
2: Well, I guess it's personal, isn't it? What? So for you, you don't feel the stakes. We'll take a bunch of calls today and talk to our listeners about it, and there's a lot of people that do.
4: Let me put it like this, Speaks. I bet most Cubs fans have more of a grievance with the Brewers than they do the White Sox and the whole flying the L or whatever. Like, that's the stuff that Cubs fans get up for.
2: Yeah, you don't think Sox fans have, like, enjoyed Cubs' misery at times, and they don't feel a sense of grievance about that?
4: I'm a Sox fan. I'm trying to tell you, I'm a Sox fan. I don't feel any joy that the Cubs lose ever. In fact, I openly root for the Cubs to be a good team and to give us playoff baseball and have fun talking about baseball. Bad baseball, nobody likes that. And I know misery loves company, but I don't find joy in the Cubs losing games.
22: Got our own problems.
4: Yes, that's probably the most accurate own problems. Way to look at it.
22: So it's like it feels like, sure, it's fun and like, oh, your buddy cheers for the Cubs, like, oh, your team sucks, but your team doesn't suck. They're pretty good.
4: Yeah.
22: And so far, even the White Sox team doesn't suck either. So that's kind of fun.
1: I used to think that was the case, and then I just started reading the responses of our listeners, and then we played Knuck a Few Buck, and it went off the rails at 10:02.
22: Oh, we don't want that.
4: But also,
22: if they play that at the ballpark, there could be problems.
4: They're going to play at the ballpark, there will be problems. Let me go ahead and say it.
1: We had a flood of
4: very respectful texts from Cubs fans saying that they've seen what the White Sox have done and they have a respect for them and they just want their team to beat the White Sox, but they don't have any ill will against
22: them. And the reverse is that we go through this every week. How many texts do we see of people going, I root for the White Sox, but I kind of root for Nico? Mm-hmm. Like, I think that if there were something that was on the line, I might be able to give you the response you're looking for, but for me, it's just like, man, if things keep going well for the White Sox, great. I don't know if I'm going to judge them by what we'll see in these three games, or judge them more harshly than if they were to get swept versus like them getting swept versus Cleveland, for example, or the damn Minnesota Twins.
2: Mm-hmm.
1: The weird ass Minnesota Twins.
22: Weird ass Minnesota.
4: As long as they
22: Twins.
4: Play clean baseball, I'm good with it. Like, win or lose, like, play clean baseball. That's the thing that they weren't doing. They were playing bad baseball at the beginning of the season.
2: Yeah, these should be good ball games. You got two decent teams. Both of them above 500 at the time they play for the first time since what, 2008?
4: Yeah, you got to throw out the COVID year, but yes.
2: That is insane.
22: That's basically in the windows of both teams having World Series aspirations.
2: In 08?
1: Yeah.
22: Yeah. Like both teams are like the White Sox are kind of at the end of that run, the Cubs were like, well, we're still kind of trying to make things happen before the bottom really fell out.
2: Yeah, in 07 and 08, they go to the playoffs both times, get swept out both times. Yeah, Cubs are still in that Kenny Williams heyday of going for it every year and trying to piece it together.
22: Yep.
2: Having done it successfully in 05.
22: History should probably view him more kindly now after the last like 5 years of White Sox.
1: Yes.
22: Baseball.
1: Yes.
22: Like, it was kind of like we all got really intellectual about baseball and then was like, why won't they just go for it? Mm-hmm. You know, like when Kenny was in charge.
2: Well, the way that Kenny was doing it.
1: Always got his man.
2: But it fit the limitations. The way that Kenny was doing it fit the limitations of ownership because you know, what you then had to try and do was build yourself a Tampa Rays thing. And that's really hard to do for the first pivot that Rick Hahn did. And now the second pivot, like, are they going to try and do it again? And because as long as this current ownership is there, you're not going to finish the job by getting the right free agents and perfecting the roster. You got to stay young and fungible like the Brewers or Cleveland or Tampa. And that's harder to build.
1: Young and fungible. Hangs out with J.L. Bird.
5: J.L. Bird.
1: It's also the 20-year anniversary of the fight on the 20th. A.J. and Michael Barrett.
5: Man, has it been that long?
1: Yeah, Brian Anderson pointed that out.
5: Holy crap. I did the show after that from Connie's.
2: Oh, that's
1: seriously?
2: Tremendous.
5: Yes. I did the show leading into and then out of that game, because I think we were still carrying the White Sox back then, from Connie's Pizza. You talk about, there's nothing more Chicago than that.
2: That's awesome. So Connie's on Archer over
5: yes.
2: there. Is that the only Connie's?
5: I feel like they had a, I think it is.
2: That's the big one. That's
5: yeah.
2: the hub.
1: I've been to that one.
2: Yeah.
5: Yeah, and it was huge, and like everyone was there.
2: It's
5: had
2: a huge
5: good time.
2: Place. So, I mean, what a phenomenal place to do a show from. And that was after the AJ and Barrett fight.
5: Yes.
2: That's tremendous.
1: The video made it look like it was like 85 degrees outside and everybody was fired up. And just there's something about the video that is very...
2: It's electric.
1: Mind. Like, it places you in the middle of it all.
2: Yeah.
5: Well, AJ slamming home plate, like defiantly... And the thing I always tell people to look for is, look for Scottie Potts in that video. Because Scottie Potts was out here throwing hands.
4: Kind of came in like a wrecking ball, right?
5: Yeah.
4: Yeah.
5: He, like, there's a lot of things to look at. Because, I mean, Barrett squares him up pretty good. And AJ ate the punch, which is surprising because I don't know if you guys remember this, but Michael Barrett was a friend to the score back in the day. He was like Karate Man. Like, he was martial arts guy, so the fact that he didn't drop AJ with that punch was a little surprising to me, and it shows you that AJ had a good jaw, and he was telling you that he had a good jaw when he got hit in the face. But go watch the video again,
2: AJ,
5: and go look for Scott Podsednik.
2: AJ has a sense of humor about that these days, and he needs to have one because he gives everybody the business. He was giving me crap at the Pitch and Hit Club thing about... being a Cub fan, just like relentlessly all over me. So I brought a photo of him getting punched in the face up to him on stage and asked him to autograph it.
5: Did he?
2: Yes, he did.
5: Oh,
1: amazing.
5: That's great.
2: Right? It's phenomenal that he can laugh at himself and autograph right on the face where he's getting punched on the photo.
5: But AJ was kind of an avatar, like for White Sox-ness, like, you know.
2: Absolutely. An agitator and an avatar. For sure.
5: You know, they had a lot of wrestling stuff going on back then, and they leaned into it. I mean, even had a wrestler as their strength coach. So,
4: yeah, never trust anybody who can't get down with the self-deprecating aspect of life. That's a general rule.
2: Yeah, that's a huge benefit and a life hack. Like, people will like you more if you can take yourself less seriously.
4: This puts everybody at ease, first
2: yeah,
4: of all.
2: Yeah,
4: yeah,
2: man.
4: Yeah, ego. Put it in the back seat. Put it in the back seat.
5: Back seat of the caddy. So you guys talked with Will
4: Pump
5: Venable today.
4: Do or die.
1: We did.
4: Yeah, unfortunately, Kyle Till won't be making an appearance this weekend.
1: He at least told us what was going on. Sam Antonacci seems okay. Guess we'll get a better update later today.
2: That looked like a hamstring blowout, but then he stayed in. So cramping?
5: Cramp looked like it.
4: He contusion. Said it was a bruise from a contusion from getting hit by a pitch.
5: That's
4: and so he just kind of had to shake it off, and he kind of felt it when he
2: That's
4: rounded
2: weird.
4: First base.
1: No
5: yeah.
1: soft tissue was what he said.
4: Yeah, so he said they're going to... You know, look at him before the game tonight, see how he's moving around.
5: Because it was odd, because I was like, there
4: like
5: goes a hamstring.
4: Lame.
5: And then I was like, oh, well, maybe it's a cramp. I'm like, no. And then they did the replay, and I'm like, ooh, that's... You don't want to see a guy, like, have to do two steps on one leg to get someplace.
4: Right.
5: And he did that thing, and I'm like, that doesn't look right.
4: It was the hop and hobble for me.
1: Makes sense as to why it would also be a bruise, though.
4: Yeah. because it affects just certain ways that you bend your body.
2: Right, but it's just weird that like you feel the effects of a bruise in mid-run. Like all
4: right,
2: of a sudden,
4: you got, oh, home to first was fine.
2: My leg gets bruised.
4: But making the turn
22: my
4: is,
22: arm.
2: Yeah.
1: Swelling.
4: Is where
1: it was bad. Maybe things are different later today, but that was what we got from Will earlier, that's for sure.
22: Well, he should be living the life right now. Like things are great for the White Sox this season so far. You're a quarter of the way in, and things have gone really, really well. And now you see what happens. Like, what is birth of that? And maybe this weekend plays a role in it. It'd be great if it did, but we'll see. And I'm looking forward to it just because it'd be nice to just to not flip. Like, the last two nights, I'm like, oh, remote was getting the workout.
1: Toggle.
2: To go back and forth.
22: Yeah. And it was like, because of the weird start times, you feel like you have it scheduled out right, but you didn't because the Cubs game was moving a lot faster than it should.
4: Yeah, and it was actually better when one team was like West Coast-ish.
2: Are you still Xfinity?
22: Yes.
2: Why, as am I, why can I not just do the multi-view? Why can I do the controllable multi-view? They had it, but now they don't really have it.
22: That's a good question, because for college football, I was able to do it.
2: Yeah, but I think they decided the games, right? I don't think there's a your own multi-view.
22: I actually haven't even tried it. Maybe I'll try it next week and see if that's if I could get both, or maybe you can't do Marquee and CHSN.
2: I think I think YouTube TV lets you choose your own broadcast.
4: Oh, yeah. We're far along.
2: Yeah,
4: on that.
2: No,
4: problem
2: you do whatever
4: is,
2: you want. Xfinity, you can't choose. Like
22: they give it to you. Yeah. Like here are the four games that are on right now.
4: That's how it started on YouTube TV, but then now YouTube TV, you can literally just make your own multi.
22: I like that.
4: Problem is, no Marquee and no CHSN. So what I do is I just put one of them on the big screen, put one of them on a laptop.
2: On the
4: and
2: iPad,
4: let it go.
2: That's what I do.
4: Yeah.
2: That's how I roll.
4: It's very...
2: Double screening. I always thought I wasn't going to be that guy, but you got to be that guy.
4: Especially if there's a third thing forth on. Like, think about if both these teams are still alive and kicking once football season starts and that Sunday afternoon, you want to figure out what's going
2: and
4: on.
2: Thursday night and Monday night and Sunday night, we will
22: and
2: discuss.
22: Christmas.
2: And
22: Thanksgiving.
1: I mean, all the holidays.
4: And
22: New
4: I don't
22: Year's
4: think
22: Day.
4: You have to worry
1: Festivus
4: about the Bulls playing on Christmas.
2: Can I just say, the coolest
22: Kwanzaa
2: thing, the idea, you know this is going to happen all over town, all over Chicagoland. Some kids are going to wake up on Christmas morning and the parents are going to be like, you know what? We're not going to Grandma and Grandpa's house. We're going to the game and give them the tickets
4: as
2: the Christmas present. Yes, it's here.
4: Yeah.
2: We're going to Bears Packers at Soldier Field.
4: That is a
2: how about
4: present
2: that for like a lifetime, a Christmas memory to hold on to for the rest of your freaking life?
22: Hey, man. That's what it was like for me in the 90s with the Bulls. My uncle, every year, we'd act like we weren't going to the game. But then we were going to the game.
2: That's amazing.
22: And you go see Bulls and Knicks at the stadium.
1: Love that.
2: For Christmas?
22: Oh, yeah.
2: Come on now.
22: Oh, yeah.
2: How beautiful is that?
22: Yeah, so I returned the favor to Uncle George. I took him to a suite for a Bulls game a couple years ago.
2: See, that's it. Look, all these years later, it's got that familial feeling and that warmth.
22: Yeah.
2: And now if the Bulls ever were to be granted a Christmas Day game again, you'd be thinking about it.
1: I mean, that's it. We got the relevant team on Christmas Day. It just came through the NFL.
4: That's hilarious.
22: Hey, man, the ping pong balls have bounced at least slightly the right way for the Bulls, and it looks like they may have hired someone who has actual ideas on how to run a basketball team.
2: Yeah,
4: the idea of optionality lives.
22: That's exciting. Here's what we've got planned for today's show. McDoink's going to join us. Connor McKnight is going to join us at 4:25, and our buddy Zach Zabeman, who's going to be on the call tonight, is going to be on the show as well in the 5 o'clock hour. So we've got a White Sox broadcaster and a Cubs broadcaster to be on the show and talk to us about what's going on with this team. We will go through the Bears' schedule. Spiegs mentioned something about the scheduling that I didn't really think of, but we should discuss. And we're going to spend a ton of time talking about the Cubs and the White Sox as they get ready for their three-game series on the South Side. As a matter of fact, that's where we're going to start. After Tanny's Open, which you know is must-listen radio, it's next here on The Score.
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2: Hey, Josh. Somehow it has been 20 years since the show premiered. 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
3: They call this one Bill.
4: Whoa, aliens? Am I in a spaceship?
3: Affirmative, Bill.
4: What's with the laser saw?
3: Relax. We are cutting our bill in half.
4: What?
3: An Xfinity mobile transmission says you can cut your bill in half.
4: Oh, your mobile bill, not me, Bill.
3: Ah. 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
14: The NFL schedule was released last night for the 2026 season. The NFL this season will feature 8 teams that will play 6 or more primetime games. The Cowboys, Eagles, Bears, Packers, Seahawks, Bills, Chiefs, and Rams. After a good draft last month, I expect the Cowboys to be much better this season. You'll definitely get a chance to watch America's team this NFL season. I'm Chris Black.
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21: Friends in the stands. Talking to people with White Sox jerseys on, White Sox fans talking to guys with Cubs jerseys on. So I think it's a great atmosphere for fans.
22: 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The White Sox have won the World Series.
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25: The city of Chicago erupted, and we think we even saw some White Sox fans smiling. Which, Mr. President, brings us to you.
26: That's enough of that, Lackey. That's enough of that BS.
27: Jimenez in the air, left field. He's your hero tonight. Welcome to Wrigley. Thanks, Cubs.
28: I just hate Wrigley Field.
29: They got rats big in a pit.
30: There's always an edge to the fan base here at this park. Part of the issue at Wrigley Field is everyone's had so much fun, they don't even know what the score is, nor do they care.
31: We told you, Willie loves hitting against the White Sox.
32: That's higher than the ball.
31: Going to Wrigley Field is kind of like an event, or let's go to a party. Coming here to the South Side is, I had a bad day at work, and I'm going to take it out on everybody at the ballpark.
33: Michael Jordan has tied up the ball game with a ground double to left. And this crowd can see what it came here for.
34: White Sox take the lead. AJ Pierzynski says, take that, Cubs fans.
35: Pierzynski knocked over the catcher, Barrett. There's a fight behind home plate. Barrett punched Pierzynski right in the grill.
36: Those guys up north, they're not going anywhere. They're going to be good for a while. And I don't like the Cubs. And it's going to be great to me to see our guys come out there and kick some Cub ass.
37: Can you believe it? Listen to this crowd. Cubs Sox series, you just never know.
38: Cubs versus
39: Mr.
38: White Sox fans.
39: You're a damn liar. Goodbye.
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2: Welcome, welcome, welcome. It is the Spiegel and Holmes Show, and we got you until 6 o'clock today. There's a lot of stuff that we need to get done, including going through the Bears' schedule. Hope you planned accordingly. I know I planned at least one trip. And started thinking about another one. It's nice to have a bye week, a respectable bye week that's in the actual middle of the season instead of week four nonsense. Might as well just stay here. If it's going to be in September or early October. Alex is here. Tanny is dripping with the White Sox swag today. If you're watching on Twitch or YouTube, that man is Matt Spiegel.
3: Hello, boys. How you doing? He really is. That is a glorious jacket. That's the vintage real deal. It's not the giveaway from a couple years ago, right?
4: Come on, man.
2: Yeah.
4: What are you giving away?
2: Who are you asking?
4: No, that thing is extra authentic.
3: I don't know. Everybody attacked me at once right there.
2: That's the Harold Baines right
4: there.
2: Yeah,
4: this is that 1983 winning ugly stuff right here.
2: Uh-huh. I actually have one, too.
3: I know, but they gave
2: it, that one.
3: But they gave away a facsimile of it a couple years ago.
4: Yeah, I wouldn't
2: he doesn't
4: know.
2: Do
4: yeah.
2: that. Tanny's drip game when it comes to White Sox
3: too
2: apparel
3: strong.
2: Is not...
3: Too strong.
2: Although I did see a picture of... A young Chris Tannehill that he posted on Instagram.
4: Oh, yeah.
2: In the Cardinals drip.
4: A baby blue Cardinals back when it was high fashion to rock the Mitchell Ness throwbacks, 2003-ish.
3: Mm.
4: Yeah. Sean Sears asked me about it, and I was like, hey, it was an era.
3: It was a different time. Yeah. It was a different time.
4: Just say it was a Rex Hudler jersey.
2: Whoa.
3: Ooh, man.
2: Blew my mind.
3: All right. Show me your wreck. Oh, boy.
2: Mind.
3: That was a thing that happened earlier in the week, but yeah.
2: We'll have more from Tanny coming up a little bit later on in the
50: How
2: show.
50: How fun is baseball?
3: Really very fun, Rex. Thank you. When you're the White Sox, it is. They're having fun right now. Woo,
0: boy.
1: I mean, Cubs snapped a losing streak.
0: Yeah, but they still only scored two runs, Lawrence. They've got 5 runs in 5 games. They need an Ian Happ home run every once in a while.
1: And he provides it.
0: And he did. And he did.
1: Every now and again.
0: There it was. They need Hobie Milner and Jacob Webb to be nails.
1: Hey, but Ben and Brown.
0: Ben Brown.
1: Ben Brown has been...
0: Dude. Hey, buy your stock now. I'm sure he's not available in your fantasy leagues, but that's a starter. That's a starter. He's going to be a starter all year, and he's got the depth of stuff. What's interesting is, like, the first time around, he gave up a bunch of ground balls and got ground balls with weak contact. Last night, he struck everybody out. He's like, here's that knuckle curve that maybe you forgot I had because you're looking sinker. Maybe my sinker looks a little like my knuckle curve, and I can tunnel those two together.
1: Yeah, he's... Look, we had the conversation was about a month or so ago with JD, and you know I'm a Ben Brown truther. So seeing him be out here and finally, even if it's only 4 innings at a time, that's fine while they build him up or whatever.
0: Mm-hmm.
1: But seeing him actually put it all together, like all that stuff where you're like, no, this guy's got stuff. Like, it's different than guy can pitch.
0: Yeah, well, this year now, especially, he's a different guy this year than he was last year. I'm psyched about this series, man. I love when both teams are interesting. It happens rarely. Like, all the different times we've tried to, like, imagine them both in a window as prescribed. Sometimes it works. Sometimes it doesn't. Right now, they're both over 500, as everybody's saying and telling you, since 2008. But, like, the White Sox have won, what, 5 straight?
1: They are the hottest team in Major League Baseball right now.
0: 11 out of 15. Michael Cirami from over there at Bleacher Nation lined it up. The Cubs right now, over the last 7 days, 30th in offense in baseball. 30th.
1: It's kind of wild that even with us being like a quarter of the way through the season, it's you have to remember the Cubs have had, what, 2 different 10-game winning streaks?
0: Right. 10.
1: And it still kind of feels like, are they all right?
0: Well, because right now, this past week, 30th in baseball in offense. This past week, White Sox, first in offense with a 134 WRC+. The White Sox are catching the Cubs at a very good time for the White Sox. Theoretically, just looking at the trends and the way things are and now playing at home with the vibes and the infectious energy and the sold-out crowds and all of everything... at this point, I'll be surprised if the White Sox don't take 2 out of 3 of this series. It's baseball, so anything can happen. But this is a White Sox moment when you think about these two teams and where they are in the life cycle.
1: There is an opportunity here, and there is an opportunity for the White Sox to capture people's attention. Like those people that we were talking to yesterday, those people that have just been like, someone tell me when they're good. And then I can catch back up and see what's going on with them. Here's an opportunity for a weekend series that's going to have a lot of attention that will, if they do win the series in convincing fashion, like even if it's 2-1, but they play really well in those 3 games, then you walk away and you go, all right, let's see. Like now I can jump back into this thing and see where it goes. If you're the Cubs, it's really interesting to me. Because we know what's on the back end of this.
0: Yeah, this is in between measuring yourself against the Braves, who are the best team in baseball, and measuring yourself against the Brewers, who, by the way, have clawed back. What are they 2.5 games back in the standings?
1: Kind of feels like everyone is in the National League Central. Let me look.
0: Yeah. I mean, but the Brewers, they lost one the other night to San Diego. But yeah, two and a half back.
1: So are the Cardinals. The Pirates are 4 back.
0: But the Brewers are 7-3 in their last 10. They've got a better run differential than the Cubs. And it's going to be the Cubs and the Brewers in this division.
1: It's not
0: going to
1: be the Cardinals?
0: Nah.
1: What about your Pirates?
0: Maybe the Pirates. Could be the Pirates.
1: What about the Reds? They're over 500 as well.
0: Nah. Nah, they got too many issues, and
1: they won't do what they need to do with the trade deadline, like every single year.
0: Correct. And Terry Francona is a little sleepy. It's a little sleepy. Talk to Ryan Porth, not Ryan Day, but Ryan Porth.
1: But I mean, he looks like
0: that's why it gets confusing.
1: He looks exactly
0: really
1: like
0: does.
1: Ryan Day.
0: But yeah, no, this
5: I've
0: is
5: been a full uni since 9:45.
0: It's a much bigger moment for the Sox than it is for the Cubs, to your point, because they got the Brewers on the back end, don't you think?
1: The American League Central, the White Sox are a game out of the lead of the American League Central.
0: Incredible.
1: Having played 43 games, which you have to keep in mind.
0: What a world.
1: And the Twins went from being like the worst team in baseball to now somehow kind of back in this thing. So, look, I expect that Kansas City will figure itself out before, because they've got too many good players on their team. But for right now, the idea that you've made it through 6 weeks of the season and the White Sox are more than watchable, like they're competitive, and that's what you were hoping to see.
0: They're the number two wild card team. They would play, because the one and two wild cards play each other, right? I have to remind myself every year after everything has changed.
1: Yeah, enjoy it, because, you know.
0: Enjoy the season.
1: Enjoy the season.
0: Right. The Yankees and the White Sox, top two division winners, get the bye. The other four teams play the best of three. Higher seed. If you've got the Yankees and the White Sox and the Mariners as your wild card teams right now.
5: Well, my first piece of advice, and one that I'm going to take, is, you know, enjoy the season.
4: Remember I joked about that? I was like, well, I'm not going to. I kind of am enjoying the season.
1: Here you go.
0: He was talking to you. He was talking directly to you.
4: Should listen more often to Mr. Ricketts.
0: You should.
1: You should. Oh, and all the games, if you're someone that has been trying to pay attention to this, but you don't want to give anybody any money, all of the games are on WCIU. So if you want to watch the games, you can watch all of them on WCIU.
4: With the Hughes guys and their hilarious Hughes lives?
1: Yes, and then Seinfeld. Always Jackie Childs episodes for some reason.
6: So I can watch it in multi-view on my streaming service? Love it.
1: Probably, yes.
0: Yeah, maybe
6: you can flip back and forth. It's nice.
0: Oh, you can. I guess you can, because it's on the U. You've got that opportunity. I don't want to miss Mike and Molly though. Are they going to? Did they break up?
1: There was a time where Mike and Molly were estranged.
4: He got with Abishola, right? Is that what happened?
1: He got himself a nice alert. African woman, and it changed his life.
0: All right, I gotta be honest. I've never watched Mike and Molly.
1: I mean.
0: I saw it on every bus downtown for a couple years.
1: The show would be so different now because their body changes that have happened with both of them.
0: Uh-huh. Next on a very special Mike and Molly. They're both on the shot.
1: I don't know that to be true.
0: I don't know either.
1: Actually, I think Billy actually did say, like, yeah, I did that. And now I'm skinny.
0: Hey, man, whatever you got to do.
1: Whatever it takes,
0: it takes, man.
1: Whatever makes you happy. Whatever floats your boat or finds your lost remote.
0: Thank you. Thank you.
1: That's from Andre 3000. I can't claim credit for that. But it's his.
0: Yeah.
1: When we come back, Tanny has got some feelings and things that he needs to work through and give us a historical moments in Cubs White Sox history that we should walk through. Let's do that after a timeout. It's the Spiegel and Holmes Show. It's Cubs Sox weekend here on The Score.
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13: The Cubs play in Milwaukee tomorrow. The White Sox play at home against Tampa Bay. Snyder against Alvarez. Airtime 6:30 for the pregame, 7:05 at a half price night. The pitch. Fly ball right field. Ordonez moves back. He's at the track. He makes the catch next to the wall for a White Sox winner and a sweep of the Cubs. This ballgame has come to an end on a long fly ball to right field. Kind of like the game ended yesterday. No runs on a hit. One left on. The Cubs stranded seven today.
14: So Tanny has gone back in the Wayback Machine. Since it is Cubs-Sox weekend, you can hear all of the games right here on The Score, by the way. We will have pregame starting tonight at, what, 6:05? Is that right?
15: Yeah, we have to very cruelly stay a couple minutes extra today on a day gameless week here on The Score.
16: Before we hand it over to Judson, and then Zach Zaidman's on the call tonight.
14: Zach is going to be on the call. Judson will be in the booth. And they'll be hanging out at 35th and Shields as the Cubs take on the White Sox. We will talk with Zach later on in the show.
17: That highlight from 2008 when the Cubs
15: 1999.
17: Oh, sorry, it was 99. Excuse me. So 99 when the White Sox swept the Cubs at Wrigley Field. Because 08 they swept him as well. They swept each other at the opposing ballpark. But 99. Tanny, why are you playing, other than it sounds beautiful, Rooney and Farmer from 99?
15: It really does sound beautiful. But I was thinking, like, you know, I really don't have too much of the juice for this rivalry anymore, just because, you know, the nature of our business. And, you know, I love Nico Horner too much. Love Pat and Ron too much. It's very hard to get the juice going. But I've got the juice for the White Sox, like, being above 500 now. It's fun to watch, right? So I was thinking of back to a time where I did have the juice, and we talked about, you know, Spieth taking the Rubes.

0: to the game this weekend and what it's like to be a young pseudo baggy baseball fan, passionate, let's just say passionate, right? And it reminded me of a year, and that year, 1999 in particular, I was a junior at Gordon Tech, and my first summer job was an usher at Wrigley Field, if you can believe it or not. A Sox fan being an usher at Wrigley Field. I don't think I have to justify why I would take that job, but it was halfway between Gordon Tech High School and my home. I could really just stop by the ballpark and work before getting on the red line and going back to Rogers Park.
1: And you love baseball.
0: And love baseball. You get to see Bonds, Maddux, all the greats in the game that year. So why wouldn't you take that job?
1: That's amazing.
0: One of the best things ever, right?
1: That's unbelievable.
0: So, and that weekend, 1999, Cubs Sox, it was a very rainy weekend on the north side. And on that game in particular, I was working the game as an usher, which usually is just like very low level stuff, literally tearing tickets for all you youngsters out there. When there were paper tickets, right? So there was like a 3-hour rain delay, for anyone who remembers that game. And they had to get it in. Obviously, they were selling a lot of beer for Cubs Sox, right? So 3 hours later, you know, all of a sudden they start sending people home. You know, they've got their crowd control people, which are a level above us as ushers, which those are the people that are responsible for breaking up fights and doing the dirty work when you're talking about being out there in the bleachers, right? So they sent those people home. And so, like, I'm one of the able-bodied, you know, guys. I'm 16 years old, a big kid. They put me out in the bleachers to do crowd control for Cubs Sox, right? So, that was my first time ever in the bleachers at Wrigley at that point, after being, like, sort of in the bowels for the 3 hours of the rain delay.
1: Wow.
0: So, once play resumes.
1: So, hold on, though. The bleachers at that point was a den of iniquity. Like, it was chaos. It still kind of is.
0: Yeah.
1: But it was even more so then. And after a rain delay, like, you had drunks and thieves and gypsies and tramps.
0: Another funny quick story about working the bleachers as an usher. One time, full house, Cubs Brewers, Chelios comes up and he's looking for a seat. And I'm 16 and I'm still mad about the Red Wings thing. So I'm like, oh, sorry, man. I don't know what I can do for you. Like, you could ask those people. I'm sure they'll move for you, but I'm not going to make them do it. So anyways, that's like part of life as an usher in the bleachers in Wrigley in that year. So rain delay, 3 hours, play resumes. I'm out there doing crowd control in the bleachers. And I'm a Sox fan. I'm 16 years old. Back to that. You know, you still care a lot. And I'm like, man, they're... Sox could sweep here today, you know, and if you go back, you could see the video online, but there's no one left, really. Even most of the fans went home because of that long rain delay. So play resumes in the eighth inning, and Mike Caruso, of all people, comes up and does this.
2: 0-3 today with a sacrifice for Caruso, and it's time for Mike to come through with a big hit. Aguilera with the pitch. A swing and a fly ball to right field. Sosa's moving back. He's at the track. It's a goner! A home run for Caruso! And the White Sox lead by two! How about that?
3: Said earlier, the wind favors Caruso the last time up. It favors him in a big way, a two-run homer. The Sox have come all the way back. They lead 6-4 here in the eighth.
2: Mike Caruso has gone yard to right field off Rick Aguilera.
3: I mentioned the home run total that he's given up also, John. Aguilera, if you look at his stats, that is the fourth home run he's given up in eight innings. Or make that 8 1/3 innings now. That's four homers in 8 1/3 innings.
2: And the Cubs' bullpen woes continue.
0: So I'm out there.
1: Wow.
0: I'm right center field. I'm not far from that ball's hit. So when I have to have my back towards the field of play as respected, you know, crowd control, I am doing my job, believe it or not. I am trying to do a good job.
4: You did it with Chelios.
0: See, if you know nothing about me, is I will do my job, right? So the ball goes out. I can see just to my left. And as the ball goes out, and you can see, and people, there's the groan in the crowd, and you hear cheers from the pockets of Sox fans. I'm like pounding the wall, like, you know, very discreetly, you know, in the front row of the bleachers near the basket.
1: You're Bleacher Jeff.
0: I was
1: before
0: Bleacher,
1: Jeff, and without the GoFundMe.
0: Yeah, I'll take a no fund me. That's my situation.
1: No fund me is what you have here at the score.
0: Exactly. Yeah. So like that, just, you know, the testament to, you know, a time when the rivalry, I think, in my heart, part was the rivalry, because those two teams that year, they weren't particularly good. Like, that's when it's fun, when both teams are good or when both teams are bad. And we're in a situation this year, both teams good again. So it's exciting, and it just made me think of those days working crowd control at Wrigley Field.
1: That's
0: where
1: amazing.
0: You see a lot of firsts in your life, if you know what I mean.
4: How many home runs did Mike Caruso have for his career?
1: Yeah, right? Less than 10? I was going to say less than 10.
4: He had 7.
1: Yeah, it's like, well, Madrigal homered in a Cubs-Sox game over the past, right? A couple years back. So, like, I think, yeah, that is a very rare thing and a crazy thing that it was Caruso. And a quiet, quiet Wrigley.
4: And,
1: except for Tanny banging on the wall.
4: And as you have Farmio being like the wind is saying, like foreshadowing that Mike Caruso was going to come up with a big hit for the White Sox.
0: Anyway, that full game after our show, if you want something to do, it's on YouTube with the Sox radio call. You see, you know.
4: Do we see you?
5: You going to watch it tonight?
0: I'm just out of camera shot. Yeah, I checked. You cannot see me on that one.
1: Man. That is tremendous. That's a great story. He was telling us the story before the show, and we're like, you know, you just need
4: that
1: to tell
4: go
1: that
4: on the air.
1: Air.
4: Yeah, yep.
0: The job ruled. You know, another rain delay night.
4: Job rule.
0: Yeah, exactly. Jose Lima during a rain delay, just hanging out with all the ushers and all the people who were sticking through, like on a Wednesday night, 11 o'clock at night, just stuff like that. Like, it was a great summer job.
5: Did you tell me that you saw Glenn Allen Hill get hot dogs during rain delays?
0: Yeah, not even during rain delays. Like, you know, you're just sitting there on a normal day and out comes Glenn Allen Hill in full uniform, goes right to the hot dog stand and goes right back into the clubhouse. What a monster of a man, by the way.
4: Mark Sanchez ruined that for everybody, right? Like, that was still going on into the 2000s, but once Sanchez gets caught on the sideline eating a hot dog during a game, that's kind of the end of that. And then there's other stuff.
1: Yeah, I was going to say, that's the worst thing that's happened to Mark Sanchez over the past decade.
4: Young Ruben's going to the game this weekend.
1: He is, and I got some decisions to make as a parent. Can you give me some parenting advice, you and the listeners, for God's sakes?
4: The belt.
0: It might be too late.
1: I might need to bring it to the game.
4: I mean, the young people will bring it just for the idea of B2A. Like, White Sox, there will be a White Sox fan if the White Sox win the series with somewhere online, like, we beat that ass. Mm. So maybe you do bring the belt,
1: yeah,
4: just in case.
1: You know, I gotta figure out what sort of parenting controls I exert or not this weekend.
4: Yes, and we need your help. So don't go anywhere. We're going to ask you a favor next on The Score.
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20: When you come here to the South Side, you get a chance to park, tailgate. 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
1: Associate producer, any thoughts, anything, any concerns so far?
22: No, not particularly.
1: All right, good. Thanks so much. Dynamite drop in. Here we go. We're off and running.
4: The Rubster doesn't sound like that.
23: Now he sounds like this.
1: He really does.
4: When he talks on the air. It was just like Ben.
1: Great clips.
4: Now, Ben's a grown ass man with responsibilities and a
1: road trip,
4: a budget.
1: He's got a boat trip and a budget, and he went at Ben Rosen.
2: I'm here with my son Ben. Ben, how are you?
22: Good.
1: It's my favorite drop of all time. I think it's in my top five.
0: I forgot who it was, Speaks. You or Mac, that said Mitch, a man who made his living telling people just get to their point, don't ask anyone how they're doing as a former producer, and then he asked his own son how he's doing on the commercial.
1: I don't know, but it works, though. It works.
4: It's nice.
1: It's just like they've been hanging out all day. He drove them to the station.
2: I'm here with my son.

0: on Ben. Ben, how are you?
1: Good.
2: It's like,
3: he
2: but
3: didn't
2: I,
3: ask him.
2: I do that. I did it with McGuffey the other day. Sometimes when you're working with someone, like, hey, and Ryan McGuffey's here. What's up, Guff? How you doing? I've been hanging out with him for an hour, you know?
3: Yes. I will say that in the talk show world, like, that is a way, like, that's a device. Like, that's a good device that you use to introduce your partner to
2: but
3: the
2: doesn't
3: people
2: it feel,
3: who listen.
2: Doesn't it feel phony? It feels phony sometimes.
3: But, I mean, look, like, if you look at television at what's considered the highest level, like, if you look at the national shows that go on every morning, that's what happens. Hey, how are you? I'm doing great. You know that.
2: Yeah, it's true.
3: We were just hanging out.
2: We just got here together. But yeah, to your point, Ben Rosen used to sound like that, doesn't anymore.
3: Sounds like this.
2: Reuven Spiegel doesn't sound like that anymore.
3: Sounds like this.
2: We're going to the game on Sunday. By the way, I just looked, sold out tonight.
3: Good. So what Stoney had to say and what John had to say worked. They sold the tickets. And what about Sunday?
2: I don't know. Alex, can you check on Sunday? I know tomorrow's sold out, so sold out tonight.
3: Our friend Ruth, Coach Ruth, she's got tickets. She's going to the game.
2: That's awesome.
3: She also had a hoodie that I tried to steal from her yesterday.
2: University of Chicago Athletic.
3: Man.
2: Outstanding employee, Ruth Kamak.
3: I said, I want that. And she's like, this is from like the early 2000s. I was like, damn it. Can you get it back in rotation?
2: So, look, I love that my boy gives a crap about going to Cubs Sox this week.
3: Because that was touch and go.
2: Correct. And now he's feeling it on the strength of MLB The Show. He's not the only one.
3: What is he? Murakami?
2: Seriously. We can blend that in. So Munetaka Murakami, his interpreter was on this morning. That is a tremendous guest booking.
3: It's a great job
2: by Dustin Rhodes. Yes. And I'm told the White Sox working with our guy Ryan Porth quite a bit this week. And so we had Will Venable today and had Munetaka Murakami's translator today. But yeah, before we get to parenting at the ballpark, this is the translator talking about how Murakami has been getting into the league and understanding the league more along the way.
4: I've always been somewhat a baseball fan, but not into the details of what is necessary at the moment, of course. I mean, the let's say, you know, the specification of what I have to go through every single day is you know, and the amount of information is a lot. And I didn't really have that kind of, let's say, knowledge and a skill set of the baseball world to just jump in and get off the start. So after I did get the job, I studied through books. I studied through magazines, which I still do now. I bought the MLB The Show so that I would know players and their weaknesses and where to throw, where not to throw, what kind of pitchers are there. And that's kind of the easiest way to understand everything. And it you know, everybody plays it for fun, but I kind of played it for my, you know, understanding of the game and getting deeper into the game. So that's kind of how I went and built up towards before the season, so that in spring training I had the basic, let's say, understanding, and I just wanted to jump in and not, you know, pull Mooney's leg and then just, you know, be that guy where I'm able to do my job and he can do his job and we're all cool with that. So
2: that is a tremendous job by Kenzo, Mooney's interpreter.
3: Incredible dedication to craft.
2: Very smart.
5: They went from Kenzo to Edzo on the morning show today. Back-to-back segments. I love it.
2: Well, both hockey guys, right? Hockey nickname guys.
3: Well look, like,
2: that's a very smart way to get up to speed.
3: I know a lot of people who backdoor their way into soccer through FIFA.
2: Sure. Well, that's what I'm saying. And this is what's happened with my boy. Is that my boy? Like, doesn't matter how many games dad takes him to or tries to sit him down.
3: Because you're not cool.
2: Correct.
3: No disrespect. I don't mean, because you're actually very cool, but to him.
2: Yeah, man, he's got to rebel somehow. So he rebelled against that for a while. But now MLB The Show, he talks back to Boog while we play, you know, etc. But anyway, he's been crap-talking his buddy, who's a Sox fan, who's 14 years old as well. And me and the other dad and Ruben and his boy, Booker, are going to the game on Sunday.
3: Oh, whose dime?
2: Mine.
3: Oh, okay.
2: Well, the dad has taken us to Bears games before. Dad has Bears season tickets.
3: This is a nice little.
2: Absolutely, it's a make good.
3: I like that.
2: Yeah, as you do. So
3: it's reciprocal relationship.
2: How much of a full on meatball bag of a fan do I allow my 14-year-old son to be?
3: Okay.
2: He's got a buzz cut like PCA.
3: Did he do it because of PCA?
2: He won't confirm, but it sure seems like it.
3: Okay.
2: PCA, very fun on MLB The Show. He's got now a PCA t-shirt because, unsurprisingly, Christine is encouraging the meatballism. So he's got a couple of chains. You saw that picture of him. Guys, Tanny,
3: he's got
2: saw,
3: two chains.
2: He looks like you owe him lunch money in that picture, you know?
5: Gotta be a proud dad. He does look very tough.
2: He looks tough in that picture. He's just trying it on. Do I let him be a full-on Cubs meatball potential bag on the South Side on Sunday and thereby get what might be coming to him from those around him in the stands?
3: I would say that if one... I would not advise him to be a bag, but if one were to be a bag in this series, Sunday would be the best day for it because the game's earlier. You don't want to be a bag tonight.
2: When people have been, or tomorrow when people have been drinking all day.
3: Yeah, you don't want to do that.
2: Okay.
3: The Sunday crowd is a little bit milder.
2: Uh-huh.
3: So it'll be
5: kids run the bases sometimes on a Sunday. Families come, you know. So it is a little bit of a lighter vibe.
2: Okay, all right, that's helpful. But we know that like sports is where you try on your villain outfit.
3: It is,
2: you know, and you find out whether you like that feeling in enemy territory. Being that dude in enemy territory means he might get the first beer ever poured on him.
3: Yeah, I don't want that for Ruben. I really don't want that. For him,
5: you can't protect the child forever.
3: I know. I know.
5: Sooner or later, it's going to happen. Yeah.
3: I'd very much like it so that Ruben doesn't get beer poured on him.
2: All right. Well, how about cheese fries? How do we feel about cheese fries?
3: I don't like that either.
2: But I mean,
3: I don't want anyone to have anything happen to them over there.
2: Oh, it's very kind. You're
0: so
2: very sweet.
0: It's likeliest that he's going to feud with his buddy first before anything.
3: Because
0: I know Ruben. He's not going to be the one in the section yelling at everybody.
3: See,
0: right? He's going to be needling his friend.
3: That's what's up. Like, Alex has got it. I think that's the best. Like, if it's between the two of them, that's great. They can have a lot of fun doing it.
2: Yes.
3: The thing is what happens if someone in earshot...
2: Don't you? Isn't that what usually happens?
3: Yes.
2: That you're sitting there and you're like, that guy's being a bag. But yeah, but it's not to you. It's not to you. He's not doing it to you. I know, but I'm still feeling it and hearing it, and I'm annoyed, and all of a sudden you've lost your cheese fries.
3: Well, what's the...
2: They're all over a 14-year-old boy.
3: What's the likelihood of Ruben stepping out and saying something to a stranger?
2: Well, you know, he will chat to a stranger. He won't talk smack to a stranger.
3: Okay, then
2: he'll try to be congenial.
3: I think that him and his guy, like, going back and forth could be fun.
2: But he likes to think he's funny, and, like, these dudes... Yeah,
3: I wonder where you got that from.
5: I was going to say, performer, huh? Like his dad. Surprised he doesn't want to sing the anthem tonight.
2: Hey, do you mind if I hop up there and do an inning? That'd be all right.
3: I mean, tonight would be the night to do it, right? Pat's off, so there you go.
2: Yeah, Zach Sabin going to be on the show today, even though he's calling the game.
3: Yeah,
2: tonight.
3: We're very appreciative that Zach is going to be on and jump on with us later on.
2: But all those things that you're talking about, like if he tries to talk to somebody and tries to be funny and he goes a little too far or whatever, I feel like I'm supposed to just let him be him and let the ballpark society police itself.
5: Look,
2: on Sunday,
5: or else you're raising someone with a potential to not know how to read a room, and we don't love those people.
2: No, we don't.
5: We hate people who can't read a room.
3: This is
5: how you learn how to do it.
3: I think Ruben being I'm not trying to throw shade on suburban kids, but I think Ruben being a city kid, I think he's already got some of that built in.
2: I think you're right.
3: I think he's already got the like, hey, I know, I don't want to habitually line step. Like, and I kind of know where those lines are.
2: Right. He's learned some of that by being a city kid. That's true. But throw open the phone lines, Alex. Anybody have some advice on parenting and letting your kid go ahead and be that guy and learn through the ballpark the ways of the world is an opportunity. And also just the concept, being in enemy territory.
3: Mm-hmm.
2: I mean, when's the last time you did that where you were like, where you guys were like in full on colors and regalia for your team and you were in enemy territory? It can be very unpleasant and jarring.
3: It can be. I will say that my preference is if I'm going to go to Cubs Sox, I want to go to Cubs Sox at Wrigley. And the last time that I went to Cubs Sox at Wrigley, I had like a White Sox fisherman hat on. was in full gear, and I thought,
2: how'd that go?
3: It went great, but I had great seats too, and I think maybe that plays a role in it as well.
2: Quality of citizenship?
3: Not of citizenship, but the amount of people that don't want to get bounced from maybe having their season tickets.
2: Oh, that's interesting.
3: That sort of thing. But the vibe was great. It was back and forth. We had a good time. And then you walk out and you're like, everything's cool.
2: Nosebleeds in enemy territory when people are like, I might as well just leave now.
3: Someone Bleachers, might as well escort me out. Right now.
5: Oh, man. I mean, I've done it. Like, you know, when I used to travel almost every year to watch the Sox, like, I've been to, you know, Fenway, old Yankee Stadium. 2005 was my first time at old Yankee Stadium during the World Series run. You go full Sox gear, and you get a rough ride out there with those bleacher creatures.
2: Wow.
5: You know what I mean? But it's like, I was 23.
2: And you felt it.
5: And it's fine, because, like, when you're young, you're just like, I'm not a confrontational person. You realize that you bring this attention on yourself, and you just have to deal with it. Uh-huh. But then the best part is your team wins, and you're out bar hopping in the Bronx after, and people are coming up to you like, "You guys got a good team this year. You know, I hope you enjoyed the stadium."
2: Yeah.
5: You know, like that type of stuff. Well, which is cool. That, I remember that more than anything.
2: See, that's the thing, and that's something that we love about sports, is that it's an entree into conversation with people you don't even know.
3: In San Diego, there was no issue. I rocked a White Sox cap while I was there, and there was no issue at all. In fact,
2: good for you.
3: It was people like talking about, like, "Hey, you know, you guys are a lot better than we thought you were going to be."
2: Sure.
3: It was that type.
2: Oh,
3: and then people, I was asking folks about, you know, the ballpark and stuff, and they were like, "No, you got to go check this out and go get this from Hodad's and go look at the back of the stadium." So there are times when it's really, really great. And most of the time, like last year, I went to White Sox Royals in Kansas City, and it was great.
2: That's awesome. Texters are getting in with their advice. Here's one. Let the Roopster go double birds if anyone's bad-mouthing the Cubs. See, yeah, now, I don't think that's something I should allow. You know,
5: I sort of like have now. I don't really wear my team's gear if I'm going to see them play, just because the older you get, like, the less you want to deal, because people are stupid these
3: days. Yeah, there are.
5: The people are self-centered and stupid, but I did sort of break that when I saw the Bulls play at Madison Square Garden, because I knew there was going to be a ton of Bulls fans there. And
2: yeah,
5: you know, like, certain places have a reverence for the atmosphere that you know there's not going to be any problem.
2: Did you see Atlanta last night? There were so many Cub fans up and like cheering on Palencia in the ninth inning. It's great. So, like, people do it, and there is a willingness, but this particular atmosphere is a very specific one.
3: Our former colleague Julie Swyka just texted me, and she like sparked something in my brain. She said, "I hate Sox games in Milwaukee. Brewers fans are bleep."
2: Hey,
3: and you know what?
2: What?
3: She's right. I went to a Sox Brewers series in Milwaukee in 2021, maybe, and like it's similar to my whole idea about the Cardinals and the White Sox, where people are like, "Well, we're cousins. We both hate the Cubs," and
2: yeah,
3: I'm kind of like, "No, those are my neighbors, and you're an interloper." And I feel similarly about the Brewers, and it's because of my experience in Milwaukee dealing with Brewers fans.
2: Well, and that's when the Brewers and the Cubs were a league rival. Now, Brewers and the Sox, excuse me, were a league rival. Now it's the Brewers-Cubs thing. We were there for Game 5 last year, and Christine has sworn never again.
3: Yeah.
2: Never again. Like, it was vicious. And then you walk out, and the Brewers thing, and obviously they're at Wrigley on Tuesday, but like, the Brewers had flags with a picture of Craig Counsell with a circle and a line through it at their tailgates all throughout the parking lots. He is a hated villain up there.
3: And you add in the Wisconsin, Illinois.
2: Absolutely.
3: You know, Milwaukee, Chicago, Green Bay,
2: it's got
3: Chicago.
2: Packers, Bears, absolutely.
3: And look, to be fair to the fine folks of Wisconsin.
2: Sure.
3: You were at random Cubs and White Sox games and you were walking out and all of a sudden a Green Bay sucks chant unites everyone.
2: Two things. That's only because A, Green Bay does suck.
3: Okay.
2: Okay. And B, Milwaukee is my favorite suburb of Chicago. How about you guys? I think Milwaukee's my number one favorite suburb.
5: You did there, yeah. Illinois' largest state park.
3: How about,
5: Johnson,
3: how about
5: right?
3: this? Can we do the radio stunt? Like, we could be radio, like, bit guys. That's if there's one thing that happens this weekend, that's what I would love. I would love a Green Bay sucks chant
2: to happen
3: at 35th and Shields.
5: Oh, see, where everyone happened, I think.
2: But everybody can do it
3: but
2: together.
3: I'm saying everyone does it together.
2: Oh.
3: That at some point in the game tonight or tomorrow,
2: that's lovely.
3: That White Sox fans and Cubs fans look at each other and be like, well, you know, the schedule just came out. Caleb's playing on Christmas.
2: Uh-huh.
3: You know what? You're right. Caleb is playing on Christmas. Green Bay sucks.
2: And
3: then
2: do.
3: The whole thing starts.
2: And again, they do, which makes it just a natural thing to bring everybody together.
0: I'd almost be surprised if that didn't happen this weekend.
3: I would like, you talk about a unifying moment. I bring pump that into my veins
2: instead
3: if that happens
2: that's
3: this
2: amazing.
3: Weekend.
5: Well, then you run into those people like Brian Bulaga's dad. Remember Sox fans, Packer fans. Remember they stopped being Bears fans when Ditka got fired.
3: Yes,
5: there's a lot of those people on the South Side that go to Sox games.
2: People are weird and it's wonderful.
3: And where I'm at, it's a strange dynamic too, because you would think that Hyde Park would be it would be a White Sox enclave. It's not.
2: Mm.
3: It is very Cubby. Other than the former president and some people who work for the White Sox, it's kind of Cubby over there.
2: Man.
3: Speaking of Cubs and White Sox, I look up on MLB Network, and what do I see? I see our friends Sierra Santos and Ryan Dempster together, and Sierra is rocking a White Sox jersey today.
2: She is. And Dempster's wearing something that's Red Sox related.
3: I figured he'd go Cubs today.
2: He missed the memo.
3: Sierra never misses. They should pay her to be an ambassador of White Sox baseball. I'm just putting it out there. You know what I'm saying?
2: I understand. Callers have hopped in to give some parenting advice and to talk about life in enemy territory. We will do that when we come back. It's Spiegel and Holmes on a Cubs Sox weekend here on The Score.
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17: I don't know, it's just that rivalry, you know, especially this year, you know, it's going to be really exciting. You know, they're a really good team, and, you know, we're a really good team too. And, you know, you've seen, you know, it's all sold out and things like that. So that's kind of what we expected, you know, especially from Sox and Cubs fans being so passionate. But it's going to be fun. You know, we're, you know, it's, you know, we're worried about today, but also, you know, we know what's coming, and we're very excited.
3: It's Colson Montgomery. He has stayed hot. Stay hot, kid. He has done that. Cubs Sox is happening this weekend. We will have all of the games for you here on The Score. We are also going to talk to our buddy Connor McKnight from CHSN, Score alum. He will join us at 4:25 in the 5 o'clock hour. We will talk with Zach Zateman when he is done in the clubhouse, because he is going to be doing play-by-play tonight for Pat.
2: I wonder if Craig talked from the interview room or from the dugout. Dugout. Clubhouse.
3: There are other ones. I forgot the rest of them. They're all good.
2: Yeah, they are.
3: We need your help, and Spiegs needs your help. Explain to the people what's happening.
2: Taking the young man to the game. I suspect he will do some trash talking with his buddy. I don't know if he's going to trash talk others. He's going to be decked out in Cubs gear.
18: See Matt Spiegel's son, Ruben, over there.
2: Do I let him just be himself and figure out what the rules of the ballpark are, or do I set some parameters? These are the questions.
3: So what do you think? Help Spiegs, help the Rubester out to Joe and Glencoe. Hey, Joe, you're on the score.
19: Gentlemen, thank you, Spiegs. I got some advice from you. I'm an old-time comedy director. So you have Ruben convert any problem for the other team into positives from his perspective. So what you say, there's an error in right field that benefits him. You say, oh, my gosh, the athleticism it took just to get close to that ball. Wow. Oh, my God. I can't even believe he was even near it. So what you're doing is you're yes-anding the negative in a very positive way. We call it scotching. What you do is you convert the negative into a positive and then don't let up on it. It drives
3: Stay in the bit. Don't leave the bit.
2: It's really kind of a passive-aggressive way of delicately taking a shot at them that they might not realize. Is that correct?
19: It's the aggressive, passive-aggressive way to take a shot at people. But tell him, I already know, you know, based on the way you describe him, he can hold on to that bone forever. Can I tell him, don't let go of the bone. Keep it in your teeth.
2: Okay.
19: And it'll drive him nuts, but nobody around him can get offended because he's saying positive stuff.
2: Oh, that's clever. I like
3: that's
2: that.
3: That's pretty good.
2: That's some galaxy brain trash talk theory right there.
3: Now, can he hold the bit?
2: First of all, I have to explain it in the way that guy just explained it. I might play this clip
3: for him. Yeah,
2: maybe that's the way to go. I think he could. I don't know if he can hold the bit. This is when we learn.
3: All right. Hey, Jim, you're on the score.
20: Hey, love your show. To speak, do not let your son be a Jag meatball. Not in that setting, not at their park. The White Sox, drunk White Sox fans will beat him up.
3: I'm glad you corrected yourself.
20: I've had it happen to friends of mine.
2: It did.
20: You go to a big rivalry game, you can't be a Jag. I mean, because they're as passionate as you, and they probably have more alcohol than Ruben will have in them.
2: Yes, that is true. Yeah, no, for the record, my wife agrees with you. Spoke to her during the break. She agrees and thinks that, you know, people can be crazy. You never know.
3: They can.
2: Danger lurks. Didn't somebody get shot in a ballpark by accident a couple years ago?
3: Yeah, that one.
2: I forget what ballpark.
3: It was that one.
0: Not according to the owner.
2: What ballpark was it again?
3: It was that one.
2: It was?
3: That still is being investigated,
2: but what did ShotSpotters have to say about it?
3: Well,
2: I don't know. There's concern.
3: It's a lot of concern.
2: Yeah. But no, I don't think that's going to happen. I've had wonderful times at the rate, you know? And never once had anything. Yes. Yes.
3: Good.
2: Yeah, I've had wonderful times.
5: You've done a fifth there, haven't you? so to speak. An inning, not a shot.
2: That's a good. Did I do a fifth there? I think I did.
5: For
2: as
5: last
2: a matter
5: Cubs Sox, didn't
2: last
5: you?
2: Last Cubs Sox. I did do a fifth inning there.
3: That booth, that placement there.
2: Oh.
3: That's choice.
2: Yeah, it really is. It really is choice. Here's the thing. If he gets cheese fries dumped on him, then I don't have to buy the cheese fries. You know, they're right there. So if he times it right, like I see the neighbor get the cheese fries, I'm like, Root, now. Go for it now. They all get dumped on him, and I just help myself.
5: They're called Irish nachos at our ballpark, yuppie. Go back. Go back up north, yuppie.
2: Maybe it'll be a campfire milkshake.
5: Oh, I'd be so lucky, yeah.
3: Hey, man, they got the pierogies next. You can get the grilled dog and the pierogies.
2: Oh, dude,
3: that
2: really?
3: That was my combo a couple weeks ago.
2: Where are the pierogies?
3: It's right there in the 100 section. You can go get a grilled dog, and they literally have, like, your choice of pierogies right there.
2: Oh,
0: the
2: my God.
0: The third base side?
3: Right behind home plate.
0: Okay, yeah, on the third base side, they had
3: like
0: the pierogies, the empanada pierogi combination.
2: Oh, my God.
0: Unbelievable.
2: Yeah. It's the best. It might be the best food at any ballpark.
3: I don't see how it couldn't be.
2: Like, the assortment, I need to go 2 hours early and go hungry and have three meals there.
3: I will suggest for Ruben, he's been there, though, right?
2: Yes.
3: You guys have been to games there.
2: Yeah.
3: That maybe if he wants to get a feel for this without it being as dangerous, a little circle of the ballpark. Have him walk on out to the outfield. And like, hey, you guys walk on out there.
2: We've done it.
3: And see what type of looks Ruben gets in his Cubs gear.
2: Mm-hmm.
3: See what type of friends he might make, too. Let's go out to Evanston and Jake. Hey, Jake, you're on the score.
4: Hey, good day, guys. So I have the opposite thought. What if your father is the magnanimous one being the instigator, and you're the child visiting that, like you're witnessing that? Because that's how I went through Cubs experiences with my father. He was the one doing the instigating, so to speak.
3: How did that make you feel?
4: I didn't know yet at the time, but now I love it because I'm really good at it as well.
2: Oh, that's fascinating. Yeah.
4: So I got to see the actual healthy instigation, and now I can do it in a healthy form and go into other people's towns and do it and laugh and talk. And then Tanny, like we said, where you go into another bar afterwards with the jersey on, you're having fun. So it was a healthy way to experience it, seeing my father do it in a healthy manner, sometimes crossing the lines, of course. But it was good to see.
2: Well, I got to say, that's actually beautiful advice. That's lovely. That's thoughtful. That's real. And I will take that opportunity to show him how it's done. I'm sure every once in a while I'll be giving it to the neighbors comfortably.
5: So to speak.
0: To the kid?
2: Well, no. To the other kid? No. I'll let them do that. But Sox fans, yeah. I think I got to wear my gear as well. Let's go.
3: All right. It might be a bigger issue for you.
2: Think so?
3: Mm. You know what? Do you, man. Just be careful. I don't want to be doing a sad show on Monday. Welcome.
2: We lost Spiegs yesterday.
3: This was the Spiegel at Home show.
5: From the Matt Spiegel Memorial Studios.
3: Does it happen that quick, Tanny? By Monday, we got the honorary like right out here.
2: Uh-huh. Lawrence, you can host the 7-hour tribute. You can do it.
3: It won't be 7.
2: No, it won't.
5: The 7-segment tribute. Like, oh, well, we're all out of stuff. And it's 4:40.
2: Well, we couldn't find anybody else to say nice things. All we had was 7 segments.
5: I gotta tell you, I got my hands full with the thon and other things. I can't do it. I can't do a tribute show for you right now. Yeah. So gotta make it out of there alive.
2: How dare you? Hey, you make time, Tanny.
3: Pick your spot, Speaks, because this is not the week to ask Tanny to do
2: week.
3: Any tribute stuff.
2: Tough week to do it.
3: Next time, though. Next time. Mike is out. Well, Matt. Hey, Mike, you're on the score.
21: How you guys doing?
2: We're good, Mike.
21: I heard Lawrence tell about his experience in San Diego, and I had a very, very different experience in 1984 for the playoff. Went to the games 3 and 5, and you might recall that Mike Royko wrote just a scathing article about how San Diego wasn't a real city. And by game 5, those San Diego fans were so angry. I was surrounded by people with teddy bears in like hangman's nooses, and people were ripping the heads off of teddy bears in their mouth and spitting at my brother and I and screaming profanities at us. It was just a horrible, horrible scene. And I was going to live in San Diego and decided to turn around and come back to Chicago for some pizza and hot dogs.
2: There you go. Good choices. Good choices, sir.
3: I mean, living
2: that's
3: in
2: vicious.
3: San Diego's great.
2: I know, but not if you're going to be ripping the heads off of teddy bears and nooses.
3: That was 42 years ago.
2: It's true. It's a long time ago.
3: Yeah. And if it's playoff games. Like, the energy in a playoff game is going to be very different than the rivalry game in May.
2: Yeah. It's true. Like, I was at Wrigley in the stands for the Christopher Morel walk-off home run in 23 against the White Sox. And that explosion, whew, man, that rivaled a playoff game. The way that felt in the 9th inning and that night rivaled a playoff game at Wrigley.
3: Was it the 2020 season where Jose Abreu went crazy over there?
2: Yeah,
5: three homers. Yeah, as he's one to do in that ballpark. We miss Jose Abreu, yeah. Three bombs, I think, in one game that year.
3: It was insane.
2: Yes, it was.
3: We were like, oh, my God. And like, there's no one there to see it because, you know, pandemic and whatnot.
2: Yeah. Damn pandemic.
3: Enjoy the season. It's very important. Hey, Tom, you're on the score.
22: Hey, guys. Thanks for getting to me. You know, the one thing I would say is I feel that when the White Sox are doing well, that it's just going to be more of a positive vibe in the ballpark. So I definitely wouldn't really be to where I think Sox fans are actually going to be in better spirits and less likely to get chippy than when the Sox are doing bad and if the Cubs are doing as well as they are currently doing.
3: That actually makes a lot of sense, that it's a happier group of people right now than the last 3 years for sure.
22: And I would say it's to avoid any area, especially when it starts to get crowded, but right around the left field foul pole where the concourse goes from, you know, the edge of the infield into the outfield area, that always kind of bottlenecks.
3: Yes.
22: And I see some rowdiness there, so that's something to think about.
2: Yeah, thank you. Appreciate it. Texter's getting in on this. It speaks, let him fly. Step in if people take issue. Maybe give him a heads up of what could happen if he gets a little crazy, but don't scare him. LOL, I like that one. Here's one. More importantly than trash talking, tell him that when the drunk lady next to him takes her shirt off, he should look. It's a huge growth moment, says the texter to the Score.
5: Back to my story about being an usher at Wrigley.
2: Yeah? Some things happened?
5: Hud was right. And you didn't have to have a Cardinals uniform on to witness those things.
2: I mean, that's a big moment. It's a potential for...
5: Sometimes it's not what you think or what you want, but you'll take it, you know?
3: It's up to him.
2: Yeah. I get it. It's a possible learning moment.
3: So we can get Russ to do hit and run, right?
2: On Sunday?
5: The Score remembers Matt Spiegel.
3: See, let's try to game this out. Carmi V's getting married, so she's going to be gone for like a month.
5: Yeah, I'm trying to get in on that wedding because it's happening in Italy. So I'm trying to do the accelerator friendship with Carmi V program so I can get invited. Mm-hmm.
3: I figured the last time that she was here that we would get the invite, but no.
5: Oh, no.
2: So not just 7 segments? Really? You don't think?
0: We can make it 8.
3: How?
2: Got to double up, you know?
3: Could I convince Parkins to do 2 hours a day?
5: I mean,
3: like
5: obviously.
3: He jumps off a fox and then just...
2: Yeah, just hops on right here.
3: Yeah.
2: Yeah, you probably could. I don't know if I'd advise it.
5: No, he just meets with someone else. Yeah.
2: Oh, with somebody else. Yeah, no, sure, I get it. I understand.
5: None of us here want that for this show.
2: Danny will be here in 6 days. We get to do radio for 4 hours. You, me, and Danny all together.
3: Yeah, you, me, and Danny.
2: All together. Oh, I missed it. I missed my chance.
3: It's your
2: I know,
3: thing.
2: Man. It's my thing.
3: It's your
2: I know.
3: Thing.
2: And you're playing, and I'm right there, and I missed you, me, and Danny all together.
3: You, me, and Danny.
2: That's exactly right. Alex, where were you? Where were you for that?
3: Wait, don't
2: moment?
3: Turn it on him.
2: That's my bit, though. I love to turn it on Alex. You never know.
3: Yeah, the Radiothon is going to be Thursday, and it's going to be great. And I've been reading like some of the stuff that he sent. He's like, okay, so like you're going to be in on this segment and then you're going to be out. Because, you know, we bring a lot of nice people in here that have incredible stories to tell us so that we can help raise money. So hopefully we can live in a future where we don't have to worry about our people dying from cancer.
2: Yeah,
3: so,
2: that would be a lovely thing.
3: Yeah, it would be. So we got a lot of cool stuff that's available, but Danny will be here next Thursday for the Radiothon. And shout out to Craig Council, who was, I thought, beautiful in talking about Danny's brother Brad yesterday and talking about the importance of the Radiothon. The Cubs for a Cure Radiothon will be Thursday, and it will start with the midday show at 10 a.m.
2: A little bit more on the feeling of being in enemy territory with a good friend of ours who's got a cool thing going on this weekend, too. That's up next on The Score.
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24: 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Prevagen, made for your brain. Justin Rose won a U.S. Open at Marion 13 years ago, the last time major was played near Philadelphia. Here at Aronim Inc., it would take a miracle to make the cut.
9: He needs an up and down here. Try to stun it into the left slope and let it roll down to the fly. Hits it, comes out nicely. Sort of half-duffed shot, runs towards the hole. Is it going to go in the hole? Is it going to go in the hole? And he holds it! Justin Rose holds it for the weekend.
24: Raymond Burns, the call as Rose stuck it right down the throat there. Rose plus three with that eagle. He is right on the cut line.

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12: Matt Walsh, who you know from all sorts of movies.
13: Matt, thanks so much for joining us. We appreciate you jumping on with us.
12: Hello, Matt.
13: Uh-oh, Cylon's got him.
12: They got him.
13: Matt, thanks for joining us. We're really sorry about the technical issues here, man.
14: Thank you for having me, and turns out all those layoffs at the Score IT department didn't pay off.
12: They really didn't.
13: They really didn't.
12: No. you just got a lot more real than you bargained for. We are going in the emotional tank for the rest of the interview.
15: Afternoons on the Score.
13: It was true.
16: How about we talk with Matt Walsh?
13: Like, can we throw... Because I don't know if Matt Walsh's people were calling in earlier speaks, but we were getting all sorts of comedy advice.
12: Yeah, and I think Brad Morris is on the line, too. I think we have Matt Walsh and Brad Morris. And these are hilarious gentlemen from the Bear Down podcast, among many, many other things. And you know them from a wide variety of things, but principally you know them from our show.
13: Yes.
12: So congrats to them on getting to be
13: both
12: on our show again. Both you guys. It's a big day. How you doing? How you processing being on this show again?

0: Yeah, I'm honored to be on the show that made me. So thank you for having me back.
1: Full circle, isn't it? It's a big moment.
0: I owe you a bottle of wine or something, both of you.
2: Yeah, thank
3: you.
2: Well,
3: we are going back to Circa in August, so you know you should meet us out there.
0: By the pool?
3: Yeah.
0: Can I get a little more clothing on the people serving the food?
3: No.
2: Wow.
3: No, not at all.
2: First time request ever.
0: That's a health hazard. Come on.
3: Wasn't hazardous to me.
2: Seriously, we should paint that picture. That was like the best atmosphere ever to watch a football game, I think. Maybe.
0: Yeah, that was nice.
3: But you know what really sucked about it?
2: Nothing.
3: No.
2: Nothing
3: something
2: at all.
3: Did.
2: Thanks for your call.
3: Do you remember what sucked about it, Speaks?
2: No,
3: because the
2: I
3: moment
2: don't.
3: Was great.
2: Yeah, we're watching the Sunday night game. What was it? Was it Eagles-Giants?
3: No, it was Cowboys-Packers. And remember what happened?
2: Yeah, it's completely different teams.
3: It tied.
2: Oh, yeah, that's right. That part did suck. Yeah.
3: Yeah.
2: But we had a good time. Matt and Brad and several of your hilarious and known friends from the Bluebird Improv Collective are here in town. I'm going to see the show tomorrow night. I'm missing Cubs Sox in real time so I can hang out and watch you guys do comedy together at the Studebaker Theater tomorrow night at 7:30. That's going to be so fun. I can't wait to see you guys do your thing.
0: Yeah, that's a great venue. We're excited. Gonna be rocking.
2: Yeah, I mean that's super duper cool. Matt, as the Bears guy you are, have you experienced being in enemy territory, like being in Green Bay to watch a game?
0: I went to Green Bay a couple times, up to Lambeau, once with a buddy who's a Packer fan, so I felt safe. Had an escort and no incidents. Very cordial. I think I just had a modest Bears hat. I didn't have full Zubaz on or anything like that. You know what I mean?
3: What's it like when you walk into like the Upright Citizens Brigade though?
2: Well,
3: is that different?
2: He is the Upright Citizens Brigade.
3: Or to the improv people. Is there like a anchorman type deal? Yeah.
0: No, because you're in the audience. You don't really run into each other. So if you're in the audience, you're sort of in the black. You're in the dark. So nobody really sees you when you're there.
2: This was Lawrence's idea this weekend, that we dream of the Cubs fans and the White Sox fans getting together for a big Green Bay sucks chant in the middle of the baseball game.
0: Oh, that would unify the whole city.
2: Yes.
0: That's a really good point.
2: This is the idea.
3: I mean, I've been to so many events now, and maybe you guys have too, where it's supposedly like a Chicago thing and you're going against Kansas City or the Cubs are playing the Rangers or whoever. And then all of a sudden, a Green Bay sucks chant. Now, this has replaced Detroit sucks, because that used to be the thing that the Red Wings used to, like,
2: right,
3: that would break out.
2: But both of those are factually true, you know, which makes it a little more comfortable, I think.
0: They should train the bouncers at the ballparks to start that chant when people start mixing it up.
2: Oh, what a great idea.
3: That's brilliant.
0: You know what I mean?
2: Yeah, it's kind
0: crowd
2: of a
0: crowd control.
2: Uh-huh. A little pacifying mechanism for the bouncers. Yeah.
3: Brad, what about you? Have you ever been into enemy territory in any way, any different way?
0: Is he there?
2: No, Matt, can you do a Brad Morris impression? What would that be like? Come on.
4: Yeah, then there it was great. No, I can't do that.
2: That's the worst Brad Morris impression I've ever heard.
4: I'll work on it. Yeah. I've never thought about
2: it. I thought he was there. It was just, so did I. He's not. It's okay. That's terrible. My God. Can Brad do a Matt Walsh impression?
4: I bet he could. I'm a little like, hey, what's going on? How's it going? This is Matt Walsh. How are you, Colbert's? That's my Matt Walsh impression.
2: Those are both really good.
0: So your son is going to wear a Pete Crow Armstrong jersey and a double chain. Is that what I'm hearing?
2: Yeah, double chain, and he's got a buzz cut. I think he's trying to be PCA. He's not copping to it.
0: Does PCA have like reddish hair?
3: He does.
2: Yeah, yeah. We're gonna have
0: he
2: to.
0: He should go. My advice is get some mousse or some Whole Foods tint and color the hair.
4: and go full impression, and people will enjoy the effort.
2: Oh, that's true. That's true. So
4: you know what I mean?
2: Yeah, that's a lovely thought. We had a guy.
4: It's like a character walking through Disney that he might even get autographs.
2: Hey, little PCA. Hey, come here, little PCA. Yeah. I like that. We had a guy call last segment who suggested that Ruben does something from the improv world called scotching, where he like points out if somebody makes an error on the White Sox, like, oh, well, at least he made a good effort. At least he made a good effort, like some passive aggressive commentary on problems with the opposition. Does that make any sense to you?
4: I've never heard of scotching, but it seems like sarcasm would inflame the situation.
2: Yeah, and it's probably racist, so I'm sorry I brought it back up. I want to apologize.
3: You're not sorry.
2: To the Scots.
4: They're a very persecuted minority in this country, the Scots.
3: Matt, I know this is a weird thing to ask because you think that everyone in Hollywood is connected, but since we brought up PCA, do you know his dad?
4: Is his dad an... I guess I don't. Is his dad an actor?
2: Yeah, both his parents.
3: Matt Armstrong.
2: Matthew John Armstrong from Naperville. And is it Ashley Crow?
5: That's correct.
2: Yeah, is his mom... They were both actors, similar age group, and then...
3: That's why I took a shot in the dark.
2: Spawned a little PCA instead, or in addition.
4: No, he came... I know, I don't know that I know them, but I may have run into them, but I know the school his kid went to out by me in California,
2: the baseball factory.
4: Yeah, he went to our little elementary school, and so some of the teachers knew him, so... Oh. Little connection there.
3: That's adorable.
2: That is adorable.
4: Yeah.
2: So Bluebird Improv, just one night, tomorrow night at the Studebaker?
4: Yeah, and I just want to say your kid's going to be fine. I don't think people go hard at young people. You know what I mean? Like, they're not full adults yet. Like, if he's being a loudmouth, I don't think he'll get in trouble.
2: I appreciate that.
3: Matt, before we let you go, what life advice did you get from Method Man?
4: Oh my God! Well, if I followed his example, I would work out in the gym every day, but I don't. That guy's a gym rat. He was always telling me how I did legs today or I did this today. I'm like, oh my God! Like drinking protein or creatine. He's really dedicated working out. So I didn't take the advice.
3: He was a very well thought of lacrosse player.
4: Really?
3: Yes, growing up, like that's part of Method Man's like origin story is that he I think he had turned down lacrosse scholarships to join Wu-Tang Clan.
4: Wow, I don't think I knew that. That's really cool.
3: See, now you got another thing in common with him because we know how good you were at lacrosse.
4: I've worked with the RZA too, so I've had two of the Wu-Tangs in my
2: Wow.
3: Now you got to collect them like Infinity Stones.
4: I know. I got to get on it. I got to get everyone. Too late for Old Dirty Bastard, but still.
3: R.I.P. Matt, you're the best as always, man. We appreciate you.
4: Yeah, thank you, guys. And you'll have fun out there. Don't worry about the game.
2: Thanks, man. Appreciate it. I'm going to have fun tomorrow night at Bluebird Improv over at the Studebaker in the Fine Arts Building, one of the coolest buildings in this entire city. Can't wait to see you guys do your thing. It's Matt Walsh joining us right here on The Score. 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We got Bears schedule stuff.
3: Brad was supposed to join us, though, right?
2: Theoretically.
3: Okay.
2: But we got Bears schedule stuff to break down, and we'll do that next on 104.3 The Score.
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29: Spiegel and Holmes. Afternoons on the Score.
0: The Bears have the hardest schedule in the NFL. Winning the NFC North last season means they get a first-place schedule this year. In addition to playing the highly competitive NFC North, Chicago faces both of the Super Bowl participants from last season in the Seahawks and Patriots, as well as the Bills and Eagles. What do you think, Kyle?
1: Great power comes great responsibility. Yep. Play a big boy schedule now. You're a big boy team. I actually think it could have been a lot worse. They get the Packers kind of early when they might not have Parsons. They get the division at the end of the season. For all this talk, this doom and gloom about the Bears are going to have the most difficult schedule, the Bears have a very talented quarterback and a very head coach, an arrogant head coach. I don't mind the schedule. I have an apologist tone on the schedule.
3: There's a lot of think pieces on the schedule, and we are going to offer you one here in this segment on the Speed Going Home show. The Bears schedule is out. The NFL schedule is out, and we are discussing.
2: Well, I mean, there's a lot of think pieces out on a lot of things in terms of the schedule. There's some people with some crazy stuff.
3: Like?
2: Colin Coward thinks that the NFL is quietly punishing Sean Payton because of the outspoken nature of things he has said before.
3: So
2: he thinks the Broncos got quietly punished because their first 6 weeks are an absolute gauntlet on the schedule.
3: They were going to have to play those teams.
2: Correct, Lawrence, but don't let that get in the way of Colin Coward's take today. And so,
3: I mean, it is pretty rough.
2: Sure, but it is. But then it gets easy after that if you're looking at that kind of thing.
3: It's also possible that Justin Fields is quarterbacking the Chiefs in week one.
2: I guess that's true, huh?
3: Yes.
2: It's likely.
3: Yes.
2: Mm-hmm. So, but we're not here to make crazy statements about the Broncos schedule.
3: Plus, Trevor Lawrence cut his hair. We don't know if that's a whole thing of like that's his power and now it's gone.
2: Did he cut it as part of the Jaguars schedule release?
3: I don't think so. I think he did the haircut a couple weeks ago, but they baked it into the schedule release.
2: I did the Fox 32 schedule release special last night.
3: I didn't know that it was going to be a panel of four of you all.
2: Carmi V. And Cassie Carlson and Tina Wen and me, all of us hanging out. But what was funny is like we did the regular show at 6 o'clock, and then 6:30 when the schedule comes out, it was all of us, four of us and the producers, so six of us, all on our phones watching the different schedule release videos because the schedule release videos are unbelievable.
3: Well, now the NFL is watching those too to make sure that no one made fun of Mike Vrabel and Diana Russini.
2: So that was like everybody was watching. Did anybody do it? Did any team?
3: I don't know.
2: The Chargers get close?
3: The Chargers are always on the forefront. Like they are pushing the boundaries like always. I haven't looked at any breakdowns yet, but usually if you're looking for stuff that's inside, the Chargers schedule release is the one to do that with.
2: They did a take on Halo, on the game Halo, and is really, really good. Carmi V was all wrapped up inside the Halo thing last night. I thought the Bears one was funny, though.
3: With Rome as Bob Ross?
2: Yes, I thought it was adorable.
4: Welcome back. I'm Romo Dunze, and today we're doing a little scene of the 2026 schedule that I hope you enjoy. Now, we have our base, and we're going to add some highlights.
5: Adunze! Touchdown!
6: The end zone touchdown!
5: He's got it! Touchdown, Adunze!
4: Not those kind of highlights, although they do look pretty good. We'll start with a little bit of gold and let the good times roll on the canvas. Then we'll add a few pats of red to really add some depth down there. Let's go ahead and clean off our brush before the next step. And just beat the heck out of it. That's the most fun part. Now let's add some details to our sky. Take a dab of the white and make some big clouds. At first it's good, then it looks better, then it looks its best. Maybe we'll put some little birds up there. Just some happy little birds floating around. Perfect. And if you mess up on one of them, that's okay. You can just turn into a jet like so. We've got some great trees over here, so let's add a little texture. I'm gonna use this old tool that I had lying around.
7: Oh, there we go. Cheese grater.
8: This is what rivalries are made of.
7: That's it. Yes. Oh, you can
4: tease. Isn't that satisfying? Now let's focus on the lake. Maybe you got a couple ships sailing in, one from the north, one from the south. You could eat and add a little dolphin in there if you'd like. In our world, we can have anything that we want. Any old thing. Let's add some little critters down here. Maybe you've got a few cats, maybe even a buffalo. Be brave. And shoot, with that, I think we about have a finished painting. It's that easy. Really hope you've enjoyed it. Until then, I'd like to wish you all a happy painting and bear down, my friend.
3: That's well done.
2: That's a good performance by Rome as Bob Ross.
3: And he's clearly watched some of it because the cleaning the brush part is a significant part of Bob Ross's thing. And for him to get that nuance down, that's excellent.
2: Said happy little matchups instead of happy little clouds.
3: Or trees.
2: Yeah, or trees, exactly.
3: I highly recommend, if people have not watched it, since we already mentioned Melissa McCarthy earlier, the Netflix documentary Bob Ross, Happy Accidents, Betrayal, and Greed. It is outstanding.
2: It's sad.
3: And I want to say Melissa McCarthy was one of the producers of that.
2: It's a very sad story.
3: It is sad. But there's also like the joy of what it is that he did. You know,
2: mm-hmm.
3: You know, he's just a great dude.
2: So the Chargers apparently did include message from the New York Post.
3: Oh.
2: In their video, going after Vrabel a little bit. Yeah, I thought the cheese grater to put some texture onto the painting and then say, now, isn't that satisfying? Because it is. The fact that the Bears are better than the Packers and Caleb Williams is better than Jordan Love and Ben Johnson's better than Matt LaFleur right now, you can say all those with impunity for the rest of the offseason. Don't miss your chance. It is satisfying. Thanks, Rome.
3: It was on the list of things where I was like, you know, if I was doing the show, I would text the guys this, but I'm on vacation. I'm watching a little bit of the national coverage of the NBA and seeing Quentin Richardson on ESPN and them doing like a talk back with Q about the playoffs, and he has on his set, along with all the knucklehead stuff and all of his, he has a cheese grater. And I was like,
2: the
3: is
2: hat,
3: that
2: the cheese grater hat?
3: It's just, yeah, it's just sitting like in the corner.
2: Oh.
3: And I was like, that's Chicago through and through
2: that
3: right there.
2: Is tremendous.
9: As do we, thanks to Rinaldi's.
2: Yes,
9: you know,
2: yes.
9: And you always keep it close by, you know?
2: And that has, I believe, some remnants of the cheddar from back then.
10: Yeah, it does.
3: Should probably clean it.
2: Might want to take care of that.
3: Or, you know, penicillin. We have it just mm-hmm. in case.
10: Tammy, you can have it back.
2: Yeah, it's pretty grim. So looking at this schedule, I've gone through and I've got a Bears record.
3: Oh, Lord.
2: A lot of people have done that. Brad Biggs had him at 9-8 this morning.
3: That's what everyone does. That's why Rosie would make fun of it.
2: Okay. Well, you know, so I take it you have not done so,
3: no.
2: Sir? Is that what that sounds like to me?
3: Yeah, because I don't know who's on the roster yet.
2: Well, I think we've got a pretty good idea. I think everybody's doing it around there.
3: I don't know who's hurt.
2: Well, I'll tell you what.
3: Make it out of training camp.
9: We got your predictions from last year, Speaks, and we don't have time to play, but you were perfect, as usual.
2: Yeah, I nailed
9: every
2: right?
9: game. Yeah.
2: Thank you, Tanny.
10: Lawrence, what if I told you a motivated Dio was going to be there week one?
3: All right, you know what? Now you've hooked me.
2: Mm-hmm.
3: Now I'm ready to make that prediction.
2: Well, here's what I've got. Thanks for asking. I've got him starting 3-1, and then they end up 4-4. They do beat Tampa, so they're 5-4 at the bye. And then I've got 4 straight wins after the bye. They get to 9-4. 2-2 down that tough stretch to finish. They're 11-6, and they're a playoff team. Good night, everybody. That's what I got right there. I got the Bears at 11-6. What's interesting is that Vegas and the various gambling sites very much do not agree. 9.5 is the over-under.
3: It's a good number.
2: 9.3 is the statistical suggestion from the ESPN win machine.
3: Win machine.
2: They are listed by DraftKings and others as the third best odds to win the division. The third favorite within the division, behind Green Bay and Detroit. And you could argue that with those numbers, they are not just a regression candidate, the Chicago Bears, but a flat-out regression prediction. There's always regression in this league, as well as a team stepping up like the Bears did last year. The NFL has mastered parity, as we know. This is bulletin board stuff, I
3: 100%.
2: Would think. In a big way, bulletin board stuff for Ben Johnson and his coaches.
3: Whatever they need to help motivate them, if people think that they are going to fall backwards, use that as fuel. You shouldn't have to, but if the little extra motivation never hurt anybody.
2: Yep.
3: You can use that. The thing is like part of the reason that I don't do like that thing is that I'm still trying to figure some of the stuff out. I think some of the teams are too. You can't tell me who the starting quarterback for the Vikings is.
2: Without a
3: doubt. We have an idea.
2: Right. But like, so week two, they get Minnesota. Is that so early that it's not Kyler Murray? Right?
3: Right.
2: So, to your point. So the week, the matchup with Minnesota at the end of the year, when it's week 18, that almost assuredly is Kyler Murray with a year with Kevin O'Connell under his belt. How good are they then?
3: First game against Green Bay. Is Micah back? Is he hobbled?
2: It's week 5. It could be Micah coming back, and that's when Darnell Wright will have to break him again.
3: How is all this stuff in the offseason? How are the Patriots as a franchise going to be dealing with this type of stuff?
2: Yep.
3: Like, there's
2: all of it.
3: There's so much that you don't know, but I do think that if we're only looking at last year's schedule, and that's the way that people frame the conversation about the Bears' schedule, that it's so tough because you're taking the records from teams last year, but this league flips around. The Bears were a perfect example of that.
2: Yes, they were.
3: Last year.
2: Yes, they were. So let me ask you this, because I heard this bandied about last night with some of the Fox bosses. Do you think that the league is betting on the Bears as a regression candidate by giving them 4 island games in the first 9 weeks? So they've got the Monday Nighter in week 3, and then the Pats and the Seahawks games are back-to-back on a Thursday and a Monday, and then the Bucks on a Sunday. There are no specific island games in terms, you know, over the rest of the year. They're on Thanksgiving.
3: And Christmas.
2: I know. And there is the primetime game, the
3: Peninsula
2: Saturday
3: games, as I like to call them.
2: Oh, I like. So the holiday games are the Peninsula games? Well, how about?
3: Yeah, because they're not alone. There are 3 games on Thanksgiving and there are 3 on Christmas, right?
2: But how about the Isthmus game?
3: Sure.
2: That has to be on Christmas.
3: Christmas, they got it.
2: Christmas is the Isthmus game, right? It has to be.
3: My
2: Alex, anybody? Huh?
3: Christmas. My pushback to the Fox people would be they're on Thanksgiving and they're on Christmas. That the Bears as an entity are so wanted. And then there's a Saturday night game that they have against Buffalo in the back half. So they're well represented from a national standpoint.
2: Yes, they are. Yes, they are. So I think the pushback is sensible. And I don't think that the league thinks it through to that kind of level.
3: I think the league looks at the Bears. It doesn't matter. It doesn't matter if they're good or not. Bears fans still watch.
2: Dude, Bears-Packers on Christmas.
3: Yes. And it won't matter if the Bears are, 7-8 at that point or whatever. Yeah. People are going to watch that game.
2: You know it's going to happen. That on Christmas morning somewhere, and it could be in the burbs because you do it early enough, it doesn't matter where, some kid is going to get awoken and be told, hey, just so you know, unwrap this. And they unwrap the gift and they realize they're not going to grandma and grandpa's for Christmas. They're going to Soldier Field to see Bears Packers. Come on.
3: I really do like this quirk in the schedule, and I didn't take a poll of the rest of the schedules, but I like division to end the season.
2: Can we stay on the Christmas idea for a second, though?
3: Sure.
2: Would you?
9: Dad, it's 3 in the morning. It's 3 in the morning, Dad. Yeah, you got to get down there. Do you know how long it takes to get in there?
2: Stop. Dad, why are you waking me up? Dad, I was really looking forward to see Grandma. How dare you, Dad? You ruined Christmas.
3: You can FaceTime her from Soldier Field. From the South lots.
2: But like,
3: she can meet George.
2: But I wonder if we got parents out there who've thought about this as an idea. Like, you know, you're going to buy one game, buy the Christmas game. Like, you go on StubHub or whatever, you find a way in, you buy the Bears-Packers on Christmas, and then you've got that game. It could be a gift to anybody. Tell them, don't tell them, whatever. I think it's really cool that the Bears and Packers are there. All right, thank you. So division games going out. The 3 division games going out, that game, and then the Lions and the Vikings, you like 3 in a row?
3: I love that. Baseball has been honing in on that, of like, hey, let's have a series of consequence towards the middle and end of September in the division. I love this for football because it's easier to do. And I picked a team at random just while we were talking. The Bengals get the Ravens and Browns to end this. Like, That's what I want. Like, I want there to be the conflict that NBC has to figure out. Which game is the Sunday night game in week 18? Which one of those, or I guess week 18. Which one of those games is going to matter? Which one is going to bring in the most eyes because something is on the line in those games? So, like, that's the type of stuff I'm like, yeah. Like, that's where they get the schedule part of it right.
2: Yeah. Yeah. Should be, you know, I think that is cool. And I...
3: Oh, Falcons got it too. Buccaneers, Saints, Panthers for the Falcons the last 3 weeks. That's how you do it.
2: Yeah, no, that's a good idea. I like it. I agree. And I have faith in the coaches to have some stuff figured out by then. You know, you look at the numbers and what the offense figured out along the way, and then Dennis Allen figured some stuff out along the way. If we've got faith in these coaches, then they ought to be better by the end of the season.
3: They have to be, because that's what they've sold us, Speaks. They didn't really do a lot in free agency, and the draft is, people have a lot of questions about what happened. What they told you is, we're going to coach better. And it seemed like they threatened DA. You better coach better this year with the defense, because this offense can score some points.
2: Mm-hmm.
3: So that's what they're selling, and we'll see if they can figure it out. Let's take a break. When we come back, let's talk to our guy, Connor McKnight. He is going to be doing all sorts of reports from the ballpark this weekend about the Cubs-White Sox series, so let's chat with him next here on The Score.
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11: Back near the stands! That ball is gone! Cubs win the ball game!
29: The Score is your headquarters for this epic crosstown clash. 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
26: Two huge game sixes in the NBA playoffs tonight as the Cavs look to wrap up the Eastern Conference semis against the Pistons at home as 4.5-point favorites after stealing game 5 on the road. Then the Spurs will try to close out the Minnesota Timberwolves in Minnesota. If Victor Wembanyama had not been ejected in game 4, the Spurs probably would have won that game and the series might be over already. The Wolves will have to try to win as 5.5-point home underdogs in tonight's game. I'm Adam Abdallah.
28: Welcome into the booth. I'm in for John Triffin, Connor McKnight. He's Steve Stone. You knew that already.
30: Murakami with a man in scoring position. Murakami in the center. Back goes Farshow. This ball is gone. Murakami with his first home run in front of White Sox fans here at Wrigley Field. A 2-run shot that gives him the lead.
31: The White Sox don't care what Murakami hits. They care how many runs he's going to drive in. If it's on home runs, so be it. That's his fourth. He's driven in six, and that was a line drive rocket straight away center field.
28: The bidet's been a lot of fun to talk about, that's for sure. I just kind of want to know who installed the thing, to be honest. I think it was Tom Bofia, one of the clubhouse guys.
31: Look, I think it's a pretty good idea, and you might want to take it on the road with you. Now, you never know how that plays out.
28: I don't know that they make them portable.
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35: Connor McKnight is phenomenal. He's good at pretty much anything that he tries, and you're very lucky to have him as part of a broadcast of White Sox baseball on CHSN. He joins us now here, and we're so happy that he gets an opportunity to come back. And he joins us on the Pottawatomie Casino and Hotel, the Midwest's best casino.
2: That game that we heard that call from was April 4th in Chicago, and Connor was doing the play-by-play along with Stoney. I watched that whole game and prepping for hit and run, and the White Sox were good, and they were fun, Connor, like that day. And that's when... With that win, they went to 3-5. Did you know around then? When did you start to think that they might be capable of something like this, because it was a 6-13 start overall, but maybe they played better than that number at some point early on in your mind.
3: Yeah, it's a good one. I would say probably round about that Kansas City series in KC. They split a four-game set. It was back-to-back 2-0 games. If I remember right, they won the first, lost the next two, and then won the fourth game going away. And right about that point, that last game of the series was one in which Jonathan Cannon was supposed to be the bulk guy. Well, he hurt his hip warming up in the bullpen, came out after, I think, three walks. And the White Sox won a game for the first time, I think, since 1900, pitching nine pitchers in nine innings. That's not a formula for victory often. And the White Sox won that ball game. And I not because of that one, but because of some of the other things that I was seeing and some of the depth that this team has put together, kind of started to think this is the first week was the first week. And I think we can kind of move on from some things now.
2: So that was a win that made them 6-10, Lawrence, that day in Kansas City.
4: Connor, it's funny because we talked with Stoney, was it maybe 3 weeks ago? And there was an excitement in him that we both looked at each other after we were done talking. We're like, Stoney feels really good about this team. And it's about the same time where it's like they're playing better, but they're not good. So seeing Stoney like be joyful, it kind of like hit the antennas where I'm like, oh, the spidey senses are going off. If that guy thinks that something good is happening.
2: Not when he works with Connor. He's not joyful then.
4: He's not?
2: To my knowledge. No. But go ahead, Lawrence. Go ahead. Yes.
4: It struck me as being something to pinpoint where it's not just him being a homer. It's the guy that's seen 60 years of baseball being like, something's happening here. So what do you think is happening?
3: Well, I can tell you, I don't want to speak for Steve, but I know some of the things that we've talked about that has him excited over the last 3 weeks since you guys talked with them, or some of the ways that the guys off the bench kind of fold into their roles and get used. You know, Will went to three straight pinch hitters the other night before Derek Hill popped the one that won the ball game. And when you've got guys that understand their roles in that way and can accomplish the feat, it means a lot to the rest of the ball club. I think and hear me when I say this. You guys know me well enough. You both do. I know that we've all heard stories about great clubhouses and understanding what that means and what that conversation entails and what it may not, right? But when I say that this clubhouse is one that pulls for everybody, regardless of whether or not you're fighting for a position, fighting for playing time, need to fend off the guy that's on the injured list so that you stay on this roster. All those things are in play every day in a major league clubhouse. This clubhouse feels different. It's unlike one that I've ever covered before. And I think that matters some to this particular team. Whether that matters years down the line, I have no idea, but I can tell you with 100% surety that it does matter now. And watching that environment get created and watching the guys take the baton and run with it has been really special.
2: How do you suppose it got that way?
3: I think Will allowed for it. I think the coaches that they brought in have revitalized, and nothing against anybody who was here really, truly. I think the coaches that they brought in Zach Bove and Derek Trillman have revitalized players' abilities to go find what makes them comfortable and what makes them good. They've allowed a guy like Davis Martin to go out there with a different game plan than everybody else, which is to say much less of a game plan, and let him go out there and, you know, do his thing, read swings, react in real time to how hitters are reacting to his stuff and play that game as opposed to having to play, you know, a little bit more of a metrically inclined heat sheet kind of thing that would let you go, okay, well, my slider only goes here and the changeup's got to go here, that kind of thing. Not to say that you can't win with that. There's a lot of two-pitch starters out there, Speed, you know this, who get along well, great, win Cy Youngs with that kind of thing. But I think that willingness to be open and willingness to allow guys to succeed in different ways has gotten this team, I think, gelling some.
4: With a quarter of the season gone, it's weird to ask this question, but I'm going to. Do you have a favorite moment? And ordinarily, like on its face, you would go, well, look at what Murakami is doing. But then you start to really think about it. Like, You've got the continued success of Colson Montgomery. You've got the Drew Romo game. You've got the Davis Martin start. You've got Noah Schultz being called up. You've got the Derek Hill game. Like, there's actually a lot of fun games and moments inside of this season for the White Sox. Is there one that stands out for you?
3: There isn't yet, but I will, but I'm not going to completely dodge the question, Lawrence. I would never. I think the game they had the other night where they went, if I remember right, Taylor for two, Sir Anthony Dominguez, then after that, then going to Brian Hudson to lock it down in the ninth because they wanted the lefty pocket for Hudson and looking for the right matchups for Dominguez in a night where, you know, that bullpen is a little tapped out. It they had to have that from their high leverage guys. I really like when a coaching staff is able to look at that bullpen and go, these are different roles, but it is what it is tonight. Your job tonight is to go out and get the hitters out that I tell you to go get out. Darren Jackson and I have talked about this for years. That's exactly how I want to run a ball club, exactly how I want to run a bullpen. And they did it that night and they won the game. That one really stood out to me.
2: That's really cool. That's adult modern managing going on. How has Murakami's presence and excellence affected the clubhouse culture that you described so well? What has it meant to have Murakami be this guy and this player to that culture?
3: You know, I get the sense that in terms of the guy, you have, here's a teammate that you get to kind of learn something different about every day. And because of the language barrier, and Mune is doing a really nice job, according to his teammates, of kind of bridging and breaking that gap with his acquisition of the language, there's only so many things that you've got on the conversational table, right? And each day that table gets a little bit bigger, it seems like, for his teammates and for himself. And that's kind of a fun thing to watch unfold. I don't know that a lot of guys have had that in a clubhouse before, whether they're, you know, guys who speak Spanish as a first language or guys who speak English as a first language. If you're Miguel Vargas and you're, you know, hanging out with, you know, a great command of both languages and getting to be Mune's maybe best friend on the team, like, that's a really cool thing. So it's something new every day, which I think baseball needs in a lot of different senses. And I think in terms of his approach at the plate is singular. It does not waver, and it doesn't change if he makes that really bad swing on a low outside slider that he thought was, you know, coming in as an inside fastball. He goes up there looking for the next thing the next time around. I think Sarah Langs had a tweet, correct me if I'm wrong, it was a couple of days ago, the only player to homer off multiple 98-plus fastballs is Munetaka Murakami, and the industry didn't think he could hit anything over 94, which is fascinating. And I think when you take a look at what he's able to cover on the plate, he swings with the A swing at what he can punish and then lets pretty much everything else go or misses it. And that's nothing changes how he's trying to attack guys.
35: That's amazing. Connor McKnight joining us. You'll see him on the broadcast on WCIU tonight as the White Sox and the Cubs, they play. So, look, I've got questions. I've got questions about Colson Montgomery, and you know that I have a lot of questions about Colson Montgomery. We've talked about this quite a bit over the last couple of months. That restart that the White Sox did with him, where they took him away from baseball, that seems antithetical, but I think is actually genius. It's worked. And it's so far has kept working from a slug standpoint, from a comfort standpoint. In your conversations with Colson Montgomery, has he exhaled yet? Or is there still that fear of, I might not be what everyone thought I was going to be?
3: I love that you're thinking about that. And I can definitively tell you that he's exhaled. I think part of what, and God, this is so good because it gets back to something Speaks was talking about with the clubhouse, right? I don't know, and I'm guessing here a little bit, but I talked to the guys enough. I don't know that Colson would have exhaled on his own, but he did with the help of his teammates. You understand what I'm saying?
35: Like, yes.
3: This, it has allowed him to do this. They pick him up. This team picks him up. He's got a best friend in Chase Mydroth playing across the diamond kind of thing. Like, that all matters. And I think with Colson too, shoot, guys, we had a great moment on Friday Night All Access 2 weeks ago where Colson had come through with a short stroke, sent the ball back up the middle, scored a couple of runs, gave the White Sox the lead, and there Brooke Fletcher is in the dugout with Colson afterward. And instead of giving you, you know, cliche this and happy to help the ball club that and, you know, all that good stuff, he's telling Brooke about how his first swing at bat was hot garbage, and he had to rework, you know, kind of the rest of the thing after that first swing. Then he did it, applied his approach to the AB, and gave the White Sox the lead. You have to have exhaled in order to get yourself to that point in the bigs, I think. And it's part of the reason I can tell you, yeah, he has definitely let loose.
4: It's interesting to me too, because if Murakami's not here and the White Sox aren't a game over 500, the spotlight would be primarily on Colson Montgomery. And it's I think what's great about what you're saying, Connor, is that the collective has allowed for him to just be, and he can just kind of be in the middle of this while other guys are succeeding around him.
3: Yes. And I think that's probably the case for a lot of guys in this clubhouse at this point, right? I don't think it's necessarily endemic to just Colson Montgomery. I think Miguel Vargas, before Colson Montgomery was here and really running, had to, you know, answer a lot of questions in front of cameras that might have been a little bit uncomfortable about how the team's playing, how he's playing, all that kind of stuff. I think in a somewhat similar way, Davis Martin had to answer those questions last season too. And I'll take the moment, if I can, guys, to just point this out. Whatever happens over the next couple of years, you know, hopefully it's a long run and the whole thing and a lot of success for all these guys. But when you start a rebuild the way that Chris gets and when Chris gets did in this front office, the things that happen, the building blocks that begin this thing last one way or another, right? And by bringing Martin Perez into the fold last season, you had a lot of pitchers learn what it is to go about your business every day in Major League Baseball. Guys are still crediting him for laying down some of the foundation that they're working off of now. That is why, and I'm guilty of this, guys, on radio shows I did up the dial before I moved around, like veteran signing, who knows, you give him his 80 innings, you move him around, you trade him on the deadline. It's more than that. It normally is. And I think it's worth pointing out, because whether it's him or Michael Taylor or Derek Hill or guys along the way, they all matter a little bit, and they're all just a little bit of piece in the pavement they're laying down.
2: I love that you brought that up. You know, it's funny, right now, Walt Weiss is benefiting from Martin Perez in Atlanta. He has a willingness to do anything he's asked. He has started games. He has had a three-inning relief stint, a one-inning relief stint against the Cubs the other night. And Weiss is going to start him again this weekend. He praises him every chance he gets. So he's that guy everywhere he goes, and you desperately need guys like that. That's really interesting.
3: And when you can get 80 grade tools, Spiegs, regardless of what they are, you if you can fit them into the clubhouse, you do. And that's 80 grade clubhouse guy.
4: What kind of stuff are you guys going to do this weekend?
3: Oh, Lawrence, you don't even know, man. You don't even know. Friday Night Access is absolutely jam packed and loaded. Make sure. I mean, you get stuck in traffic, you get whatever. Maybe you're like me, you live in Ward 1, and Alderman LaSpada hasn't figured out what to do with the Division Street exit yet. My God, can somebody get on that? And you're stuck in traffic for an extra 40 minutes. I'm not calling out names. I'm just saying somebody ought to get on
2: there
3: for the people in the good city. But either way, maybe you get home a little late. You're we're just about to start the second inning. I can cook dinner. I'll catch you up in the fifth. Don't miss the second. Don't miss the second inning tonight. We got a lot of fun planned for Saturday and Sunday as well. Sunday's Kids Day. Saturday, we'll get into the StatCast side of things. But it is, you know, so I'm looking out the window right now at the parking lots. The tailgates are full. The parking lots are packed. And there's an Italian sausage on the grill down there a couple rows back, and that has my name on it in a little bit, I think.
2: Listen to you.
4: I love it.
2: Listen to you. You deserve this, man. Like, this is, and baseball fans in this town deserve this. Lord knows Sox fans deserve this. You know? This is great.
3: I'm talking to everybody on the way in, man. The mood is up at the ballpark when the team is better. It just is, you know, for anybody who, and you, listen, I worked shows there for a long time, and you know, you get callers who say, oh, you just want to rag on the team, and you love when it's, no, man, this business, all these businesses, it's better when teams are winning. It's much more fun for you, for the family at home. It makes it easier to have to leave. It makes it better when you come back. It's just, it's a good tonic.
4: Well said. Connor, have fun tonight. We will be watching all weekend.
3: Thanks, boys. Appreciate it. Great to talk with you.
2: You got it. It's Connor McKnight
4: from CHSN. You can watch the broadcast on WCIU if you don't have CHSN.
2: Wow.
4: I love that guy. And you talk about someone who, like, his love for baseball is very deep. And I'm so happy and proud of him and his buddy Joe Brand. They used to do a baseball podcast together. Now Joe Brand has become one of the hockey play-by-play guys, and Connor's getting an opportunity to do some play-by-play.
5: They were too handsome together. They had to break that up.
2: Yeah, I agree. Joe Brand, great dude. Penguins, right? Pittsburgh Penguins. Play-by-play.
4: I joke with Connor's wife that Connor looks like every guy in Denver. Just tall and handsome and lanky and, you know, mountain climbing all the time. But seeing the joy of someone who loves baseball the way that he does, and if you didn't hear it, like if you were looking for a way back, if you're a White Sox fan, I would recommend like that as a guy that is analytically inclined, that is not, he's not a hyperbolic dude. So now you add that to Steve Stone, and you go, look at this. The first quarter of the season for the White Sox has been a lot of fun.
2: Yeah, it really has. And there's interesting, there's texters pushing back on, you know, well, but ownership is not going to do this.
4: That's fair.
2: And we know that's possible.
4: We know that's a feeling for people.
2: We know that it's a feeling and an inevitability, a feeling of inevitability, but we know that it's possible. And it might suck, but this moment doesn't. So
4: you got a perfect night, and from a weather standpoint, it looks like a perfect weekend.
2: And if you want to live in,
4: from a weather standpoint, it looks like a perfect weekend.
2: And if you want to live in the negativity of the past or the future, that is the possibility of the future. That is certainly your choice.
4: You're-

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4: 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Hoda Kotb reached out, Oprah, George Stephanopoulos. So I said no. I was booked on the Deitch Podcast before the Taylor Swift phenomenon. 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
4: My dear friends, it's a pleasure for me to greet all of you gathered together at White Sox Park on this great celebration as a community of faith in the Archdiocese of Chicago.
5: Pope Leo addressing White Sox fans last year.
6: He's making everyone go to confession.
5: Did you guys know the Pope is a Sox fan? Did you guys hear that? He was on the show this week, Pope Bob. The White Sox are leaning in. When is the Mitre Hat Night? I think it's August 11th is Pope Hat Night. Yes, Lawrence, it's happening.
6: Yeah.
5: And just yesterday, I guess today, they shared a video shot at Most Holy Redeemer Church in Evergreen Park. Father Tom Hurley is taking confession from a voice you will recognize. And at the end of it, stand-up comic, White Sox fan, and friend of the score, Pat McGann, is sitting in one of the pews afterwards as well. I think that sets it up. It's awfully good.
7: Father, I had to confess, I like this ball club a lot. But I need to get rid of the bad energy, this bad energy that I have.
8: What is it you're asking forgiveness for?
7: I say a lot of bad thing about the other team and their home.
9: The city of Chicago should do something about this place. Coming here, is, you know, it's not one of my favorite places to come.
8: Ozzy, is that you? Is this about the Cubs? What about when you got tossed?
7: I wasn't always perfect. Padre, I'm older. The White Sox will retire my number. I have my grandkids. I get that happy. But I don't want all this to keep me out of heaven.
8: You're good, Oz. Relax. We got a guy. He's Southside. He's a Sox fan. Remember, Oz, he was there rooting for you. Forget about those guys on the north side. You be you, Oz. The Pope's loving this team. He's got all of Rome cheering for the Sox. He loves Mooney and this young core. This team's lit, bro. You're good, man. You're good. Ozzy, are we good? It's a big week.
7: Yeah, buddy. We're in good hands.
6: Ozzy knows a guy.
5: That's Pat McGann who wrote it, and Nancy Faust is playing Take Me Out to the Ball Game. Look at that.
6: In the church.
5: Giving Nancy the respect and the inclusion she deserves.
6: She's incredible.
5: That's good stuff by the White Sox and CHSN right there.
6: Let's take a break. When we come back, what's up with the Cubs? Zach Zateman, who's going to be on play-by-play duty tonight, is going to tell us next here on The Score.
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3: Dick Van Dyke was in Mary Poppins. Chim Chiminy Chim Chim.
4: See,
3: Chim,
4: I knew Chim, you had Chim, a read. Yeah, see, I knew. Yeah.
3: That's about all I know. Julie Andrews still is alive.
4: Yeah.
3: And I saw her not too long ago on an interview. Very attractive woman.
4: We started with Patreon, and now we're right off into the song. But there's no surprise.
3: Now, Julie is, believe it or not, I looked it up, she's 90 years old.
4: Really? Wow.
3: Now, Ron, you and I are both happily married to Trish in my case and Paula in your case. Yeah. Now, Zach is a single guy. Now, Zach, Julie is 90, but does not look a day over 80.
5: No, she does not. That is well said, Pat.
3: Just trying to help you out a little, Zach.
5: Very magnanimous of you. Thank you, Pat.
4: The Pat Hughes dating service. Top of your game tonight, partner.
3: Just trying to add a new wrinkle to the broadcast. Here's the 3-2.
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1: Pat and Ron always have Zach's back, and Zach always has their back. He will be on play-by-play duty tonight on 670 The Score, on 104.3 The Score. You'll be able to hear Cubs versus White Sox, and Zach Zabin will have the call. He joins us now on The Score Hotline, which is brought to you by Pottawatomie Casino and Hotel, the Midwest's best casino. Hey, Zach, how are you?
5: It is great to be on the air with you guys. How lucky am I, by the way? Not only do I get to talk to you here from the South Side before a relevant Cubs-White Sox crosstown series game, but I work with a Fort C. Frick Award winner who also happens to be a Hall of Fame matchmaker in Pat Hughes.
7: Seriously, I mean... I don't know if you've looked at her profile on Hinge or anywhere else, Zach, but is Julie, does she like baseball? I guess that's the first question. Have you found out yet?
5: Well, the thing that worries me is once I tell her I work with the Hall of Famer, she's not going to be interested in me.
7: It's true.
5: Who wouldn't be interested in Pat with that voice, that vocabulary, the wit? Oh.
8: He's got the great hair, too, and cool sweaters.
7: And with a decent jumper as well.
5: Yes. True. You know, his nickname was the Gunner. I do think from a radio booth standpoint around Major League Baseball, you will not find a better booth with better hair than the one that we have.
8: I agree with you, because Coombs got the great hair, too.
7: Top three.
1: And then Zach's obviously got awesome hair. It's exotic. So, you know, they're doing very, very well.
7: Well, hopefully it'll be standing on end at this weekend series. This ought to be fun, isn't it? Even just right now, as you said, a relevant Cubs Sox series. First time that they've both been over 500 for a series like this since 2008. How are the vibes there at the ballpark?
5: There's a buzz. There's a palpable buzz. I think everyone's expecting a raucous atmosphere in the stands. You know, if you count the 1906 World Series, Speaks, the hitless wonders, these teams are 79-79 in 158 meetings. How about that?
7: Wow. That's crazy. So that's fascinating. And it definitely means something for the White Sox fans tonight and for the White Sox players tonight. In the Cubs clubhouse, do you get the sense it means anything for them? It's a midst of a very important stretch. Maybe the best team in baseball last night, and the Brewers come on Tuesday.
5: I think the Cubs have to start playing the kind of baseball that we saw them play during the 10-game winning streak prior to the 4-game losing streak. You know, offensively, they're trying to get out of a little bit of a rut here. They've got 5 total runs in 19 hits, and that includes the 2-0 victory over Chris Sale and the Braves yesterday. So, yeah, it does mean a lot. I was talking to Pete Crow Armstrong about what it's like to be in center field here at Rate Field during one of these games. And he told me a story. I can't share it on the air, but needless to say, there's a lot of stuff that some of the new Cubs are going to be seeing in the stands that they probably haven't seen in any Major League Baseball game ever.
8: Yeah, he's made mention of White Sox, the relationship that he has built over the last couple years with White Sox fans. So
5: but that's cool, right?
8: I agree.
5: I think it's awesome. I think it's great for the city. I think the fact that, look, the Cubs have dominated this series lately. They've won 12 of the last 14 games in the Crosstown Classic. So I think it's great that the White Sox come in as hot as they've been, having won five in a row, a team that's really scrappy coming to play. And, you know, just like we talked about the Cubs using the Braves series as a measuring stick, or when they went out to Dodger Stadium earlier this year, this is a measuring stick for the White Sox because it means a lot. This is the start of something you can serve notice in the city and around Major League Baseball if you do some damage against the Cubs.
7: Maybe Pete will get going a little bit. He likes an edge. He liked it in L.A., didn't he, Zach, when the Dodgers fans and some of his hometown people were giving it to him a little bit? Seems
5: yeah.
7: And the media as well.
5: You know,
7: there.
5: Most players talk about having to stay calm and even keeled. I think Pete Crow Armstrong has that football mentality where if you wake him up, you never know what's going to happen, and I think he feeds off of that. You know, he's got the new hairdo. It started in Atlanta where he's got the skin-tight fade on the sides and back and then very short-cropped hair on top. So he's trying to change things around physically and then obviously at the plate as well, so we'll see. And I just think these are the marquee series that you see the best of PCA, and I'm excited because you never know what you're going to see when he's out there in center field or at the plate.
8: It's so funny because we've all talked about the comp of the emotional player that PCA is to Javi Baez, and Javi Baez is kind of the last Cub that like really got the business and still does. When he comes back as a Tiger over to the South Side, he gets the business from Sox fans. So I love the parallel that's growing there where Pete has embraced it and is fun with it and can play off of the emotion of it.
5: Yeah, he's had a tough time because it just seems as though every time you watch PCA, that second or third time up, there's always a new left-hander in the game.
7: Mm-hmm.
5: So he's constantly having to battle that. And I just think it's a sign of respect by opponents for what he's capable of doing. But I also think that there's a part of him that wants to try and become the player that we saw during the first half of last season, and that's eluded him because we've seen it, so you know it's there. But we really haven't seen it in a long time, and I think he's trying to get there. So while you love the passion and intensity that a series like this may bring out of Crow Armstrong, I think sometimes you need to be able to dial it back in order to reach the kind of player he was in the first half last year.
7: Cubs broadcaster Zach Zaidman with us here on The Score, the ball game coming up a little bit later on. The offense is scuffling by results. As you're watching all the at-bats and the quality of contact and such, is the offense scuffling by process and batted ball results as well?
5: I think the process has been fine. The problem is the ball's not finding the grass in the big moments, and it seemed like everything was going right during those two 10-game winning streaks, and just the opposite has happened, at least over this five-game stretch. I know they won yesterday, but the offense kind of looked very similar to what we saw during the four-game losing streak. And I think if you're hitting the ball hard, eventually you're going to find the green grass and you're going to get the big hit in the big moment. But the issue for them has been, at least in Atlanta, you're talking about one of the best bullpens in baseball. And they had an opportunity the first couple of nights in that series. The starter was on the ropes, and they didn't get him out of the game. And coming into that series with Atlanta, the Cubs led Major League Baseball with the most plate appearances with runners in scoring position. If you're near the top in that department, ultimately, to me, it's like shots on goal in hockey. You're going to find yourself a very successful team before all is said and done.
7: Zach, Nico Horner is 3 for his last 23. Last night got picked off. He also took like a called strike three on an 0-2 pitch from Renato Lopez and looked like he kind of threw his hand up a little bit. Is he frustrated? Is he scuffling to your eyes a little bit?
5: I think statistically he's scuffling. I just think, and you hear Coomer talk about this during the broadcast all the time, anytime you're struggling as a player, especially someone like Nico who has great bat-to-ball skills, use the other side of the field. And once you start using that, you get your timing back, and then eventually you're able to do the kind of things that have gotten him to trouble during this little bit of a slump. So I think the Cubs are close to breaking out of this malaise offensively. One of the biggest things that they tried to do this offseason with the addition of Alex Bregman, who's beginning to hit now, is that, and we've seen this the last 3 years heading into this year, is the Cubs would go on these prolonged slumps as a team where you're talking about weeks and months of the inability to come up with the big hits in the big moments. I think because of the balance that they have in their lineup now compared to the last few years, that you're not going to see those streaks last as long. And that's why, you know, they won 10 games, they lost three, they won 10 games, they lost four, they were able to win yesterday. And that's why I don't expect it to last for much longer, the slumping that we've seen as a team.
1: Zach Zaman joining us from 35th and Shields. He'll be on the call tonight on 104.3 The Score, 670 The Score. You'll be able to hear the broadcast of the game. I know that he's not going to pitch in this series, or theoretically he doesn't pitch in this series, but how important has Ben Brown been to the Cubs over the last couple of weeks?
5: Huge, with a capital H. And here's why. Because it's not just about this year with Ben Brown. You know, with Matthew Boyd going down. And by the way, we haven't spent enough time talking about what Lou Piniella called the Cubby occurrences with the injuries that the Cubs have had this year. Some weird, like, weird stuff.
7: I blame Matthew Boyd's kids.
5: I mean, think about if I can't believe I've talked about this on the air a number of times. So you've got Matthew Boyd, as good of a guy as there is, right? He's just playing with his kids as any good father
7: does.
5: It's their fault. And then all of a sudden tweaks the knee and, you know, has to undergo surgery and is out for 6 weeks. He's here on the south side and doing well, so hopefully he can, and he's in great physical shape, so hopefully he can recover faster than the timeline that they've got. But then you had Ethan Roberts, the right-handed reliever, in Philadelphia earlier this year. Did you hear this story? In Philadelphia earlier this year, he's working out right next to the weight room, and he's doing what they call plyometrics, and Google it. It's a bunch of exercises, right? And all of a sudden, out of nowhere, a vent falls out of the wall. It's about to hit his leg, so he deflects the vent with his right hand, and it slices the middle finger on his throwing hand, and he has to go on the IL. Like, that's weird stuff, right? And the Cubs have not allowed any of these injuries to slow them down. They've been one of the best teams in Major League Baseball, and to me, that's really cool. You know how you know? Because the White Sox have been on a tear, right? Over the last 24 games, they're 16-8. There are only four teams in the majors who have been better than the White Sox during that time, and one of them, the Cubs, at 19-7.
7: You know who knocked that vent out of the wall there in Philadelphia? It's Matthew Boyd's kids. That's who did it.
5: They're everywhere.
7: They're everywhere. They're causing all these problems. No, it's amazing that they've been able to recover. I have they hit a point where one more starting pitcher injury is a big problem? Like, I don't even know who's next. Zach, is it Vince Velasquez? I mean, I feel like they've used all of the existing depth.
5: It's a great question. There is not a lot of depth left when it comes to starters on the team because of the injuries that they've had to both Cade Horton and Matthew Boyd. You do have Javier Assad, who's been a capable starter when given the opportunity. Down in the minors, you have the former first-round pick, Jordan Wicks. But you're right. That's why, and going back to what Lawrence was saying, it's huge that Ben Brown has pitched the way he has. He's started now the last two times filling in for Boyd in the rotation. He's pitched eight innings and given up just one hit and no runs. And he's been a different pitcher because he's added two more pitches to his arsenal from last season. He struggled mightily. I talked to him about this in Texas during the road trip on one of the pregame shows. And he mentioned that, you know, now that he's got that sinking fastball and he's got the changeup, you can steal strikes. A hitter has to guess. You know, before there was a 50% chance as a hitter you would be right. You're either guessing knuckle curve or fastball, and if you're right, you could clock him. Now, there's some more that you have to work with, and I think it helps Ben Brown in an enormous way, and it's been nice to watch him. He's got a 1.60 ERA. That's remarkable.
1: From a matchup standpoint, Zach, what do you see when you look at the White Sox and them matching up with the Cubs?
5: I think it's a team that plays extremely hard. It's a team that's been hot. The White Sox, from an offensive standpoint, have improved dramatically from the teams that we've seen the last few years in this crosstown series. During this run that I mentioned, where the White Sox are 16-8 over the last 24 games, they're averaging nearly 5.5 runs per game. you're going to win a lot of games when you do that. So I think the key is, from a Cubs standpoint, from a pitching standpoint, is you want to make sure that you don't put extra men on the bases. So if they do hit you with one of these bombs, that they're not multiple men on base. That's number one. Number two, I think from a Cubs standpoint, and this is one of the things that's really impressed me about this team. We know about how good the Cubs defense has been. But when the opponent makes mistakes, the Cubs have done a phenomenal job of pouncing on opponent mistakes. And I think when you're talking about a young team like the White Sox in this kind of an atmosphere, if they make mistakes, Cubs have to pounce on it. I'm going to be interested in seeing how that lays out over the next three nights.
7: Interesting to watch Edward Cabrera tonight. When you're trading for a guy, you don't know how they're going to be in big moments. He's had matchups against very good teams, but this will be an electric, hate-filled, sold-out crowd tonight. That's going to be fun to watch.
5: Yeah, he's 3-1, Spiegs, a 3.88 ERA. This will be start number 9 for him in a Cubs uniform. 5 of them have been quality starts. He's coming off a season-high 5 runs allowed on 7 hits in his first loss in a Cubs uniform last weekend in Texas. The thing that worries me about Cabrera lately, 7 home runs allowed in the last 22 and two-thirds innings, and it goes back to my point earlier, you don't want to put extra guys on base if you're giving up the home run.
8: You've been in the clubhouse for a lot of these games between these two teams. What's it like?
5: All you need to know is I walked into the clubhouse today, and former White Sox infielder, outfielder, and current Cub infielder, outfielder, Nicky Lopez was swarmed by media. I mean, several rows deep, right? So he was the face of this series. There's no other series that Nicky Lopez is getting that kind of treatment. And it helps that he's from Naperville, and it helps that he's played for both teams, but every little thing becomes a big thing when these two teams meet. That's what changes.
8: That's hilarious.
7: Did you know that his dad, Bob Lopez, a 16-inch softball Hall of Famer, was on Mike North's softball team?
8: He was on the licorice softball team?
7: He was on the licorice softball team years and years ago. Did you know that, Zach?
5: So the
7: score,
5: I did not.
7: Score lineage runs deep with Nicky.
5: Authentically Chicago.
7: Absolutely true.
9: Nicky Lopez, who is a local product.
7: Thank you, Jason.
8: Have a great call tonight, Zach.
5: Thanks, guys. Be well.
8: That is Zach Zaidman.
7: Appreciate it. Had Bob Lopez on Hit and Run one morning. He was telling softball stories and talking about Nicky. And Nicky was a kid hanging around those Mike North softball teams way back in the day.
8: That's where we would lose the championship every year at the Softball Hall of Fame.
7: Oh, yeah. Every year.
8: Every year.
7: Oh, the Odyssey team?
8: The Buffalo Bills of the Media League.
7: I know it. I know it. This series should be fun. You know, these games are supposed to be fun, whether you're the kind of fan that cares about these or not. If you're going, you're likely the kind of fan that cares about it. Or maybe you'll just see good baseball because both teams are good.
8: Or it's a nice night out in Chicago.
7: Let's go.
8: And you're at the best restaurant.
7: Tonight is officially sold out. Tomorrow is sold out. Sunday, not yet. There are a few tickets available still for Sunday. I was checking it out. I'll be going there on Sunday with the Rubster. Cannot wait to feel that energy in place.
8: Dog and pierogi, man.
7: Yeah.
8: Like off the grill.
7: I didn't know that I could do that combo.
8: And the churro place is not far. It's like, I want to say like section 128 or so.
7: Pierogi might be my favorite of the dumplings.
8: It's a,
7: like, I love pot stickers, and you know me, I want to have the dumpling food truck eventually. The dumplings of the world all together. Pierogi might be number one.
8: The idea that, and that was my cart. My cart was a couple dogs, pierogies, and a churro.
7: For a ball game.
8: And nothing says Chicago more than that.
10: Just need an elote on there. Any Cubs fans go down there the first time tonight, get yourself an elote, would you?
7: A couple different spots for elotes, right?
10: Yeah, one up top, one down below into the main concourse. Yeah.
7: Yeah. I mean, it might be the best food ballpark in the league.
10: Especially for the money. I think it was like around $5 or less. Maybe it's more
7: for
10: now.
7: For elotes?
10: Yeah, I think so. Yeah, that's what it was.
7: You can't afford not to get elotes at that price. You can't.
10: Don't hold me to that price with inflation and such. So,
8: yeah, well, you never know.
10: Get it with everything. Just say with everything, you get it faster and it's delicious.
7: What do they put on a jardiniere? I mean, if we're doing Chicago.
10: No, but they got the tahine.
7: Oh, tahine.
10: Yeah, a little Parmesan cheese.
8: They'll throw the tahine on your churro if you want.
7: He's playing right field tonight. Tahine is very good. Made an aggressive catch.
10: Batting fifth.
7: Yeah, batting fifth.
10: Tahine.
8: One name.
1: That's all he needs.
7: I'm looking at the lineups right now, as a matter of fact. I can give them to you if you want. If you guys want lineups, attention, attention, please. But I can't do Pat Piper. It's got to be you doing Gene Honda as we're doing lineups.
1: Then take a drag and then get on the microphone.
7: Big drag.
1: You don't get pipes like that by not trying.
7: No, man. Him and Harry Callis in the all-baseball smoking team.
1: Jim Leland. Old Smokey
7: himself.
1: We got
7: three. And Len Dawson. Wait a minute. That's football. But that picture's awesome. Len Dawson at halftime having a smoke.
1: Yeah.
7: Like Butkus and Buffon used to.
1: Yeah.
7: And like everybody. It's good for you.
1: Dick Allen.
7: Dick Allen is on the all-baseball smoking team.
1: 100%.
7: Absolutely he is. See, now we're getting somewhere.
1: Talk about an iconic photo.
7: Dick Allen on the cover of Sports Illustrated, wearing the red helmet.
1: The red and white uniform, juggling.
7: Juggling baseballs. And smoking.
1: Can't beat it.
7: No, you really can't. The Pittsburgh Pirates of the Willie Stargell and Manny Sanguian era. Have you seen that picture of them hanging out in the dugout smoking? It looks like a blunt, but it's apparently a cigarette.
1: Was Kent Tekulve there?
7: No. No, I don't think Ken was hanging out with this badge.
1: Well, since we're talking about Sports Illustrated covers, Hawk Harrelson.
7: Yeah.
1: Iconic.
10: They've got that photo. They've got the White Sox Sports Illustrated covers framed in the manager's office because I was watching Venable postgame when Brooke was talking to him, and you can see all the SI covers, and there's Hawk. There's Hawk with the suit on.
1: The craziest thing, that's why I was pointing to the TV. I look up. MLB Network, like, they're doing it upright.
7: Yeah.
1: They got T-Mac and Brooke together.
7: I saw that. That's a great angle. It's a great idea.
1: Because they're, like, tight. Like, they're absolutely really good friends. They throw them on together to talk White Sox and Cubs.
7: This is the week. This is the week to do that stuff. A few years back on a Sunday morning, I had Brooks Boyer and
1: Julian Green?
11: Crane?
7: No.
10: You were really fond of the segment, clearly. Yeah. Who was it? Yeah.
1: Tom Ricketts?
7: I forgot his last name, and I'm going to go to hell for not remembering, so forget it.
10: Faulkner?
7: Yes, Colin Faulkner and Brooks Boyer on together. Colin Faulkner and Brooks Boyer on together talking about stuff.
1: Now you can kiss that job of marquee. Goodbye.
7: Have you seen their staffing? I already kissed a goodbye.
1: You're doing very well over at Fox.
7: Everything's fine. Everything's totally fine. But yes, this is the weekend to put both people on. You should get the Sod Father and Dan Kiermaier on together.
1: That's right.
7: That'd be a great idea for a Sunday morning. Come on.
1: I always like because Colin will just walk by. Like, he's very unassuming.
7: Faulkner.
1: Even though he's, like, one of the most powerful people at the Cubs.
7: He is. But he's so nice and so cool. And
1: sweetheart.
7: And he won't care that I forgot his last name.
1: And like, he'll just walk by and be like, hey, what are you doing here? Like, we're doing the radio show here.
7: What do you
1: today.
7: Think we're doing here?
1: Right here.
7: Mr. Man. It's absolutely right.
1: Good dude.
7: Good stuff tonight. Cubs and Sox, game on. Let's discuss a little bit more, shall we?
1: Let's talk about this from the White Sox perspective. And let's talk about, is there something to be gained here for the White Sox in this series alone? We'll make arguments for and against next here on The Score.
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28: Boston was pretty good.
0: Chicago is probably the nastiest, though, in terms of, like...
2: South side.
0: Yeah, obviously. I mean, they were throwing... they were throwing stuff on the field. I got some interesting gestures from fans.

0: bands that had children with them, so I wasn't such a fan of the South Side.
1: New Age, Javi Baez, Pete Crow Armstrong. That's the stuff that they don't like over there on the South Side. 35th and Shields, that's where the Cubs Sox series is going to take place. Are you all right?
2: Me?
1: Yeah.
2: Yeah, I'm okay.
1: You want to tell the people what happened?
2: Colin Faulkner was listening. Listening. The radio show. Look down at my phone. Dude,
3: oh,
2: what?
3: No.
2: Dude, what was that? This is the text. I told him I was thinking of Colin Ray, okay? I was thinking of Colin Ray. Live radio. You guys could have helped me out.
3: Yeah, I did. I'm the one that got it right. The Sox fan producer remembered that. Thank you very much.
2: Thank you.
3: You're welcome,
2: Alex,
3: Colin. Also,
2: Alex,
3: you didn't even say the name Colin, so what do you mean you were thinking Colin Ray?
1: Yeah, you just said it was a guy.
4: There was a guy. You know,
1: but you know the guy.
2: The good news is it wasn't on radio or recorded for posterity. It's not available on the Odyssey app.
1: I was also right about your future at Marquee, right?
2: Yeah, no, I'm toast.
4: Yeah, it's over.
2: Yeah, I'm toast.
5: And he's going to be dead.
2: His career is going to be dead.
1: Shout out to Colin Faulkner.
2: Yeah, man. Well, it's all more fodder for the 7-segment tribute I might get on Monday. You know what I mean?
1: Second, not segment.
2: Oh, boy. Get all these different people for 1 second.
3: I did get a text from a friend, Matt Batacola, after we talked about your tribute show.
2: Yes.
3: And he said it was an interesting choice to not name the studio after Terry. I'm like, that's fine. We'll talk about that. But he said, but he's busy. He can't come on for the tribute.
2: Matty can't make it?
3: Oh, sorry.
2: He doesn't even know when it is. Exactly. He's planning. Was he going to return some videotapes that day?
1: Or a marsh peg.
2: You know, he already returned it.
1: Oh.
2: He already returned it. All is well. Man.
1: Now all we need is Brooks to text us and be like, he can't come work here either.
2: Well, I think we all knew that one. Sunday morning, hit and run. I'll be here doing Cubs Sox. Steve Stone will be on the show in the 9 o'clock hour. We'll take tons of phone calls, hoping for a player from both the Cubs and the White Sox on Sunday morning. Really cool video that the Score just tweeted out that I retweeted.
1: Yeah, there's a couple really good videos by our digital team. Like, they've been getting you as close. You talking about the one with Shota and Murakami?
2: Shota, Imanaga, and Munetaka Murakami just hanging out, clearly talking ball.
1: Shota doing his stance.
2: Yeah, Shota doing Murakami's stance, and then Murakami doing Shota's
1: release
2: and his delivery. So just I mean, it's beautiful. It's what this series is all about. Get some guys who know each other previously, but now our opposition here with a chance to talk and hang out. Really cool stuff.
1: So let's talk about this from the standpoint of the White Sox. And I don't know, I'll open up the phone lines just in case people wanted to chime into the discussion about this. When it comes to this series, is there anything to be gained for the White Sox? Now, I've got two thoughts on this, Speaks. From a baseball perspective, no, in my opinion. From a White Sox perspective, yes.
2: You mean organizational perspective?
1: Yes. I think that there's an opportunity here for the White Sox as a whole to allow me to reintroduce myself. Like, there's a little bit of that opportunity that is available to them where more eyes are going to be on them than have been on them over the last 3.5 years.
2: I think that's absolutely true. It's an opportunity, and we had the conversation yesterday with some incredible phone calls about people waiting to buy in. Yeah, this could be another data point for people's willingness to buy in.
1: I've talked to people in baseball for a long time, as you have, and what do they always tell us? 60-60 and then let it ride. Like, you get to know what your team is in the first 60 games. You go get what you need in the next 60 games, and then you let it play out over those last 42 and see where you end up. So I'm still, like, there's still some games left in that first 60 that the White Sox have to play.
2: Mm-hmm.
1: From a baseball standpoint, like just purely a baseball standpoint, like, there's no hanging of your head if you lose this series or even get swept by the Cubs, because on paper, the Cubs are supposed to be better than you.
2: So, but is there a confidence boost available, and does that potentially matter or not? I thought Connor McKnight was quite eloquent talking about the feeling and the culture in that clubhouse being in such a good place. I don't know that it can be elevated, but sometimes you can take yourself a little more seriously if you beat a team that you're not supposed to be beating.
1: Okay, so let's go back to yesterday's show for a second here. When we asked Craig Counsell about the White Sox, that was one of the things that he brought up. And then we had asked him about the confidence part of a team and if that ends up making people better. And he believes in it. So it's to bolster your point, Spiegs, that's something that Craig thinks is maybe not measurable. It's not something that you can say, well, you can throw it into an algorithm. Oh, we have it? Here's what Craig said yesterday.
4: First of all, the projections are wrong a lot. I mean, I'll tell you that. That's number one. They're just maybe better than if we winged it, right? But they're not right all the time either. But the power of belief, I mean, I think absolutely it's important. I think, you know, what's first, you know, the wins or the confidence, you know, probably the wins are first for a team that hasn't won. You need to win first to get some confidence, right? Or to get the belief. And that's what they've done. Now, it might be they've got some young players that are just taking steps forward, which is expected and needed. And then it's probably the addition of a guy who's Murakami, who's doing a really nice job and anchoring a lineup for some young guys.
2: So the wins coming first before the confidence. I just feel like they're already pretty darn confident. And yeah. I wonder if
1: they've beaten some good teams or some teams that we expected to be good.
2: They're hanging with the Royals. They're what, 5-2 against the Royals,
1: which
2: now
1: is a big deal because the Royals have been owning the White Sox over the last few years.
2: They just took 2 out of 3 from the Mariners here.
1: That's what I'm talking about. Mm-hmm. That's a team that's supposed to be good.
2: Right. They went out to San Diego and took 2 out of 3 from the Padres.
1: They were the second best team in the National League two weeks ago.
2: Yeah. They took 2 out of 3 from the A's, who are leading the American League West.
1: And who's right hitting now home runs for the A's?
2: A big home run swing from Shea Langeliers. From Shea Langeliers.
1: Exactly.
2: Mm-hmm. They swept the Blue Jays at the beginning of the month. Yeah, so they've had, Blue Jays are a World Series team. They've had opportunities at the beginning of April that they did that. So, yeah, they've had some opportunities to beat some decent teams and have done so.
1: Alex says that I should take this phone call. You can also call us if you have thoughts on the White Sox and what this series means for them at 312-644-6767.
2: If this is Colin Faulkner, I'm going to be really upset.
1: If this is Colin Faulkner, this is the greatest bit of all time. This is John, who is calling from his car. Hey, John, you're on the score.
2: John!
6: Hello?
2: John.
1: John.
6: Hello?
2: Is your name John? Hello? You're on the air. Is your name John?
6: Yes, it is.
2: Okay, well, good. You're on the air. How are you?
6: Very good, thank you.
2: All right, what did you call
3: John,
2: about?
3: John, tell your story. Tell the story you told me, please.
6: John! So I the last time I was in the bleachers at Comiskey, I'm sorry, I'm old school, at the rate. The Sox hit a home run, and the gentleman I was with threw the ball out back like a Cubs fan usually does when the opposing team hits a home run. The couple in front of us, an elderly couple, called security and had us tossed out for throwing objects on the field. Luckily, they took us up and over and put us in some other, relocated us into some seats. But technically, it's a violation to throw objects on the field.
3: All right, John, what about the other story?
7: This guy had multiple stories that he led with the poor one of the two.
6: So my son was studying abroad in Rome, and we made an effort to go see the Pope on the Wednesday when he does the cruise through St. Peter's Square. So my son's taking the video, and my daughter took the photo that kind of went viral on the news, CBS and WGN. When I shouted out, "God bless the White Sox," the Pope turned to me, stared me in the eye with a thumbs up, and that's the picture you guys can see online, and he said, "All right," to me. And as a diehard Cubs fan, I was supposed to say God bless the White Sox because they needed all the help they can get after last year. And then I froze like a deer in the headlights. I couldn't say go Cubs because of my Catholic guilt.
2: All You're right. the guy. He's the guy.
8: Is he, though?
2: Well, I don't know.
8: Probably not.
2: Let's say.
7: I would have led with it if I was the guy.
8: Yeah.
7: The guy was there a week after me, and he got the response from the Pope.
8: He's leading with, I once threw a ball back.
2: Mm. So that's March 25th.
7: Yeah, it's literally the week after I was there at the Wednesday audience. This guy goes viral. Like this story happened, whether or not it was this guy, yeah. It remains to be seen, but that's what happened.
2: But he asked God to bless the White Sox, and the Pope, who is as close as we get in that particular realm of religion, gave him the thumbs up and said, all right.
1: And then he was like, ooh, I was trying to run a game and play a joke. Mm-hmm. And then the pontiff pointed at him, and he's like, got your ass. How about that?
2: And since that day, my friend, the White Sox are 22-21. They are over 500 since the day that the Pope said, all right, with a thumbs up. Because it was before the season began. So it's the whole series. Unbelievable.
1: I mean, it's...
2: What a world.
1: It's definitely less believable than that time that he threw the ball out.
7: Isn't that crazy?
1: It's really crazy. And then they like said, get out of here. And they're like, no, we'll sit you over here. Did you guys know that it's an actual offense to throw a ball? Yes.
9: To be fair, he did know the name of the guy. So if that's not him, like he said the full name of the guy. And I did cross-check to make sure.
1: No, Alex, this is not on you.
2: It's not on
1: I'm
2: you,
1: just saying
9: Oh,
1: that,
9: so you think it's a ruse?
1: No. I'm just saying that. Why would you lead with the throw the ball back?
7: Alex told him. I was like, hey, that bad story you were just telling me, go ahead, lead with that.
9: No,
7: to
9: be fair, he led with that one to me as well. And I'm like, no, don't lead with this one.
1: So it's a him problem. That's what it is.
2: Mm-hmm.
1: I'm glad he was blessed.
2: Yeah, some people bury the lead. Some people forget the name of prospective employers. You know what I mean?
7: Really bad people do stuff like that.
2: Idiots. Yeah. Idiots do that. A lot of things happen on live radio. It is what it is. All is well.
1: You know what's going to happen on live radio tonight?
2: Game
1: one of the Crosstown Series between the Cubs and Sox at Wright Field. Pregame coverage begins at 6:05. How dare they do that to Tanny? 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
15: Guff's son is paying attention to Munetaka Murakami at bats. And the Roopster has...
16: Wow.
15: What? Have you been following along?
16: He's the one. No, he's watching this
15: young
16: crappy
15: man.
16: NBA playoffs.
17: Listen. There are a couple, right? There's still a couple games under 500. It's good.
15: Murakami is one of the great stories.
16: You know what's happening next
17: week. No, he's a great story.
16: I'm fired up for next week. And damn it, Danny, let's go.
17: He is a great story.
15: Oh, my God.
16: Parkins taking shots at Munetaka Murakami.

0: Said Ryan McGuffey sounds like Barry Rosner.
1: He does.
0: You hear that? Yeah, I can hear it a little bit. Guff was fun. But damn it, Lawrence Holmes is here.
1: So you don't do that. This is how you got in trouble the last time.
0: I don't know if it's trouble.
1: Well, maybe because they weren't listening like Colin was, but...
0: So screwed.
1: Because both Russ and Guff have lives like that are pretty awesome.
0: Did you just say Colin's life is not awesome? Did you guys hear that? That's what I thought I heard.
1: Colin's got to listen to what it is because we're one of the partners with the Cubs.
0: Oh, yeah, good point. Good point. Anywho, it's Cubs Sox weekend, and we're excited about that. I think... You asked for calls, and we have some calls, right? Do we have time for that?
2: Not what we tease, sir. No, Come on out of the tank, sir. We've got a great story from Ryan Dempster.
1: Yeah,
2: that was on a great midday show today.
1: What just happened right now? Ryan Dempster would like to share some thoughts, and it was great because we saw Demp on with our friend Sierra Santos earlier on MLB Network, and they were talking a little bit about the Cubs and the White Sox rivalry. Well, Demp played in it. So here's one of the stories that he told the midday show earlier today.
3: We got the Cubs and the White Sox over 500, and it's middle of May. We're talking old fights and good times and riding our bike to Comiskey or U.S. Cellular at the time. I was just telling a story this morning. I was getting a workout in at Wrigley, and a couple of the coaches were in there, and I was telling a story. But Ted Lilly and I rode for a weekend because, like, the traffic was so bad. And so we're like, well, why sit in traffic? And I remember one of the couple guys on our team, like, you guys are idiots, right? And your bike. I'm like, yeah, really? I didn't sit in any traffic. I had a cold one at the boathouse on the way back to the field, and I beat the bus back to Wrigley. So I don't really think I'm that much of the idiot. I had a good time. Well, Coy Hill goes, hey, can I ride with you guys tomorrow? This is on the last day. And we're like, yeah, sure. And Coy showed up like he was going to the Tour de France. He had full spandex. He was like... neon spandex shirt, the helmet with the point on the back. If you could have seen him riding his bike, you know, it was comical. It was pure comedy.
4: I mean, that's fantastic, but that's the kind of stuff that you can do with Crosstown. I mean, you're no stranger to the atmosphere. What do you think is going to happen? We got sold out crowds. Demp, it's supposed to be 80 degrees. It's supposed to be 70s today for the first time, really, for a stretch this year. I am happily worried about what might happen tonight.
3: I know, right? You know what I like about Ray Park, you know, and the fact that going down there is that, like, the White Sox fans don't wait till, you know, they're at the bar to start the fight. They do it right there in the stands and get after it. And how can you not respect that? Like, they're cutting out the middleman. We don't need the Cubby Bear or Murphy's to get hammered at before we start fisticuffs. We'll do it in the third inning if you talk bad about one of the guys on my team. I just think it's going to be a blast, and those fans in the upper deck, you know, just heads up. We used to jokingly, when I was in the bullpen, we would have over-unders on, you know, on fights, how many, and we'd have binoculars, and we'd watch around in the upper deck and be like, oh, shit, Ruckus, binoculars out, Scotty Air, Bob Howry, we're looking up there, and we just know what's going to go on. But, no, it's going to feel good, I would say, you know, for the White Sox fans, given where it's been the past few years, so they got to be pretty happy and pretty excited to see their team play this well. Hopefully it's nothing but love and joy. A lot of hugs and celebrations.
1: right
3: crosses and uppercuts, you know?
4: There it is.
0: Man, that's awesome. So Demp from the Cubs bullpen to Bobby Howry in the Sox bullpen. Hey, there's a fight. Look up there. Sharing intel.
1: I have questions. I'm stuck on, was Coy Hill like an actual cyclist? Like, was he a serious cyclist or... was he doing a bit? Was he like, guys, can I ride with you guys on Sunday? And then went and got all the gear, or did he actually have the gear?
0: Alex Slack Coy Hill.
1: Don't do that.
0: I mean, what? 9 miles, right? Nine miles.
1: 8 miles, yeah.
0: I think it's nine, right? And so, but because you got the little bit of extra.
1: But you can take Halsted straight down.
0: Yeah, you could do that if you want, but or you go to the lakefront, and do it that way.
1: Yeah, I mean, I did it during COVID. I did a ride from Hyde Park, or I guess technically Woodlawn back then. Woodlawn to Soldier to Wrigley. Wrigley to Bulls and Hawks to White Sox.
0: That's awesome.
1: It's like 36 6 miles?
0: No, that's a serious ride.
1: I was dead.
0: I bet, man. I can tell you this Sunday, when Hit and Run is over...
1: getting on the bike?
0: I'm getting on the bike.
1: It's probably a good call, because isn't Sueños going on this weekend?
0: Sueños is next weekend.
1: Something's this weekend,
0: Bruno
1: though.
0: Mars at Soldier Field.
1: Yeah, but there's stuff in the park now, too, though.
0: There's always stuff in the park from May on. But
1: yeah,
0: even just,
1: we've reached the point of the year
0: just
1: where...
0: White Sox, Cubs traffic alone. So I will ride the divvy from... Score Studios to Rate Field for the Sunday game.
1: That's a good ride.
0: Yeah, it should be really nice.
1: Have you figured out your route? Is that a lake route for you?
0: 100%. I'll get over to the lakefront.
1: Go over on 31st?
0: Yep, go over on 31st and come over.
1: You can go over on 35th now. Like, that bridge on 35th is great. It's really beautiful. You go up and around. It's like an architectural marvel.
0: The downtown to Hyde Park... bike ride,
1: 47th Street, baby. That hill
0: on the lakefront is just gorgeous.
1: Yep,
0: the whole way.
1: And the reverse view is even better.
0: If you're driving out to the ballpark, Cub fans, Sox fans, thanks for listening to the Spiegel and Olm Show. Have a great, safe, beautiful night.
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0: 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And now your host, Zach Zaidman.
1: Well, the Cubs are back in Chicago, but no, not on the north side. Tonight, they're on the south side for the start of the Crosstown Series against the White Sox. Hi, everybody. Judson Richards in for Zach. Coming up, we'll hear from Matt Shaw and Craig Counts. But first, it is time for a conversation with Coomer, sponsored by Yingling Traditional Lager from the oldest brewery in America. Coom, always nice to see you. It's always special when these two teams play each other, but even better when they're both off to solid starts.
2: Yeah, great to have you back in the booth, Judson. So that's always good. And what a series to be coming back to is this Crosstown Classic. You're right. It's so much fun, first of all, for someone who grew up in this town to play in this series and now to broadcast it for many years. Very fun. But it's even better by far when both teams are good. And I think right now the White Sox have climbed out of that rut they were in, and they're playing fun baseball. They're winning games. They're on a winning streak right now. And the Cubs have played very good baseball over the last month and a half, you know, and they're playing good. So our city, you'll know it tonight because you'll hear it in the stands. It's very entertaining when you're down on the field and you walk and you just look around and you know they're into the game. There's no doubt.
1: 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Okay, our pitching matchups look like this. The Cubs hand the ball to right-hander Edward Cabrera. The Sox counter with their own righty in Sean Burke.
2: Well, for the Cubs offense today, this has always been a great park to hit in. The ball carries to right center. The ball will go out to left. It's just a good park to drive the baseball. Burke is a guy, to me, in watching his film, he was most effective with his cross-fired fastball, and he's got a firm arm. He's throwing in the mid-90s. He throws a curveball. The slider was a very good pitch that I saw, especially here as of late. For the Cubs hitters today, you know, get that ball back on the plate. If you do, you know, you can really drive some balls out of the ballpark. And I think for Cabrera today, you know, when he is on, he's throwing his fastball around the edges of the strike zone, and his changeup can just be devastating. You're going to hear in the manager's show Counts wanting him to throw some more breaking balls early to try to get it more established. We'll see how that goes today. But for Cabrera, he's going to get a lot of swing and miss on the changeup.
1: Coom, good stuff. Looking forward to your call alongside Zach tonight. Speaking of this evening, 73 degrees, not a cloud in the sky. Could not think of a better night for baseball. But up next, we'll hear from our insider, Bruce Levine, who spoke to injured starter Matthew Boyd. That's next on The Score, Northwestern Medicine, Cubs Radio Network.
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1: 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What makes us better makes you better. Bruce, you spoke with lefty Matthew Boyd, who's working his way through a rehab.
9: That's correct, Judson. Matt Boyd talked for the first time today about tearing his meniscus in the knee playing with his kids.
10: I was just kneeling down to get on the floor. And I didn't even get to play with my kids. I was just kneeling down and my knee popped twice. It's literally as unglamorous as that sounds. That's just kind of what happened. Like, there was no precursor, you know, there was nothing that indicated. Like, I had no, there wasn't like I was working through pain or anything like that before that, you know, acute event just kind of happened. Who knows if there might have been something going on there before that, I mean, probably given the non-extreme nature of how it happened, but 8 days out already, you know, and doing a lot of stuff, feeling great.
9: Boyd, an important pitcher in the 2026 team's pursuit of a pennant, gives you his plan for recovery.
10: I guess the one benefit of like a cleanup like this is that the tissue, that's the only tissue that's really, you know, normally if you're a surgery, right, and like is in my past, it's tissue that's affected, right? You're waiting for that to heal, and you have to give it time. But this is just shaving it down, so the only tissue that's affected really is where the arthroscope went in. And you know, the stitches and whatnot. So that's why it's quicker. You know, that's why they gave that 6-week timeline. But we've been going about the rehab every single day. And, you know, luckily for us, like, we were able to throw, you know, the day after surgery.
9: Judson, neither Boyd or manager Craig Counsell would give a timeline for returning, but both said 4 to 6 weeks, the prognosis looked good.
1: Bruce, thank you. Great insight there. They'll look forward to getting Boyd back. As far as tonight, it's Edward Cabrera versus Sean Burke this evening as the Cubs and the Sox square off shortly. The Brewers come to town for the first time this season this Monday for the start of a 3-game series. Tickets are still available at Cubs.com/tickets. We'll take a look at who's hot and who's cold next. 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
14: 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I was there with Rizzo. 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
1: 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Get the job done right the first time. Who is hot? How about Cubs first baseman Michael Busch hitting over 330 in his last 14 games. As far as who's cold, shortstop Dansby Swanson hitting just a .133 in his last 13 games. Time now for the injury report. Reliever Caleb Thielbar will begin his minor league rehab assignment coming up tomorrow. And a reminder, the Cubs strongly encourage the use of all public transportation, especially CTA buses and trains, when traveling to Wrigley Field. For all games, the Cubs offer a free bike valet service located by the Addison Red Line Station. 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

0: so I just ordered it right away. The first base glove was one they found in the back. That one I'm still breaking in. It's, you know, it's okay. It's not my favorite. And then, of course, my infield glove. You know, I've broken in, you know, 50 infield gloves in my life. That's the most enjoyable to break in. And, you know, I know exactly how I like it. I can tell when I put my hand in the glove if it's going to be, you know, the type of break in that I want before it's even broken in yet. I can just feel, you know, how the glove is made and how much, you know, leather there is in the palm, stuff like that. That just each glove is a little bit different. So that's the most enjoyable to break in. But yeah, they all just kind of take a little bit of time.
1: We know how teammates look at each other during winning streaks. What do you learn still as a young major league player about how professionals handle losing streaks?
0: Yeah, I mean, I think in general, I think it's kind of what you said, like we're professionals. And so we understand the nature of the game, that you're not going to win every game. So I think just knowing how talented we are, how experienced we are, I don't think anybody really gets too worried or overwhelmed if we lose a few games. Obviously had some great win streaks. So, you know, it's one of those things where, you know, being a professional, you realize you win some, you lose some. And we're in a good place where we have a lot of experience where nobody gets concerned. Nobody's like, you know, worried or upset or overly quiet. Like, you realize that this is part of the game and we're moving on to the next day and we're just going to keep playing well.
1: Matt, have fun this weekend.
0: Okay, thanks a lot.
1: Back to you, Judson.
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2: Cubs and the White Sox from the Rays in just a little bit. The Cubs have won 12 of the last 14 meetings. Judson Richards along with you before we get to the game. It is time now to hear from manager Greg Counsell. Here's Coon.
9: Counts, going back to just yesterday's ballgame, your thoughts on Ben Brown. The Cubs kind of broke out of it a little bit as far as the W goes. That was a very nice thing to have happen on the final day of the road trip. But Brownie was just your assessment of Brownie.
10: He was awesome, and I think like look, this is a his first two starts have been excellent, and it's a really important development for us. It's no secret we're thin in pitching in general right now, and especially in starting pitching. So you know, Ben taking a step forward here is a really important development, and not just for

0: this year, but maybe for years to come. So it's, you know, he's got obviously a lot of starts left, hopefully this year, and if he can keep doing this. But it's been a major development for sure.
1: When you look at his performance, the first two starts that he's had, what are the things that stand out to you the most?
0: Well, I think, you know, it's there's obviously he's pitching with more confidence, and then it's like what has given him the confidence, and I do think it's, you know, he's added a sinker and he's added a changeup, and I think it's probably the sinker more that's been important for him. And I just think for Ben, there's this feeling that he's just not boxed in to a pitch call. And I think when I said it's either this or that, yeah, or it's right. this or this, like yeah. that's a big difference yeah. for a pitcher. And that's a big difference for a hitter in terms of what they can expect to see. And I think that's the combination of the confidence and that, like that just, and I think the more choices for Ben has given him confidence and more willingness to attack the strike zone.
1: Okay, we're here on the south side of Chicago. This is a big series for the city. You grew up close by here. I grew up here in the city. You know, the fans, they're into it. Your thoughts on this series, because you know what the fans are like around here.
0: Well, I think it's cool. I mean, I think the great part about this, and this is a fans series,
1: yeah.
0: and it's because you can sit with family members
1: mine
0: who are fans of both teams, and there's just you just don't get the opportunity to do that very often, and you go into a stadium that's going to be full and probably be close to half and half of who they're rooting for, and so it creates a great environment, and that's what's cool. But when you can sit next to your brother or sister, your in-laws, and you can be, or your mom and your dad are rooting for different teams, like what's better than that?
1: My uncle was a Chicago cop here in the south side of the city, and he would not come into Wrigley Field. And we were as close as you could be. That's just, I couldn't fathom that, but that's the way it is. This team you're playing tonight, much different than the last couple of years. They're playing good baseball. They're using the word scrappy a lot. Your take on what the White Sox are doing right now?
0: Yeah, I mean, I think their position player group is much improved. You know, they're found some answers with their starting pitching as well. And they've had their young players like Montgomery and then a big free agent signing, Murakami, have created a lot of offense. And I think there's 26 homers between those two guys. So they've just hit on a lot this offseason, and then some of their young, you know, players that they needed to move forward have moved forward. So they are playing well, you know, and it should be a fun challenge.
1: Kiefer Cabrera tonight against this young group.
0: Yeah, so I think one thing you'll see in their lineup, a lot of left-handed hitters, and a lot of left-handed hitters. I think, you know, Cabby got stuck a little bit in Texas of just kind of like, you know, get the breaking ball going too, in addition to the changeup, and to show them, you know, like we just talked about with Ben Brown, you got to show them more than two looks, you know what I mean, and be able to throw multiple pitches for strikes. He does that, we'll be in good shape.
1: Good luck here this weekend.
0: Thanks, Coom.
1: Back to you.
2: 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Up next, we'll take a look at the pitching matchups. 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
2: 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I'm Judson Richards. 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Edward Cabrera toes rubber for the Cubs. The White Sox will give the ball to righty Sean Burke. Time now for a round baseball scoreboard. Pirates lead the Phillies 2-0. That game is in the third inning. That will do it for us in the pregame show coming up. It's Zach and Coombe. It's the Cubs and the White Sox from the Rain. That's next. 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
18: 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Three-run homer, Ian Happ is going to be gone! Three-run homer, Pete Crow Armstrong.
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0: For the first time since 2008, the Cubs and White Sox enter the Crosstown Series with winning records. From Wright Field, it's the Southside edition of the 2026 Crosstown Classic. Hi, everyone. A pleasant good evening to you from the visiting radio booth alongside Ron Coomer. Zach Zaidman in for Pat today. Rich Wyatt is our engineer, helping us blast through the speakers of your radio as well as all of your smart devices. And Judson Richards is along as well. It's the opener of a three-game weekend set between the Cubs and Sox. A couple of right-handers going tonight. Edward Cabrera for the Cubs, Sean Burke for the White Sox. Let's get right to the starting lineups, brought to you by Morgan and Morgan, America's largest injury law firm. For Craig Council's Cubs, first place in the National League Central with a record of 28-16. Nico Horner is the leadoff man. He's at second base. Michael Busch at first. The third baseman is Alex Bregman. Left fielder Ian Happ is the Cubs' cleanup man tonight. Seiya Suzuki in right. The designated hitter, Moises Ballesteros. Batting seventh, catcher Carson Kelly. Pete Crow Armstrong in center. And Dansby Swanson hits ninth. He's the shortstop tonight with Edward Cabrera on the mound. For Will Venable's White Sox, a record of 22-21, second place in the American League Central. Sam Antonacci is the left fielder, and he's the leadoff man for the Sox this evening. The first baseman is Munetaka Murakami. Miguel Vargas at third. The cleanup man is shortstop Colson Montgomery. Chase Meidroff at second. The designated hitter is Andrew Benintendi. Batting seventh for the White Sox, right fielder Jared Kelnick. Tristan Peters is in center field. And hitting ninth, catcher Drew Romo, with right-hander Sean Burke on the mound for the White Sox. First pitch next, the 2026 Southside edition of the Crosstown Series. Cubs and Sox on the score and the Northwestern Medicine Cubs Radio Network.
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24: 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Flight is the next generation of light beer from the oldest brewery in America. Look for Flight wherever you buy beer. And I'm going to guess today, Zach, there's going to be a few flights drink around Chicago, where, you know, this is a great rivalry here in our city. Both teams are playing very good baseball. White Sox have kind of taken that next step. From having some rough couple years, but they're playing very good. The Cubs are having a very good first quarter of the season, and I do believe...
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